0: And Volcana. Currently, Eric Sperling is the executive director of Just Foreign Policy. It's a nonpartisan, nonprofit group in Washington, D.C. Welcome, Eric.
1: Well, I mean, Eric is, we had a little precision transition here, so here he is.
0: All right.
1: I have to admit him.
0: Okay. There he is.
1: So yeah, it's
0: welcome, Eric.
1: we share a Zoom room with the show right before us, so you know it's we have to like time these things.
0: Yes,
1: not exactly the split second, but close. So, and I understand that there was some sort of vote on Korea that or some sort of letter going around in Korea that he had to quick rush and had to put a fire out. So, welcome, Eric.
2: Hey, great
0: so,
2: to be here.
1: Okay.
2: Sorry, did we start? Or
0: Yes, we are on the air.
1: You missed the whole
2: great
1: intro.
2: To be here. River West. It's great to be here again. Thank you so much.
0: Great to have you. Maybe you care to explain what Just Foreign Policy does, so people have an idea, because you've spent time working with as the advisor and counsel to members of Congress, and now on the other side trying to sort of educate Congress and get them to do the right things, I guess.
2: Yeah,
0: you could say.
2: Exactly. And so I think, the basic idea of the work is essentially to essentially do what many people are familiar with now, which is to, you know, put pressure on Congress, to change U.S. foreign policy. Much of what we know about is, of course, on the bulk of the money is going to be coming from lobbies affiliated with the Israelis or the Saudis or other nefarious regimes or the U.S. defense contractors. And so we're the tiny group on the other side of that. That's, that's essentially trying to, bring attention to everything that's going on in those buildings, mm-hmm. and try to put pressure on the people making the decisions. And I'd say a big part of it is that, there's a lot of these processes that, there's virtually no American is going to have any way to know about these processes unless you spend time on Capitol Hill. And so I learned about a lot of these processes when I was a congressional staffer. And so, that allows you, very frequently people will do hawkish things and then you try to change it. And these members of Congress will say, well, you just don't understand how things work here.
0: Oh, I have heard that so often.
2: Yeah. It's an easy one because unless you're prepared to to flex your own inside knowledge, they're likely going to be able to win that, even if they're making it up. And so I'd say that's one of the things we do that's unique, in addition to having a pro-peace viewpoint, pro-diplomacy viewpoint. We're opposed to, U.S. doing harm to people in our foreign policy. We also tend to be able to kind of get around those types of process arguments that and get to the core of the issue.
1: I mean, you mentioned, most of the money being on the other side, you having sort of this kind of like minority perspective, like actually caring about people and caring about the American interest as opposed to all these other interests. It seems like, you really are the underdog, and, it also seems like if you just look at Congress, you just don't have much material to work with there. I mean,
2: yeah, I think that's fair to say.
1: So,
0: it isn't their primary interest. They hear a lot probably from businesses that have, military businesses that have an interest in some of these things. They hear maybe from APAC.
1: You have Tammy Baldwin talk about all the jobs that she's going to get, bringing military industries
0: 35,
1: to. So they have good ways of spreading out their money and making sure that people vote along with them. And what do we have on our side? Just like information that and all these things are actually bad. What are the top issues that we have right now? I mean, imagine you have to triage these things based on what is possible, because there's not going to be very much doable with these people.
2: Yeah, that's right. I mean, I think it's one of the perks of the kind of the way that our organization is structured. It was founded to opposed the Iran war in 2006. But and you know, we've been you know, obviously just beyond swamped and incredibly involved with trying to generate resistance to that. And that's been, I'm happy to go into detail on how that
1: process. Wait, you said the Iran war.
0: The Iraq war?
2: No, I mean, in 2006, if you may recall, they've been pushing for it since all the way back then.
0: No, right? We didn't recall that, apparently.
1: I mean, I just wanted to make sure, because I'm sure, like, listeners heard both countries, right?
2: No, totally. Yeah, so after the Iraq war, you know, there was that group of Bush, you know, kind of that Bush-Cheney neocon group. You know, they were hoping to have a huge success and move immediately to Iran. You know, it was their dream.
0: Mm-hmm.
2: And then it took all these years for them to do it. But we could get into that. But,
1: as soon as we win the Iraq war, we're going to move on. Trust me, we'll attack Iran eventually.
2: Yeah. Right. That was the idea. And you know, we could get into how that's played out. But... you know, essentially, yeah, so we can get into that. But the basic picture is that, you know, there are opportunities. A big part of the opportunity comes from the fact that the American people are really not bought in on any of these things. So the more you kind of spend time in these elite circles, I mean, you know, you would already know, you know, that it's you know, they're really, these are very elite, you know, very elite, closed off, you know, rooms where, you know, the American public really are not heard, and they're not really trying to message to the American public. Mm-hmm. They're kind of just hoping to operate without scrutiny. And so a big part of our work is just to draw that out into the open, then to find strategic ways to force them to really own their policy. And usually their issue isn't that, you know, their issue isn't that, you know, we just disagree. It's that they don't even want to publicly own the policy that they are. That they want us to do, because, you know, they know that the voters just are not that bought into this global, you know, endless war, endless interventionism, or any of that. And so, in fact, voters, I think, find it pretty off-putting. They just want people to talk about handling stuff here on both sides of the aisle. So that's essentially how we do it. But, you know, there are a lot of opportunities, in part because, you know, the U.S. military and other regime change strategies are just... Peoples around the world, they don't want to be dominated, you know, generally. Mm-hmm. And so then over time, they find ways to resist. And so then the U.S. either has to adapt a more advanced strategy to kind of maintain that control, or that other country, you know, moves towards some sort of its own liberation. And so that's really where the leverage comes from, that and the American public's lack of interest and lack of desire to be involved. And then our role is just to use those two things, which is essentially the sentiments of the publics in both countries, and then use little strategic plays to kind of empower those voices to be heard in Washington. And it's not a very popular thing in Washington.
0: Has some of that been changing over the last few years as people have been seeing just the horror of what has happened to the people, especially the children, the women and children in Gaza, being just wiped out, and just everything just being practically eliminated there, and people suffering so much. I think, at least on campuses and such, you see that there is protests again, you know. Well, for years it was hard to get a protest going. And do you see that having an effect in Congress, or have they not heard it yet or wanted to hear it?
2: Well, that's having a huge effect. I mean, you know, back when Marjorie Taylor Greene, I believe it was, and it was within, you know, it was last year, she held a vote. It was not super well planned out, but where she said she wanted to cut $500 million that was going to go to things to Israel, and part of that may have included some Iron Dome.
0: Okay.
2: At that time, you know, we just put out, you know, it was right at the peak of the starvation, the famine that was going on in Gaza, and we thought, this is an easy symbolic vote, you know, mm-hmm. Just Foreign Policy, we put out a vote recommendation, you know, urging Congress to vote, to say, you know, you should vote yes if you feel strongly and want to put pressure on Israel here. It's largely a symbolic vote. And only four Democrats joined her and Thomas Massie on that. And it became a big thing because AOC went on and kind of explained her vote and criticized Marjorie Taylor Greene as a Nazi at that time, is what she said. But anyway, since then, now we've had a total shift. So we just... there was just a vote, you know, about a month ago now, an unprecedented vote that saw most Democrats vote to cut all aid to Israel.
0: Wow.
2: All of it. And so
0: yeah, that's a big change.
2: Yeah, so it's a big change. But that said, you know, from our perspective, what we want to see is you know, I think our goal is not we start with that, but we also want to see it now translate into tangible, you know, tangible impact that really, mm-hmm. you know, even if it's not the full cutoff, you know, we want to see, you know, a strategy where we really achieve restrictions. So Israel, right. so we start to chip away tangibly rather than just make these symbolic advances. And I think, you know, that's really where the rubber is going to meet the road because, you know, I do have Jewish background myself. I'm a lawyer by training. You know, and
1: well, those other two side, being the same thing.
2: What's that?
1: Those two being the same thing.
2: Yes, exactly. Of course. And the reason I say that is because on the other side, whether it's AIPAC or Democratic Majority for Israel or J Street, they also have, you know, lawyers by training who are Jewish who are doing the same thing on the other side. Mm-hmm. And so what they're doing is they're coming up with new ways. You know, the current movement now is to find new ways for members to signal that they are critical of Israel to placate this popular movement that's risen up. We've seen it's very okay. popular. Got a lot of support in Milwaukee, which is really inspiring. But, you know, so you have groups like J Street that are saying, okay, if you signal that you will cut off aid in this way, then they tell that allows them to go to donors and say, you know, that in this new moment, this type of policy kind of signaling is actually a sign of support for Israel rather than something more hostile, if that makes sense. So it's always adapting and it's always relative to kind of the current fight. But I think it is inspiring how involved people have gotten and how much pressure has put the pro-Israel organizations and their members of Congress, you know, how it's put them on the defensive.
1: So the strategy is like, let them eat symbols, that type of thing. You know, it's, you know, and we're gonna divert people away from like real action by giving them something that's sort of a symbolic nudge, right? You know,
2: that's right. And it's not even, you know, it's a natural progression. You know, it's a natural. It doesn't. You don't have to be a genius, you know, strategic genius to do it. It is the natural way that the system channels resistance. And so then it's for those of us who are conscious and trying to, you know, have the victims of U.S. foreign policy as our you know, serving them as our goal. We're looking, you know, and you know, I know Gary, you're a, you know, lawyer as well. You know, you just want to serve the client, and in this case, you know, I think our movement should view the victims of our policy as the client and serving them. And so all that to say is, yeah, like the, you know, these are symbolic votes that previously, I would say 5 years ago, our movement would have, you know, it's exactly the kind of thing we were obsessively trying to force on a wide range of issues, force these votes to the floor, and we mm-hmm. still do. But then we do also need to be able to assess when we've achieved that, and now we need to transition to how do we focus on delivering a tangible impact. And I'm hoping that's going to be the movement that we're hoping to bring with these new progressive and left-leaning members of Congress that have come in. We have maybe a half dozen or a dozen kind of, you know, left-leaning members of Congress for the first time that will join people like Rashida, who's been our champion, Rashida Tlaib. And others like that. So we're, you know, hoping not only have the bold statements, principled statements, but also the strategic vision and, you know, to really start chipping away tangibly.
1: I mean, it seems like one thing, there's a very mixed feeling among just out in the people here, right? On one hand, you have, you know, just a tremendous loss of credibility. You know, and you know, in terms of, you know, they always used to put these things. You know, it was a humanitarian intervention. We need to do this for this good reason, whatever it is. That was all there, and now you just have these kind of like, just everything seems so blatant and out in the open. Particularly with Trump, just this, all this crazy weirdness. You know, Lake America, and you know, it's like. You know, it's like everyone kind of sort of sees through, oh, we won Iran spectacularly, you know, and it's like, you know,
0: yeah, right.
1: I mean, there's so little credibility to what this administration says. But at the same time, it seems like maybe on the Democratic side, you still have, you know, I think, you know, most grassroots Democrats will fall in line with the Democratic Party line, you know, if you know, they are. It seems like they are willing to toss aside principles at the throw of a hat if it means going after Trump, because everything is revolves around Trump now. So if it's a convenient accusation to say Trump is too easy on this country, they'll jump on that and they'll ask for something harsher. I mean, you see hawkish Dems. Do you see, you kind of know what I'm kind of pointing at there?
2: Oh yeah, this is the space that we are completely, unfortunately, constantly having to deal with, and it's. Our issue with Trump is that he's, people who care about justice, is that he's doing many of the things U.S. has done, and in some ways he's doing it more blatantly, and in some ways he's doing it more cruelly. But that's our issue, is that it's similar to what the U.S. has done in the past, and in some cases worse. Mm-hmm. Their issue is the opposite. Their issue is where he's not, meaning the U.S., kind of the bipartisan national security elite consensus, their issue is when he's not being as hawkish or as aggressive or as strategically sound in terms of preserving U.S. hegemony as he should be. And so this is very common. Iran, this was a big part of it because, Chuck Schumer was initially attacking Trump for potentially making a peace deal with Iran. That was before the war. We worked with a coalition that was very critical of Schumer for that, and he kind of forced him to walk it back. But it's a sentiment that no matter who walks it back, that's really where the bulk of Washington is that they wanted Trump to get trapped into this war because they don't really like Trump, because they don't think he's not really one of them. And so if he can destroy Iran while
0: destroying himself too, they're hoping.
2: Yeah. And so it makes a lot of sense. I could see why they would do it if you're
0: hope it'll help them in the next election.
2: Yeah, it's not just that, though, because they also know that, they could goad him into, that he'd be very brutal in the way that he did his air campaign, and he was. Mm-hmm. The air campaign, we don't know the full impacts. Iran's not broadcasting it, but it's very highly likely to have been extremely devastating in terms of to Iran's economy and industrial base. And we know it was, killed a huge number of civilians. So all I have to say is, just now, for example, now Trump is coming out trying to save face and talk about potential diplomacy with North Korea. And of course, there's a way to say, hey, this is, how genuine are you here? Are you really serious about this? And if so, you should get serious. But that, and that's one thing. But the way they have been criticizing him already is to say that he was wrong to reduce tensions with North Korea, that it, and essentially to try to close off space for diplomacy. And so
0: they make sense. They make fun of him about it being such a good friend of the North Korean president, much like they...
1: Kim Jong-un.
0: Yeah. And, I mean, they've done that
1: I remember back when Obama was campaigning he was criticized for, wanting to talk to dictators. It's like, well, we should talk to these people. That's diplomacy. Of course we're going to talk to them. There's nothing wrong with talking to them. That's fundamental. And it's like, and there was the Republicans were like, boo, boo, boo. And then Trump gets into office and he starts meeting with these people. And it's like, oh, look at that Trump. He likes to pal around with dictators. He's following what Obama said he would do, right? He's following the Obama policy, but like all the Democrats quickly about face and decide that that is an evil thing when Trump does it. It was a good thing if Obama did it, but it was an evil thing if Trump did it. It's like there's no fundamental policy, and you can just, whatever is convenient for attacking Trump, that's what goes.
2: Yeah, I see it differently. I mean, I think it is a pretty coherent policy. It's always the more hawkish thing.
0: Yeah.
2: Except for when they support the hawkish thing and the base doesn't support it, then they do symbolic action.
1: Yeah, so, I think the Democratic Party has, they want anything that'll go against Trump, right? And the Democratic base is willing to do that about face. They get the signal that the party line has shifted, and there's like not even like this glimmer of, wait, this was the opposite of the policy yesterday. They just flip on a dime. And it's shocking to see this, right? But I mean, obviously, I mean, yeah, you know, you're there, but obviously, yeah, the foreign policy blob is always pushing to keep the hegemon strong, right? And to like, what is the best way to dominate everyone now? And so that's obviously got to push in that one particular one direction. It's that, and that just shows how tied into that the Democrats and the Republicans both are.
0: And most people really don't have much of a clue on foreign policy. And so it is easy for whichever party is in power to just take it how they want, because there's very few people who are actually there to tell them, no, wait a minute. Unless you do have a case like during the Vietnam War where it's affecting everyone personally, their families, you know, their son is getting taken off to go fight in the war or, you know, whatever. There's no draft right now, so, you know, that's not a problem. So yeah, it doesn't affect, or people don't see how it affects them or how they should care, even if it doesn't affect them right off the bat, that, you know, that foreign policy is important.
1: I'm curious about this answer because I have two sides of this, right? One of which is like, yes, Americans don't know anything. They, you know, they learn geography through Warcraft, right? That's, you know, otherwise they've never heard of a country. But I'm wondering if that's changed because the world has gotten so much smaller. There are large immigrant populations. There's, you know, you've got this worldwide, you know, TikTok and YouTube where you can see things much more quickly from everywhere around the world. You've got machine translation now, so that's not as much of a barrier. So I'm wondering if that's opening up and people are starting to pay a little more attention to foreign policy now than in the past.
2: Yeah, I think, I mean, the polling on this is, you know, really encouraging, as long as you, you know, are confident that we'll get there. You know, I'm worried we won't, you know, I'm so worried about the escalation kind of potential, you know, with nuclear powers that that we won't necessarily get there. But, you know, the polling looks very good as far as, you know, younger generations and their desire to have, you know, to not have this irrational Cold War style, you know, fear of the other and the adversary. So that part is really good. But I think, I think, you know, that's really the challenge is, you know, how do we, and I think this speaks to kind of our goal and why, you know, we obviously emerge out of the anti-war, you know, left in a sense as an organization, but you know, we really work with people on the right as well who are in the anti-interventionist camp. And I think from our perspective, you know, there's
0: that
2: a lot
0: seems
2: of...
0: seems very positive, by the way.
2: Say it again?
0: That seems very positive that you're willing to work with both sides or all sides, you know, to be anti-interventionist.
2: Yeah, that's what you'd think. But then it turns out that these people on the right will have positions or have histories that then people will say, well, how can you, you know, so-and-so wants to get out of, they want to vote to get out of Syria, but... You know, but look what they did in their personal life that, you know, that MSNBC reported on, you know, and we have to say, look, you know, we're really just focused on the policy here. And we need to just kind of put those things aside if we want to build these coalitions and make the case that the humanitarian. So that's the challenge. But I will say, you know, so I think that's the way to do it is to merge the people who are more on the left and say, hey, I don't, you know, I care about people in foreign countries. I don't want to harm them. And people on the right who say, I don't care about people in foreign countries. I don't, let's stop being involved over there, you know, and, but because the end goal tends to be the same for the time being, which is the U.S. mostly just needs to get out and let countries develop without intervention. And so, you know, that all to say is, it's not to say we support, you know, sudden aid cutoffs. Once you've built a dependence and then you cut the aid, that's another question. We don't support that, but yeah, so I think that's the goal is, you know, kind of catering to those sentiments. And I think most people, when you, there is a growth in that because now people are seeing, okay, what is this AIPAC? Or, you know, they see people who care about AIPAC, they see that as something shadowy. It's a shadowy kind of foreign interest. And so I think there's a lot of space for growth there where more and more people are seeing these types of foreign projects as the shadowy foreign interests that they really do represent.
1: Yeah. I mean, I think, you know, I think that, you know, there's a lot of things that are shifting. I mean, it's, I think, first of all, the kind of left wing analysis that, you know, we've had for years and years and years, where, you know, there's actually such a thing as imperialism, right? And it's actually kind of important in understanding what's going on. What the U.S. has these strategic objectives that they're, you know, seeking long term to do this and this and this, and you know we have this analysis, and it's like,

0: can take their oil. We're doing this now so we can, like, you know, make a lot of money off of this. And it's like, oh, you know, the mask is off. This really is just plain straight power concepts, you know?
1: Yeah, well, that's, yeah, speaking to your, yeah, that speaks to your point of the benefit, or one of the you know, kind of the interesting contradictions of Trump, you know, is that he is saying the stuff out loud. And so, you know, this is something that, you know, we hope to use to our advantage. You know, we obviously want to push back against it, but then it does require Democrats to kind of really, both for partisan reasons and because of the way he's doing it, to come out and be critical of what he's doing, which allows us as a movement, you know, if, you know, to lock them into these positions and then hold them to those positions when they come back into power. And that's, we've had some success with that historically. And so I think, you know, with Cuba and Venezuela, now that there's so much awareness and that so many Democrats have taken a position that Trump's view is, Trump's actions have been so deeply immoral and harmful, to intentionally starve and harm these populations, or to kidnap the head of state, and to impose, you know, unfair contracts under duress, those types of things, you know, it gives us a real chance to, when Democrats come back in, to say, okay, you know, we need you to immediately act to reverse all of this, and to do the exact opposite now that you understand how cruel it is to harm civilians the way Trump was. So that's, I think, kind of what we're working to set the stage for now. But it's going to be, it will be a fight. You know, the Dems won't do it by themselves unless our movements decide to really hold them to that.
0: I'm glad we're moving to specific countries. I was just thinking that, you know, we're about halfway through the hour, and we really need to talk about some of these particular cases. So you want to start with Cuba, or do you want to start with Venezuela, or let's talk through one of these in more detail.
1: Yeah, I mean, why don't we start Venezuela, because it sort of went first, and then you know, and then I think it has implications for what's going on in Cuba. But, you know, our read of Venezuela was that, yeah, I mean, just the short version is, you know, is that Trump and the administration, they, you know, we put a lot of pressure on in terms of forcing votes, and kind of, we were able to force votes. That was our movement that did that. It didn't happen organically, saying that there should be no troops involved in illegal war in Venezuela. And then Rubio and Hegseth came to the Senate and they said, we promise we're not going to put any troops in any long-term, you know, any serious, like, long-term thing, is what they did. They promised that. So, but then as a result of that, they essentially, you know, found this middle ground that Trump went for, which was this abduction that they called a police action of the head of state, Nicolas Maduro. Mm-hmm. And so, yeah. And so then, you know, so that's sort of this middle ground that they found. But the interesting part was that I think what they had tried for months to get the Venezuelan armed forces to split, and they were unable to do that. And so what that meant, and what they ended up deciding, was that they didn't have a way to ensure that Venezuela wouldn't become chaotic without having some ground force to impose order and displace the Venezuelan armed forces. And ultimately, they weren't able to find that. So, you know, that led to this kind of middle ground deal where Delcy and her brother Jorge were willing to essentially placate Trump, to, you know, pay lip service to him, to, you know, really convince him that they're really close allies and in on the same team. And, you know, that's, I think, kind of led us to the current state of play where, you know, Trump is absolutely touting these deals with them, and they are in a much less precarious position than, say, you know, Cuba, or not to mention Iran, is right now.
0: So I mean, that's a very, you know, sort of cheerful view. I mean, I don't think you're wrong. I don't think you're entirely wrong. But I mean, I think you look at it, it's far more than lip service, right? I mean, it's like you look at some of these deals. It's like, I mean, you know, I think, you know, Delcy or whoever her minister was gave a speech talking about all the billions in revenue that they were going to make from this latest oil deal. And you did the math, and it's like, well, that's like $3 a barrel, right? I mean, you're getting $3 a barrel now for oil. It's like, what is the market? You know, it the market rate for a barrel of oil has to be, you know, in the higher end, between, you know, somewhere between 50 and 100 before, you know, it even becomes profitable for Venezuela to extract it. And you're getting three.
2: So what is 70?
0: I mean, it's, yeah. I mean, what is, you know, like 97% of the value is being just taken by the U.S. I mean, that is not a deal. That is just like, you know, a legalized forfeiture of, you know, Chavez nationalized the oils. The people had the oil, and this was the biggest thing of his administration.

0: And right, and this, you know, it funded all the programs that they had, and now, oh, we're just going to give the United States 97% of it. It's a deal. I mean,
1: yeah,
0: this is outrageous.
2: That.
0: And you know, yeah. You have like daily all the ministers from the United States coming down. The secretaries, right? The energy secretary comes down with a new energy policy. The interior secretary comes down with this policy. Agriculture, they come in and it's like, here's the new mining bill we want you to pass. And it's like, and you have people from the Socialist Party there in Venezuela, Chavez's party, coming in and announcing these things and pretending that they're a good deal in some way. And it's like, it's just revolting. I mean, it's like, yes. You know, it's a horror show. And
3: it's less bloody. I'll give you that.
0: I mean, it could be worse. I mean, you're absolutely right about that. But it's a terrible
3: You know, it isn't a very bloody civil war or something, at least not yet. And, okay, so there's that. But on the other hand, the U.S. keeps asking for more and more and more, it seems. It isn't just we take out your president, which is bad enough. We take out your president and then we let you be. No, we want a certain percentage, 55% or whatever of your oil. We want, we haven't given back any of the, money that we stole from them.
0: Looted British gold is going to go back, but it's going back to the United States, not to Venezuela.
3: No,
0: I mean,
3: this is like. And will the U.S. keep? It seems like the U.S. will keep asking for more and more, and it also sets up sort of It certainly set up a thing where Trump thought he could do this elsewhere and get away with it. It didn't work. But it also could set up a thing where he tries it in other Latin American countries. And it may work there.
2: Yes. So I think I agree with everything that was said there. You know, what and I don't want to in any way indicate that I'm not horrified by the fact that the U.S. was, you know, our movement, which we're pretty involved with.
3: Right.
2: Because, you know, you all know very well that we passed the sister city agreement between Milwaukee and the city in Venezuela. And,
0: so
2: unfortunately, our movement was not able to constrain the harm that our U.S. government was doing, obviously, to the head of state and then to the... We weren't able to end sanctions throughout the last 10 years.
0: Well, considering what underdogs you are, I mean, that's understandable.
2: So then as a result of that, you know, then that is what puts, you know, Delcy and Maduro and Delcy in that vulnerable position. And they have a lot of very unenviable choices. Mm-hmm. But a couple points that I think are being overlooked, and it's absolutely right. Of course, it's sickening. Of course, it's like a hostage, it's like a hostage deal. Right, it's a deal negotiated under duress.
0: But that's exactly
2: one of the points that I think is being overlooked is there is absolutely nothing that prevents the Venezuelan government from the second that Trump is out. It's very unlikely there will be another president who will be quite unlikely that there will be, you know, another president who will have that ability to just violate international law, U.S. law, you know, to just abduct a president or do bombing in that way. And so I think from the Venezuelan government perspective, they just need to survive this next 2.5 years with Trump. And if they can get any economic benefit, they would prefer that compared to the status quo. You know, the $3 amount, I'm not sure. You know, I think that's all being debated out still. There's different prices.
0: Yeah.
2: What I've heard from Venezuelans on both sides, I've read both sides on this. And, you know, the people who take the other view would say that under the sanctions regime that Biden had supported as well and never lifted, they weren't getting more than, you know, the amount that they believe they're getting per barrel for these certain types of developments was closer to $19 a barrel. And they said they were getting less than that from China under sanctions due to the discounts. But I think more importantly, the key thing for people to understand is that there's nothing preventing the Venezuelan government from renegotiating these if they choose to do so, once the threat from Trump is out, then they would simply be able to say, look, that we have this negotiated under duress, and we're going to negotiate a fairer price. But I think it's also being undervalued that, you know, that there is a huge value in just the fact that the Trump administration has agreed with one of their top demands. And one of their top demands so far is for Machado to be essentially not permitted in any, you know, to be not emphasized or permitted in any of these electoral processes. That, because the Venezuelan government sees her as a traitor due to her support for those broad-based sanctions that, you know, and so there's it's a little more of a complex picture where, you know, you have two sides where you have the Rubio side, which obviously would love to have his plan, but then you have the Delcy side, which has her plan, but neither side can really control Trump because he's so uneducated, uninterested. He's not, you can't go to him for day-to-day detailed decision-making. So both sides are kind of operating in a middle ground where they don't want to anger him. They don't want to anger him, but they don't want, and they don't want to, you know, so they don't want to like incur his wrath essentially. And, but that applies also to Rubio, who doesn't want to, who's also now agreeing to throw his longtime, you know, basically his closest ally in the world is Machado under the bus, you know, in favor of this plan. So I'm happy to get into more detail, but those are just a few thoughts.
0: Yeah, no, I think that's
3: encouraging, unless Rubio becomes president after Trump.
0: And then the thought of Machado under the bus isn't a bad thought either.
2: Because she would essentially, the right now, the real debate from the perspective of the Venezuelan government, you'll even see, you know, moderate opposition-aligned people like Francisco Rodriguez, who's affiliated with CEPR, who wrote in Foreign Affairs a couple pieces about this, you know, I think there's probably three approaches, right? One is that, you know, you just, you know, you lift sanctions, you know, the PSUV just, you know, is able to somehow negotiate new deals and they get oil production up and they have a bunch of money again. Okay. That seems really unlikely for a bunch of reasons. You know, the other option is Machado overthrows the government with U.S. support. She captures all the Venezuelan leadership and she sentences them to death and executes them all and bans the party. You know, that's another.
3: That does not sound good, no.
2: That's another option. And then the third option is the middle option where you do sort of some sort of power sharing with the opposition that the Socialist Party deems to be, you know, not treasonous in terms of its approach for supporting regime change and sanctions. Yeah. And then and these are real opposition people, but they just didn't support sanctions. Because they thought that was inappropriate to intentionally harm the economy. And so that's kind of the middle path that we appear to be on, but there are many in Washington who want to, who are hoping to still impose the Machado path. And so I think that's kind of the current state of play now. And a lot of people on the, you know, on the U.S. left, you know, such as it is, are not maybe seeing that.
0: I think that's a very valuable set of insights. I mean, I think I really agree with that.
3: Mm-hmm.
0: And we'll talk about all that with our Latin America correspondent one of these weeks coming up soon, I'm sure. Okay. So and now you've developed a very sophisticated, nuanced picture of the lay of the land in order to formulate your strategy around this. I don't know what your is there anything particularly that you're working on this right now, or are you just sort of monitoring and trying to be aware of any new developments and look for opportunities where you'll have a positive intervention?
2: Yeah, no, I think that's right. We were monitoring, then this deal came, and so then there was some kind of monitoring, and then now what we've heard is that we kind of assessed, tracked the responses. And so you saw Senator Tim Kaine, who he basically was saying, we got to stand up for Venezuelan sovereignty. And this is a violation of, he didn't say Hugo Chavez's constitution, but that's what he was referring to. Right? And then he says, and that's why, we really, Trump really should be, taking the next steps and making sure, displacing this regime with Machado is effectively what he said, And so I think what we're going to be working on, though it's hard to find people who care enough about Venezuela to get into the detail, but essentially what we're going to what we're pushing back on is those Democrats that are, again, saying that Trump is failing for not completing the regime change. And what we want to reorient them towards is to say Trump is failing for, for abusing Venezuela, for not giving a cut, and we want to lock these Democrats in to a position where they will do the right thing or put, we will be fighting, say, when Democrats retake the House. Mm-hmm. I would say we could be fighting for Democrats to take anti-sanctions positions, positions to, you know, free Venezuela from the stranglehold that the U.S. has on them, rather than what is currently being said by many of these Democrats, which is that Trump should not alleviate the pressure that he's alleviating so far because he should use that as leverage to install Machado, if that makes sense. It's a little dense, but that's sort of the idea.
3: And hope you luckier or more successful on trying to get rid of those sanctions than we were years ago against trying to get rid of the sanctions on Iraq.
2: Right. And that was I was just hearing some amazing stories of that movement. I mean, that really sounded like an amazing movement, and I wasn't around to participate in, but.
0: Well, okay. So, all right. So, you want to talk about Cuba briefly, let's talk about Cuba, and then we'll just like whatever you're focused in terms of what you're working on most intensely right now.
2: Yeah, so Cuba, I would say horrific, unprecedented sanctions. Marco Rubio is, you know, obviously an extremist, and he has a pretty significant control of the policy. I do think there remains the same concern of causing major instability. I think there was some reporting that, you know, gave a lot of us the impression that there could be a major collapse. Mm-hmm. And you saw the CIA director race down there to meet with the security services, and they released pictures of that. And I think part of that is because Trump has not authorized his team, anyone on the team, to cause a chaotic collapse that is deeply embarrassing and leads to a major migrant crisis. And so I think he has not authorized that, and they know that he would not allow that. It is not okay with
3: that.
2: So
3: he's concerned with the potential of another whole big flood of boats coming to Florida.
2: I would think so, because they were also, Rubio in his Al Jazeera interview, when he talked about Venezuela, he mentioned that there was no instability, no migration. You know, that's very front of mind, and you can see why. I mean, it's, you know, that makes a lot of sense. Cuba is
0: That's an extremely important and logical consideration that we have frequently seen overlooked in the past, right? It seems like the U.S. is willing to tolerate at least some waves of immigration due to their own misconduct in Latin America. But I guess the theory is that this would just be way too much, would be way over the top, because it's so close and there'd be such instability that you would see he's built his entire presidency on anti-immigration, and for him to be responsible for an enormous migrant crisis would be just the death of his base, I think.
2: I think so. I mean, I think so. And, you know, Rubio and them, both in the Venezuelan and Cuba context, these oppositions are very commonly telling, people, like policymakers, like, it's on the verge of collapse. If you just do one right. small thing, it's over. You know, they've been saying that.
3: For
2: so they're falling
3: years.
2: For that once again.
0: Yeah.
3: Yeah.
2: But then when it doesn't fall, you know, so then they're left a little stuck. And I've seen Rubio kind of, he may just be scaling it back because of the election. But, you know, I think they really thought they'd be able to foment something. And it just hasn't happened in Cuba. It may very well still happen. But from my perspective, I think obviously, again, we have a real opportunity. If Dems win the House, Rosa DeLauro supposedly was a founder of the Cuba working group in Congress, and she's going to be the chair of appropriations. There's no reason that she can't put in a rider into a must-pass appropriations bill that says, you know, we can't enforce these sanctions. You know, the OFAC can no longer enforce the sanctions or whatever. And so then Republicans could say, we'll vote this down if we won't. And then it would go into negotiations, and you could have Republicans that they would have to force a shutdown over the starvation of Cuba. You know, for example. And so if our movement is strong enough to like say that this is a priority, you know, Democrats will have some leverage, and we just need to ensure that they use it, if they get one or both chambers, is my view. And so I think that's kind of
3: in a positive way.
2: Yeah, right. So that's for sure. But, they've taken strong positions now, supposedly. We had We had a Senate Cuba War Powers vote where 47, and would have been 48, but someone was missing, senators voted that this oil blockade constitutes hostilities under the War Powers Act. And that was an unprecedented vote.
3: Yeah,
2: because
3: that's a very close vote.
2: Yeah, and so this is, again, the Trump effect. They're voting against Trump, but because we pushed this type of vote, you know, that was on a principled vote, you know, we have Democrats who've taken a very strong position. So I think our goal will be to lock in Democrats into these positions as a movement, and then when they, if they do take power in one or both chambers, to really demand that they make it a priority. You know, and that's assuming Cuba, Cuba survives. But yeah, I just saw today, it was reported, AP, you know, Cuba's restarting school for these children, and, you know, it appears, the society appears to be functioning, which is just beyond belief.
0: I know. I mean, I just saw videos of, you know, guys, you know, driving around these little mini taxis with the solar cell from China on top. And it's like, oh, yeah, I could get 150 kilometers on this before I have to recharge. I mean, you know, I've been taking from people all day. So it's like, you know, people are suffering, but they are, you know, they're
3: adapting.
0: Yeah, they're finding all these creative ways to make do, which is something that Cuba has always done, and it's really is amazing to see, and so there's, you know, as bad as things are, you see something really positive there, you know, because you do have the government and you do have the people finding solutions to these problems, and yeah, it is remarkable.
3: Wish them well. Do you have any other items that you want to highlight?
2: Yeah, I mean, obviously Iran war is the big one. Mm-hmm. We're trying to push back against the idea that, you know, there's nothing that can be done to end the war before the midterms. You know, we believe we're trying to and trying and failing so far, but we still have some hope to build a group of some Democrats who want Trump to end the war, even if he gets a political benefit for it. If we don't end the war, if the political pressure isn't enough to end the war before the midterms, it's much more likely, in our view, that this will become a forever war.
3: Yeah.
2: Because if there isn't the incentive to end it now, we don't see how the incentives would be stronger in the future, barring major shift in the dynamics. So we still have hope on that. We're reaching out to some of our more principled members to see if we can kind of, because we think that there's still a chance that Trump, you know, we were just looking at the oil price today. Oil is way up today. So that shows, and it just surged as we've been on the call. So it's up to almost $92 futures. So that's very high. That's the highest it's been in about a lot of years.
3: Yeah.
2: And so, so that puts a lot of pressure on Trump. And so he will once again have an incentive, if he wants to, you know, not be, have a historically embarrassing midterm, to end this war. And so we hope there could be some Democrats who'd say, you know what, let's try to take advantage of this moment, you know, pressure him to do that in good faith, you know, get to the left of Trump, you know, and demand that he end the war rather than ridicule him, you know, for trying to, you know, or, you know, rather than just harping on why the war started and mm-hmm. why it shouldn't have been, how it shouldn't have been started and such. So that's, I think, kind of the main focus we have on that. And other than that, just tracking kind of the
0: There's an unfortunate, you know, political advantage for that the Democrats can see of having the war go badly and continue to go badly, so they can hang it around Trump's neck and use it. This happens so often in politics where it's like you want things to be bad so you can blame the other side for it, you know, as opposed to like trying to make things good. And it's you must be fighting that constantly.
2: Yeah, it's a real flaw in our system, right? And I think mm-hmm. it's, you know, it works really well until a country like China comes around and just makes medium and long-term plans for their society. And then all of a sudden, it's like, wait, you know, all of a sudden this doesn't work anymore because you're just, each side is just canceling the short-term plan that their opponent did back and forth. And the next thing you know, you haven't had a new social program since LBJ, you know.
3: Yeah.
2: But anyway, so it's a huge problem, and all we can do is kind of try to expose the truth, and you know we put a lot of pressure on Democrats, and they've had to shift their language to be convincing, but you know I think over time, I think people are catching on that these folks are just not that passionately they're not that passionately trying to end these wars, to say the least, in many cases. And so, you know, hopefully over time we'll continue to have a shift where we hold our politicians to a higher standard and, you know, really, you know, want to genuinely not just state that they oppose a war, or that they oppose the way it was done, but that they're putting forth strategies for how we can fight and end it.
3: Okay. You mentioned something early on, and maybe we cut you off, about Korea. What was that?
2: Oh, yeah.
3: You were working on?
2: Yeah, so with Korea, as you all, everyone probably recalls, you know, Trump had a push where he wanted to befriend Kim Jong-un. We know Trump does like dictators, which, you know, can be pretty off-putting, but in some cases is positive in the sense that it can create dialogue and reduce tensions. And so now that Trump is looking for a political win, he seems to be, you know, remembering that. And so, you know, that's kind of the current state of play. As people may have seen in the news, Trump reduced military exercises with South Korea, which is something that North Korea demands as essentially a precondition for potential talks. And then, unfortunately, instead of, you know, Democrats having a very principled stance to that, you know, they've essentially, you know, the primary national security voices in both parties have been to say that any de-escalation with North Korea is inappropriate. You know, you need to, you know, continue to have these exercises regardless of the cost. And it's ironic because the South Korean president is now the second president on the left of center there over the last decade who's been really strongly in support of a formal end of the unresolved 70-year Korean War.
0: Right, right.
3: So there could be a chance for peace or coming closer to it if we were to move towards that, if the U.S. would allow it.
0: For decades you had like very authoritarian right-wing South Korean governments. Mm-hmm. And it's like with the sort of relaxation of that, you know, there's always been this sort of like very, very strong common sentiment that, you know, eventually there should be some sort of reunification because the splitting of the country is a wound that has never healed. And the ongoing war, you know, because even though there's no, you know, active shooting, there's still technically a war. There's never a peace agreement, right? It's one of these frozen conflicts. And people want to, you know, end the conflict, right? It's the you know, a very strong desire, I think, for most Koreans on both sides that they just want to have this be done and go back to being Korea again. It'll be a long process. It'll be a slow process, but having good relations and being able to have transit back and forth. And I think, you know, it's you have China with its, you know, China can have one country and it can have, you know, one country, two systems, right? I was just recently in Hong Kong and it's like, you know, it's part of China. It's, you know, China, you know, considers that a domestic flight. But you go there and it's like, you know, there's this money that's being printed by the, by this private bank, right? It's like it's pinned to the U.S. dollar and it's like, it's just very strange. Like here I am in this communist country, you know, with currency that's pinned to the U.S. dollar, you know, and it's like, it's, you know, you can have friendly relations and transit back and forth and people seeing each other, you can have that and still have two different systems. And it's like, and I think that looks good to people in Korea. But it doesn't look good to the U.S. because the U.S. doesn't like that.
2: Yeah, well, there's going to be a, we just got word of a hawkish letter that's circulating. We just worked with 4 dozen organizations and sent a letter to Congress saying, you know, take this, you know, pro-diplomacy position, criticize Trump about for not getting a deal done rather than for attempting to engage in diplomacy. And we just heard that there's a hawkish letter circulating from senior people who, and they're basically, among all of the terrible things they say in there, they're very much identifying that they see South Korea as a major part of the U.S. strategy to counter China. So, you know, if the basis for the U.S. to have a major military presence in Korea is reduced, you know, they don't just see it as a problem for North Korea. They see it as a loss of an asset in their, you know, final showdown with
3: China.
2: Know, the country that they think is their the biggest adversary, you know, far more powerful than the Soviet Union ever was, which is China.
0: Mm-hmm. Right. Which again, I mean, is the U.S. the foreign policy blob is still apparently not really kind of decided what it wants to do, because it's, you know, you had this, like, you know, national strategy that was printed out that, you know, was like completely schizophrenic, where it's like, we need to consolidate, we need to focus more on the Americas, but we also want to maintain our presence everywhere, right? And it's just like, we're overextended and we can't. And it's like, you know, there's a certain part of the foreign policy community that just says, you're just going to have to let your dreams of overtaking China go, because, you know, it's just not in the offing. You're too weak. You're too overextended. You need to, you know, catabolize Europe and, you know, shrink back within a manageable, you know, zone of influence and try to fix that up, which is bad for Latin America. Mm-hmm. But, you know, the empire hasn't completely digested that message yet, right? It's still trying to play these games everywhere.
2: Yeah, well, there is one view, a savvy view, which you'll start to hear more about, which is that they agree with that, and they want to focus their attention on China and South China Sea mostly. So they want to have Israel, they want to push Israel towards a two-state arrangement where the Gulf essentially manages the Palestinians. And then as in exchange, that region sort of unifies, and the U.S. doesn't have to have such a presence in the Middle East. And they can kind of move and shift its presence towards Asia. But that requires them, you know, to force Israel to do this two-state, which is kind of the process they're in.
3: I can't see that happening. I can't imagine.
2: Because they do agree that they're overstretched, and they do need to find a way to get out in their view.
3: That would be shocking.
0: There's a lot happening with the hegemon these days, and a lot of things changing on a big scale. And I wish we had time to discuss it all.
3: But we don't.
0: The music is about to come up. So I want to thank you, Eric Sperling, for being on the show.
3: Thanks a lot.
2: So great to chat. Thanks so much.
0: All right.

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0: 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You're listening to the 24 show, a 24-minute radio program about the River West 24. We're back. We're your 24 show hosts, Abby.
1: And Leslie. Can't get rid of us that easily. We're here to bring you, well, some reflections about the past season. We had a great time conducting so many interviews with you guys, and you know, we're gonna get around to sharing one.
0: 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Also on our socials or here. Yeah. Learn here.
1: Or dial it in right here. We're like your neighborhood, like I was going to say like knitting circle, because we just get in here and like talk about neighborhood haps.
0: Yeah.
1: Do you want to should we talk about our other show real quick?
0: Yeah.
1: A little bump?
0: We could do a little bump.
1: A little bump.
0: When does it start?
1: Oh, Abby. I do know this. I have it in my calendar. So, Abby and I, your illustrious 24 show hosts, are going to pick up the beat. It looks like September 18th. Mm-hmm. And we will be talking about the Ghost Walk Spooky Talk.
0: Mm-hmm. So, if you remember from last year, we bring in writers, designers, people who are artists who are creating work around the Ghost Walk. So we have them come in and tell us all about what they do and why they love ghosts.
1: So if you're a spookster out there and you are interested, you should get involved.
0: Yeah.
1: It's too late for this year, but next year.
0: But go walk around.
1: Walk around. Come on over to the radio station and buy a zine, and then you can help support the radio station and your spooky proclivities.
0: Yeah. I'm not sure yet where it's all going to be sold. I know it'll be at Outpost on Capitol.
1: Mm-hmm. And here. And
0: probably Ness
1: and Dorma. Well, we're here telling tales. So, you know, tune in. And I think we'll probably have a couple more clip interview shows for you going forward. Maybe not next week. But maybe the week after.
0: Oh, for this show.
1: For this show.
0: For this show.
1: Going back to the 24 show, what we're here.
0: So moving forward, we have all of this. If you were with us during the 24, if you saw the AV Club out at checkpoints with our cameras and our lights and our bike trailers, we were out there recording during the 24. So we were popped up and you could come and talk to us, and we saved it. And we have been working on editing it because it is over 24 hours of footage.
1: Yeah, shout out to the editing team out there. I know you guys are chopping away and nobody's doing this as their job. So, you know, takes time.
0: It does. It really does. It's a lot to sift through and it's a lot of talking. And yeah, that was an experience.
1: Yeah?
0: The AV Club.
1: I mean,
0: okay. Out there on the street.
1: So I ran into you guys a couple of times, brought refreshments
0: yes.
1: a few times. I think my favorite was the hot dog in my like saddlebag. I was like, you guys, hot dogs.
0: I got a hot dog. I forgot about that.
1: Yeah. There's so many bright moments out there, but what were some of the bright moments for you before we get to the interview?
0: Oh, man. Honestly, just seeing it happen. Just stepping back and looking at the setup and being like, we're doing it. It's happening. There's lights. It looks good. You know, it looks good on the camera right now. Mm-hmm. I have people talking. People are standing around watching. I had a really nice lady at the Center Street days because I was there selling t-shirts from the 24.
1: Mm-hmm.
0: And a really nice lady said that she listened to the live stream. Somebody I didn't know.
1: Somebody you didn't know.
0: Okay, I didn't tell to watch it. And, you know, and was like, yeah, I tuned in because I live in Bayview and so I wasn't here during the whole 24. But I tuned in a couple times and it was really cool seeing people have conversations. She's like, sometimes it was like an interview and sometimes it was like just people having a conversation in the street. And I was like, yeah, it was pretty much up to the host what they did with it, which was also really cool to see. There was some really fun, even, I mean, a like dark but bright moment was when we were under the bridge at like 4 a.m. and Eric's sitting there reading Reddit ghost stories, I think.
1: Nice.
0: And he's just kind of hunched over smoking a cigarette and we're all just kind of laying around in the background just like trying to survive, and there was just nobody down there.
1: Oh, that's gold.
0: It's just weird.
1: And that's like a perfect vignette for the ghost walk. Like I almost want to create that moment, like It's the 24, but it's now it's during the Ghost Walk, just to bring that back, because Eric does so many great characters, and so many of them are...
0: Yeah.
1: He's like, it's the cigarette.
0: He's so great.
1: Yeah.
0: Yeah. He's one of our editors, too.
1: Yes. Yeah. Eric, we love you. I hope you're listening.
0: Not sure. Well,
1: we do have fans, at least one.
0: Yeah.
1: So thank you.
0: So what about you?
1: For bright spots during the 24?
0: Yeah, because you had your own unique...
1: I did a thing, yeah. I never have solo ridden before, and I did it. I set out to collect all of the bonuses. That was really my main goal, and I biffed it immediately. I like did not account for... I made it to the first one and missed the second one.
0: Oh,
1: it's like, just right, all right.
0: And we didn't do it. It's tough.
1: It super is, and like I did see... I was kind of grateful for the experience, even though like, I just missed the top 10 by one. I was in the 11th place for solo femme riders, which surprised the heck out of me, because I was not
0: really
1: expecting to do... I was like, maybe I'll be in the top 25.
0: Because you did a lot of bonuses?
1: Because I did a lot of bonuses, and I haven't done very much riding like before or since.
0: How many laps did
1: you do? 10.
0: Wow.
1: Yeah.
0: That's a lot of biking, though.
1: It was a lot of biking. And yeah, I wasn't really... I did even sleep for 2.5 hours. Mm. So, you know, I got a full mix of everything. But yeah, I think it was, for me, a really great reconnection with this event. I think I got a little bit lost in, like, the logistical aspects of it. Like, being on the organizing committee for a couple of years, like, it was really, really informative and interesting. But for me, I needed to, like, reconnect with the party and be in the streets and not thinking about, like, oh, the audience or creating content. You know, if you had been following our social media prior to this year, like, I'm I was the author for a lot of that. And I really care about that voice and I really love it, but it also doesn't belong to me. And there was a moment from, I think, last year's registration day interviews with Jeremy where he was talking about something else entirely, but said something along the lines of, you know, if you think that this is about you and like that it can't happen without you, you're doing it for the wrong reason. Mm. And I really like, I sat with that for a while and had to think like, if this isn't really what's connecting with me, then I need to find the thing that I do connect with, because this is such a meaningful event to me and to everybody that participates in it, and so many other people that encounter it, that I didn't want to lose that magic. So, I mean, I don't know that I would do solo femme again. I might.
0: Mm.
1: I might. Okay. I missed being on a team. There was also, you're talking about your bright, dark moments. There's I think it was like 1:30 in the morning. I was over at Moto Create getting ready for my tattoo, and I ran into a friend of mine who's a longtime rider, very dear to the race, and he had just finished getting his tattoo. And I was like, how do you keep yourself from being like lonely out here? Because I think around that time, people were like sleeping in their camps or had gone inside, and unless you were going to bonuses, there was really nobody out. Mm. And I missed having a teammate. I missed like being around like my husband. And he's like, yeah, you know, I can get how it kind of feels that way, but what keeps me at it is the stories. Like, when you come back together, you have all these stories. Mm. And that sort of, like, saved the night for me. I went out. I did several more bonuses. I found my friends. I found my husband out there in the streets, which was lovely. And then, yeah, I took a nap, and then I got back to it. I got to do all of my favorite things, like get to the breakfast. I didn't do a sunrise lap because I was asleep, but... I had these nice little moments of reflection and community, which I think is one of those beautiful things you can experience like by yourself. And for me, I don't really have a sense of congregation, but this is one for me that resonates. So it was great.
0: That's cool.
1: I was very happy.
0: So you got out there and you saw a lot of the bonuses. What was your favorite?
1: Okay, so many people put so much effort into it, and I think, like, because of the nature of the event, a lot of it goes by in haze, and you don't really get to connect with it. Or like it does, you don't remember. Like if I had the list in front of me, I would say, okay, top of mind, there was a step in line, workshop at Diaspora. And I thought that was a blast.
0: Good.
1: I really loved that. I loved that they participated. I loved that they got everybody out there dancing, like, and kind of loosening up. Cause I think sometimes it's a little bit too focused on like, oh, I'm having, you know, yeah, it's just, it's fun. It's supposed to be fun. Everybody just calm down. So that was a really good one. And then, what was the other one? Well, another one from like Friday, the transition from Friday to Saturday, which is its own section of the race, was there was a, Beat the Rich. That was fun. I really liked that one. There was carnival games designed on like beating billionaires. loved that. And I want to pick one from Saturday. Like, I think Saturday morning. Nope. Yes. Saturday morning. I live pretty close to St. Casimir, and I've always wanted to look in there, but it feels like I shouldn't just like cruise around in the church. And they invited everybody in for a moment of reflection, and I thought that was great. You know, I have my grandma, RIP, she was Catholic. She would have loved that. so that was really beautiful. There was also a lot of like really nice memorial moments in this race. I think one at the top of Reservoir Hill honored a rider who had passed away last fall, I believe. Old Fart. It's just an older gentleman that lived in the neighborhood and participated in it. And his friends put together a memorial up there. He could take pictures. And the funny enough, the banner that they used to do a picture with Bob was taken in front of my house. So I was like, hey, that's my house. So it's just really cool and to see how people connect and like remember each other. Also the Alex Preti Memorial Lap, though I didn't make it to it because I had gone like cross-eyed by that point. A huge and very poignant moment in this race. I think everybody's lost somebody at some point, and I think bringing that into it and giving people a space to honor their memories of their friends and family members is, I think, important. So I hope I see more of that in future years.
0: That was, they had the altar
1: the altar,
0: and that was, I think, I don't know how many people, I never saw it, actually. I was even there, and I don't remember.
1: There was, I went past, I took note of it because I had intended on leaving something for Victoria, who had passed last year. And I have some things of hers. And I ended up connecting with one of the organizers for it that it's going to be installed somewhere. I think it might be on, is it Center? No, I think it's North Avenue. It might be Locust. But they're, like, where they're going to put the Black History Museum is where I think this is, and I'd have to check and verify that, so don't quote me if you're listening. But I wanted to add something, and I have a time to add something later. But there was like flowers and cards and keepsakes, and somebody brought, you know, candles out overnight, and it was just a nice place. And it was a little away from all the other things that were going there, so like there's the dance party happening, but then there's this like quiet section right before that where this had been installed. So it was really nice that they did that. And I do hope like that is something that's incorporated in future. You don't know if it need to be at a checkpoint, but I liked that it was, because then everybody saw it unless you were
0: distracted. I even knew that, and I just very distracted.
1: It's okay. I mean, it's like a festival. It's not like, it is a festival, and you can't do everything. And I had to tell myself that when I was like, crap, I'm missing the lap. That, I mean, at that point, I'd slept for 2 hours out of like 40. And then you just sort of have a very narrow scope of priorities that you can keep track of as your as the time goes. As your brain continues to melt.
0: So. All right. Well, let's get into our interview, because I was just looking at the time, and it's 11 minutes. So
1: okay,
0: we might take us to the end of the time.
1: Okay.
0: Yeah. But I'm excited to share it with you. It is Esther was one of our hosts at Checkpoint 2.
1: Yeah, you said that she. Are we allowed to spoil it, or do we want to let people?
0: Let's let them listen.
1: Okay.
0: We hope you enjoy the sound in the beginning, because we're on mobile bike trailers. are doing our best. She's nice and crisp, but he's, you know, it's hard to tell somebody to talk into that microphone, especially because they didn't.
1: Oh yeah, this
0: they
1: all
0: couldn't
1: the time.
0: Hear themselves. Mm-hmm. Yeah. All right, here it is.
2: Okay. Hello, everybody. Welcome to 104.1 River West Radio. So excited to be here. My name is Esther, and I'm here with. Thank you so much for joining us, everybody. All right. First of all, I hope you're having a great River West 24. I hope it's been a fun night. I hope you're biking around.
3: Yeah, it's been a great night. Lots of community spirit. Definitely feel like what a lot of us need right now. And it's just good to be out in the neighborhood talking to bunch of friends, neighbors, community members, and yeah, it's a good glimpse into the radical community and future we want to see, you know.
2: I appreciate that. Yeah. You know, I moved here like maybe 3 years ago, and I genuinely can't get over how cool of a neighborhood this is.
3: Yeah.
2: And the thing to me that really makes it so darn cool is that people like you, they take their space and make it their, it makes it our community space. It's like it in a way that I haven't always seen, you know. I think oftentimes people feel like, oh, this isn't necessarily for me, or we have to get like the proper XYZ permits to do some very highly specific thing. But in River West, something I love in particular that I want to chat about tonight is stickering.
3: Yeah.
2: So what do I mean by stickering? Just putting stickers up on poles.
3: Yeah.
2: On boxes.
3: Yeah, you see stickers, see them here, see them there, see them in the bar, see them on the bike racks, see them on the street signs.
2: Yes.
3: Yeah.
2: Have you seen the BART stickers in the bathroom of Bremen?
3: I sure have. Oh, we love the Bart Simpson bathroom in Bremen Cafe.
2: He knows what I'm talking about.
3: Yeah.
2: Yeah.
3: Yeah.
2: Yeah. So I feel like that's what I want to explore tonight, and how it pertains to people feeling their passion and love for their space and ownership and expression and what other forms that can take. So, Ben, I'm super excited to have you here.
3: Thank you for having me, Esther.
2: Yeah, and I want to ask you, what brought you here tonight?
3: Well, I was thrilled when you messaged me the other day. I think I heart reacted your story, your Instagram story about that you're going to be doing this podcast thing, and you mentioned you're like going to be talking about stickering, and nice. Yeah, definitely something that like. I admire sticker culture a lot myself, and I'm a big sticker guy, I would say. I decorate my furniture at home with stickers, actually. When people give me stickers, I've like spent years putting them on my nightstand or my coffee table. Eventually, I'll probably move to my bookshelf, you know. But yeah, I don't know. I think it's fun. It's kind of like putting a puzzle together. I like to think of it as, where you're just finding spots for everything. And I think it's cool kind of how every single one of them has like a story behind it. Mm-hmm. And like has, like you'll remember when you got this one or when you picked up that one, and seeing them in harmony with all the other stickers you picked up from your travels or your experiences or your the people you've met. There's a lot to say about how it, I don't know, just kind of puts a sense of, it kind of puts a bunch of stories into one place.
2: Okay.
3: And a lot can be said about the way that lends itself to how we build community, you know?
2: Thank you. Something I had to overcome was my preciousness about stickers, especially stickers that I liked and enjoyed the most. I was like, oh, one day I'm going to use a sticker. And I have a sticker book from when I was, like, tiny.
3: Yeah, yeah.
2: And I still have stickers from age, like, 2 to 4. And I haven't used these little cute little stickers.
3: Yeah.
2: But it's time to use them. So I've been learning how to sticker.
3: Yeah, yeah.
2: And express myself and use them.
3: Yeah. I loved sticker books as a child as well. Yeah.
2: Because life, things are ethereal, man.
3: And so, what would you say?
2: Things are ethereal.
3: Oh, yeah, yeah.
2: And so do you, I hear you saying you sticker in your personal space. Have you ever stickered in the public space?
3: Yeah, a little bit.
2: What was that like?
3: Well, it's kind of fitting we're on a podcast here now. Because I used to podcast myself, and I had like a limited run of stickers that I made for that podcast.
2: Oh, really?
3: Yeah, like 6 or 7 years ago.
2: That's cool.
3: And I got some stickers for that. I kind of cringe at the name of it. Was called Mr. Nice Guy. That was the name of my podcast. Nice. But I got some stickers from that and would put them at different like bars or clubs or around the River West neighborhood.
2: Okay.
3: Like I just put them around like wherever I would see other stickers.
2: Yeah.
3: And I liked to go to a lot of see a lot of live music. So I liked putting them in spots like Cactus Club, Bremen Cafe, Cooperage, like places I would go to see shows at a lot.
2: Nice.
3: Because I don't know, it was right around the time I was starting to get into the music scene and get into like the art scene and stuff like that in Milwaukee, and it kind of felt like I wanted so badly to like get immersed in that and be a part of it, and so I was thinking if I put my own stickers in the space, it's like now my sticker can be among all of the other stickers in this place that like for all the local bands or local like cool community organizations or places, people and places I admired. Like I thought it would be cool to like be able to put my sticker in the same spaces as them.
2: You're part of something.
3: Huh?
2: You're part of something.
3: Yeah. That's kind of what made it feel kind of cool at the time.
2: Totally. That's awesome. And it's kind of like, hey, you can do this. Like, this is not just this place's space or private. It's like kind of like blurring the lines between private property and community property.
3: Yeah.
2: Like, yeah. I love bar bathrooms.
3: Yeah.
2: Not for their cleanliness necessarily, but for their stickers.
3: Yeah.
2: And I'm like people, like, have you seen all the grout jokes at Nessun Dorma's one bathroom?
3: I've definitely been in the Nessun Dorma bathroom, but I...
2: The front or the back?
3: Probably the front.
2: The back's the nicer one, but the front's the funnier one.
3: I guess I haven't seen what you're referring to.
2: Okay.
3: But I'll have to go... I guess I'll have to go there and check.
2: I guess we'll have to go.
3: Yeah.
2: I think you'd like it.
3: In fact, should I like go do that? Go to Nessun Dorma right now and
2: maybe
3: then come back?
2: Maybe run over to Nessun and come back. Yeah, but... They have a lot of really good grout jokes.
3: We could bring the podcast to the Nessun Dorma bathroom.
2: Yeah.
3: To like admire the stickering in there.
2: The front slightly less nice but funnier one.
3: Sure. Yeah. No, yeah. I think it's kind of funny. It's like seeing like in bathrooms like often like graffiti, like people write things and stuff, but stickers. It's kind of fun when, like, because it's, I don't know, people can be creative or amusing.
2: Oh, Right.
3: And you're in the bathroom, you kind of have like, you're obviously, you're there to go to the bathroom, and it kind of gives you a moment to actually just sit still and be present, like, right, in your surroundings. And so when you're going to, you'll like look around and you'll be like, oh, wow, look at,
2: right,
3: look at all the stickers and writing, that graffiti that people put in here.
2: And and if you're just tuning in, we're talking about stickers in bathrooms.
3: Yeah.
2: And I just, I hope you're enjoying this topic. It's very important. And, you know, not only does it blur the lines between public and private space, but it's a way of discussing community ownership.
3: Yeah.
2: And speaking of, shout out to River West Radio.
3: Shout out.
2: 104.1. If you're listening, can you just be like, woo?
1: Woo!
2: Thanks, man.
3: Yeah.
1: Woo! That was great.
0: Yeah,
1: that was
0: not
1: really
0: fun.
1: That was a really
0: She's
1: sweet
0: so
1: interview.
0: Sweet. And yeah. I was trying to, I just looked it up. She was on at midnight. That was midnight at Checkpoint 2.
1: Okay.
0: She was on for an hour.
1: That's great.
0: So everybody had 1 hour. So.
1: Well, I hope we hear from them again next year. And then in honor of our sticker show, I wanted to present you with this sticker from my sticker collection, because I also have a sticker collection, but it is an unhinged amount of stickers in a drawer. So it's kind of archaeological. So you, like, whatever's on top is the most recent. And as I was digging through trying to find

0: draw like ropes across, and then somebody will come and do a blessing of the river, and then it's like a big party and everybody gets together and they trade trinkets back and forth, and there's food, and it's just like a really delightful celebration.
1: Interesting.
0: So I wanted you to have this in honor of our sticker show. That's so
2: cool. Voices from both sides.
0: Yeah.
2: Interesting.
0: Yeah, it's fun. And like they said, like stickers kind of like they remind you, everyone has a story. It reminds you of a time and place. And then you can really get, I love this idea of like, you know, transient art that doesn't last that long. And stickers are kind of in that category. So
2: yes.
0: Thanks for bringing this interview to us.
2: We're over time.
0: Oh, crap.
2: So we're going to play a minute of our song and we'll see you guys soon. Very soon. We'll talk soon.
0: Okay. Bye.

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4: 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This is Chris Beyer again, as always, with my co-host Jim Martin, and our guest today is Michael Kay. Michael is actually a hairdresser, right?
5: Yes, I am.
4: And back in the 80s, you had a salon downtown?
5: I did.
4: Milwaukee.
5: A rather large, popular salon downtown. I started in the mid-70s. It bloomed until about 1990 downtown, until it downtown kind of took a detour. Until then, we had quite a reputation in the business in the Jefferson Easttown area.
4: And you took care of celebrities, Milwaukee celebrities.
5: Milwaukee not a celebrities.
4: Big, oh, really?
5: Right.
4: Brewers.
5: Packers.
4: Oh, really?
5: Packer wives.
4: Oh.
5: Linda Molitor was a client of mine for a long time.
4: Oh, nice.
5: Paul Molitor's
4: okay,
5: wife.
4: Molitor. Yeah.
5: The pitcher, guy with the perm. Sutton.
4: Don Sutton. Okay.
5: Yeah, he used to come in. I did a lot of magazine work for Channel 4, Channel 12.
4: Currently, you did the commercials for Pottawatomie. You did that.
5: Vince Von Patten.
3: Oh, yeah. Von Patten. Yeah. He's a big poker guy. So going back to Don Sutton, do you get any more, do you get a lot of perms anymore?
5: None.
3: These days? Yeah, I was going to say, that's kind of gone, right?
5: That's a dead era.
3: We can start a trend.
5: Yeah.
3: Here, let me hear your opinions on this. This is my, my idea. Here's what I want to do. Okay. You know how, guys have the beard that's like the real thin line down their jawline, you know? I'm thinking, just from my chin, skinny line down the middle of my neck, and grow it all out and call it a throat mane.
5: You could extend that down to your navel.
3: Right, yeah. It could be like all the way down through my chest here.
5: Wow.
3: Yeah, you know what I mean?
5: Now you're talking.
3: Nobody's done that. I think it's
4: right.
3: a trend.
4: With
3: I think
4: good
3: it
4: reason.
3: Be a trend.
4: And
5: at the end, you could put an arrow.
3: Well, yeah. I don't know about that. Beep.
4: Yeah, okay. Some things are not done for a reason. Now, your salon is in the village.
5: Correct.
4: Tulsa.
5: Wauwatosa.
4: One thing I've been doing here lately on my DVR, I've been

0: DVRing BBC World News.
1: Oh, yeah. Mm-hmm.
0: And it's a little different. You know, in America, there's the trend of all these good-looking anchors and reporters. The BBC, it's not quite like that. I was watching the footage of the mudslides in California.
1: Oh, yeah.
0: And they're showing the reporter and, you know, a little bit the desired. I was kind of hoping they'd pan back to the mudslide. Yeah, it was.
1: Or did you look at it and say, ooh, that is devastating. Yeah. Oh, that's the reporter?
0: I was like, you know, could we just do a voiceover? When I was never more relieved when the reporter said, back to you. Yeah. That really, I was like, thank God. Thank God. It was, I think it was TVMA. I didn't watch, I didn't let my kids watch this reporter.
1: Oh, yeah. That's too,
0: no. No, it's too graphic.
1: Yeah, right.
2: Did she get hit by the mud?
0: Yeah, maybe that was it. Yeah,
1: she was she on site? Maybe that was the problem. She was on site
2: reporting.
1: They dug
2: her back up.
0: Maybe that was it. I don't know. But the BBC, they don't believe in that. I think they're more interested in credibility in the news, which I don't find credible, actually. I don't find it as interesting.
1: No.
0: In all seriousness, I mean, there's been a lot of nasty mudslides like in Mexico and Colombia and things that have killed thousands of people.
1: Oh, yeah, yeah. Well, and there was another one in the Philippines where that volcanoes, you know, erupted because the volcano erupted and then it came rain and then
0: Pinatubo.
1: Wow. Look at this guy.
0: I'm kind of into
1: geography.
0: Volcanoes specifically.
1: Micronesia,
0: Melanesia, Polynesia. That's kind of my specialty.
1: Right. Amnesia. Sure. Yeah.
2: I just thought of another celebrity, Beverly Lofton.
1: Oh, James Lofton's wife.
2: Yes.
0: Okay. Okay. These were all attractive women, I'm assuming.
2: They very much so, yes.
0: Yeah. And they probably got every treatment in the book.
2: Yes, they did.
0: These bills were quite large.
2: Yes. Amongst other.
0: But me and Michael were talking about, you know, dating when you get a little bit older, you know, 50 plus. How do you meet people?
2: How have I met people? I haven't. The ones that I do is through work functions, through my business functions.
1: You got to meet people in the salon, though, right?
2: Yeah, but I try not to cross that line.
1: That's a good point.
2: I've broken that a couple times, but.
1: Oh, yeah. How'd it work out?
2: I'm divorced twice.
1: Okay, so that's why you don't do it anymore. I get it, yeah.
0: Is that a sacred client? Is there a hairdresser client thing?
2: Not necessarily, because I'm sure the women get asked out more than the male hairdressers.
0: I told you this story, and you confirmed it in the sense that you've seen it happen in your business. I was going to school in Iowa, and I met this girl out. She was a nice girl, and she said that she was a hairstylist. And she said, you know, why don't you come and get a haircut? And I thought she was being kind of flirtatious with me. So anyway.
2: She probably was.
0: Yeah, and so I showed up. I got my haircut. While I was there, a bouquet of flowers was delivered to her. From, I think, her boyfriend, right? And as soon as I saw those flowers, I thought, I'm never coming back again. I'm never going to get my hair cut. And you talked about how women, if it appeared that they were young and single, would have a big male clientele. And once word got out they were no longer single, it killed their business.
2: Yes.
1: Huh. Because
0: there's that fantasy. Not necessarily you're going to date this woman.
2: Correct.
0: But there's this idea that maybe.
2: Run into each other when you're out at a function at a bar or the produce market
0: Right. And once that's taken away, once it's obvious they're connected.
2: Then just keep your married customers.
0: Yyeah. And that's what I did. Like I said, as soon as I realized, I got out.
1: Yeah.
0: I ended that relationship. I told her it was over. She was confused because she didn't realize we had a relationship.
1: But you want to make sure there's no, there's, you know.
2: She was your girlfriend, but you weren't her boyfriend.
0: Yeah, when I showed up at her house later that night, I said, we're definitely done now.
1: Yeah.
0: She said, how did you get this address? I found that.
1: And then the cops are on the way is what I think the next statement was. Yeah.
0: Right. Yeah. Right. I mean, that was how she was. She played hard to get for many years after that. I don't know. It just didn't work out. I was upset by that.
1: Yeah. Was it the restraining order that told you that things were over? Or?
0: I thought that meant she was reaching out to me. I mean, because she named me specifically in the affidavit.
1: That's true.
0: I mainly contacted her through my lawyer at that point.
2: You know, your people talk to her people.
0: Yeah, exactly.
1: But those were the kind of games you play, the kind of banter back and forth.
0: Yes.
1: My people, lawyer will talk to your lawyer. It'll be fun.
0: Yeah, it might develop into something.
1: Right. That's a shame.
0: It's a shame. I should give her a call.
1: So I was pumping gas one day.
0: That's quite a segue.
1: It is. Yeah. Well, you'll get it in a second.
0: Yeah.
1: So I saw this woman who looked like Bonnie Blair pumping gas. I don't like to bother people when I've run into a few celebrities over the years, but I don't like to say, hey, are you so-and-so? Or hey, nice. Like, what am I going to say? Hey, I'm going to introduce myself. Like, hey, you're Bonnie Blair. I'm Jim Martin. Like,
0: great, do you know my great podcast? She yeah could be a future guest. I know somebody that might know her.
1: And I've seen her at a gas station, which she probably remembers.
0: She remembers well, because you of the staring, yeah.
1: Yeah, right.
3: Stalking.
1: Yeah, right. The kind
0: we
1: of,
0: all have our restraining orders that we're talking about here today. Right, you've got.
1: Well, that's our little banter back and forth. Me and Bonnie, you know, we play this funny game. She serves me with papers. You know, I don't pay attention to them. It's a crazy.
0: Have you had a restraining order, Michael?
2: Yes.
0: You have?
2: Yes.
1: Oh, yeah?
0: This might be the actual serious one of the three. Mine was a joke, by the way. Jim's is a
2: too
0: joke.
2: I was only trying to explain myself, and then she threw. I had no violent intent.
1: You were just heading down to the baseball field to take batting practice. The bat meant nothing.
2: I don't know.
1: It really, it meant nothing. I don't know what the problem
2: was. Ended up in their house. No. it was just a misunderstanding.
0: Yeah, I mean, you didn't really mean for the car to ignite.
2: I did not.
0: It was
1: who knew metal is so flammable?
0: It's the automotive version of a hot foot, is what you thought.
1: Exactly. There's the banana in the tailpipe, the wick in the gas. Yeah, I mean, it's funny.
0: I mean, a lot of legal people really don't have a sense of humor.
1: No, that's true.
0: They're very caught up in the law.
1: They really got to lighten up.
0: Yeah.
2: They don't.
0: They don't.
2: No.
0: You know, I was talking with Michael. One thing is Michael had a recent health scare. I don't know how you want to call it. What happened?
2: I went to my physician for my annual physical, and my after they told me everything was great, I got a call about a couple days later, and they told me some numbers were off. And upon doing so, I was referred to a urologist to find out that I had possibilities of prostate cancer.
1: Oh, wow.
0: So initially, they called back, and they said everything's great.
2: Well, at the time when I left, but then I did my lab work after my physical.
1: Oh, okay.
0: Mm-hmm.
2: To make sure everything was copacetic.
1: Sure.
0: Yeah.
2: And only to be called in, told I need to go to a specialist. And upon doing so, I was biopsied and told that I did have indeed prostate cancer.
1: Wow. And how long ago was this?
2: I think started in October.
1: Okay. Okay. So you're still going through it. You're done with the. How long did the treatments go?
2: I actually went for a biopsy almost immediately at the end of October.
1: Okay.
2: And then I had to wait 6 weeks after that, and upon which I went for surgery.
0: Well, they go in the front or the back? They went in the front, didn't they?
2: Yeah.
0: Or they go in the back? They go in both?
2: Here to here.
1: Zipper.
0: Doing the prostate surgery thing, I'd go in the back, the element of surprise. That's
1: right. Well, you don't want it to know you're coming.
0: No.
2: Right.
0: No. Yeah. You come in the front, it's like.
1: Sneak away.
0: Yeah. You know, I mean, you might as well just telegraph
1: ding
0: it.
1: Ding dong, doctor here. You know, right. Did he at least say, you know, uh-huh, UPS?
0: Those or cancer something cells are elusive, and if you're just going to play right into their hands.
2: Yeah, just, you got to sneak in the butt.
1: Yeah, right.
0: Yeah.
1: See it coming.
2: Get it.
1: Whack. Yeah, that's right.
0: Michael's a good friend of mine, and when he told me about this, I'm always impressed. You know, he's got a good attitude about everything, and he really, you know, had a certain serenity that I wouldn't have had. Now, obviously, that's outwardly. Inwardly, your head's probably swimming.
2: You go through the initial shock, and then how a person decides to handle it is. I kind of feel like a lot of times I believe in a higher power.
0: Mm-hmm.
2: You feel like you're being picked up and just go through the motions. And it's almost an uplifting thing to give you the strength to go through with it.
1: Okay.
2: So, sure. You know, from one doctor to going back to him, to going to a specialist, to talking to the specialist, to getting a biopsy, to going back to the other thing, to setting up a date, which fluctuated at least six times, finally got me in at the end of November, to going back a week later after surgery, to going back 2 weeks after that, to going back a month after. There's so many steps. I haven't really thought about it. I've just done it. My biggest concern was how fast can I go back to work and how fast can I get back into exercising?
0: I'm not one to take medications too much. I've taken like one aspirin in the last 5 years, I think. Now it's the size of a Weber grill, and I keep chipping off portions of it all the time. The little tic-tac size it every day. Yeah. In fact, some days I just lick it. Yeah. And
2: that's all you need, one or two licks?
0: Yeah, just one or two licks, and I'm good to go.
1: Yeah.
2: Kind of like a salt block. You could hang it.
0: Yeah.
1: Yeah, there you go. Hang it in front of the door in your office, so when you walk by in the morning, you just lick
0: this
1: it.
0: Down.
2: Look it for luck.
1: Yeah, right.
0: They got ibuprofen, acetaminophen, non-steroidal anti-inflammatory drugs. Yes.
1: Although that's not acetaminophen is not anti-inflammatory, I don't believe.
0: No, I believe you're right.
1: If I know my NSAIDs.
0: Yeah, ask your primary care physician before taking any advice that we give on this podcast. This
1: is not meant to be a legal or a medical diagnosis of any type.
0: One thing I've meant to say throughout all our podcasts, if this is an emergency, put down the podcast, dial 911.
1: Dial 911 immediately.
0: Yes.
1: Right.
0: I mean, do not try and finish the podcast, no matter how engrossing it is.
1: No.
0: I understand we make it difficult.
1: It's going to be tough. You know, listen to us in the podcast. Go call 911 right now. In fact, everybody, just go give it a try right now. Everybody's listening. Just go call 911. I want to make sure everybody's safe.
0: I've been meaning to say that mainly for liability reasons, because I worry we're going to get sued.
1: Oh, yeah.
0: People listen to the podcast. They're having fun, and they're having some type of myocardial infarction, and I don't want us to be blamed.
1: Right. I'm fine. I'm good. I got 10 more minutes of this podcast. I got to hear what happens. We're good.
0: Yeah, so all things are good here with you, Michael?
2: Lick the aspirin.
0: Lick the aspirin.
1: Just go. Took a hit of the aspirin, and we're good. Yeah. I can get through this 10 minutes.
2: That's what you take for heart.
1: Yeah, that's true. Mm-hmm. Yep.
0: Yeah, I've got.
2: You never have to buy another one.
0: People are confused when they come into my house. I got the hanging ferns, and I got this big white dome sitting there. And what is that?
1: It's kind of dripping.
0: Yeah, it seems to be moist.
1: Smells kind of funny.
0: Yeah.
1: What's going on over here? Don't worry about that. That's my aspirin. That's the one aspirin I've taken in the last 5 years.
0: Yeah, why are you buying bulk? I got it at Costco.
2: Well, that's a lifetime supply.
1: It's a Costco aspirin. That's how they do it there.
0: Yeah. You buy in bulk, you get it for cheap.
2: Sell you one big
1: Chip
2: one.
1: Your own aspirin.
0: I had to have, they had it like a teenager. I said, could you help me put that in the car?
1: Right. Got the hand truck.
0: Yeah, because the thing, I was worried about my back, hurting my back.
1: Sure.
0: And I thought, I don't want to start taking this stuff right away. You know, I don't want to hurt my back and have to use it off the bat.
2: Start licking it in your trunk.
1: But, you know, I tell you, I've seen the complicated system of levers and pulleys that you've got to get that thing up in the air.
0: Yeah.
1: I mean, it makes sense now.
0: My son, he's kind of young, right? He's 10. And we had a birthday party at the house, and the children were confused. They thought it was pinata. So they kept whacking my ass. Hey, put it down.
1: Hey, knock it off.
0: Yeah, there's no toys going to come out of this thing. No candy.
1: The thing is, when it started shattering,
0: right,
1: everybody started diving for it. That's a problem. They're shoving it in their mouth.
0: Yes.
1: And it's,
0: Yeah, I went to the doctor here recently. I had my physical. He didn't pull the prank on me like, all's good. And then 2 days later, called me back. You got some problems with your numbers. Yeah, my doctor's a little bit more professional than yours. You're going to the doctor that punks you like that.
2: Yeah, right.
0: They're like, let's hold back on that one thing.
1: Yeah. He'll love it. He's the guy who put the wick in the gas tank. He loves these kind of things. It's hilarious.
2: He punked me.
1: Yeah, right.
0: Mm-hmm. Yeah. Yeah, so you're all done. Do you have any follow-ups with the doctor?
2: Another month. I go out like every 2 months, then every 3 months, and then they stretch it out to every 6. That's pretty much what I do for my internist anyway, so I'll be back on track.
0: Are you sore in that area? Is that too personal?
2: No, it's not too personal.
1: That's not too personal? I don't know what how can you get any more personal?
0: I'm talking about your...
1: I don't know how much more personal you could get.
2: I'm doing pretty good.
0: You're doing pretty good.
2: Yes, I am.
0: I'm not gonna ask to inspect it or anything like that.
2: I was gonna say, here, let me show you.
0: Pull up your scar, pants, all right?
1: Let me look at that scar. No.
0: Now, Michael remembers this. The last time I had to go to the doctor for a problem, I got something stuck in my eye. Well, what happened? I'll just back up. I was doing some yard work, and I was pulling some weeds out, and there was some kind of dry, crusty weeds, and I crumpled them up, kind of above my head. And some of that, the weed got into my eye. It really hurt. It happened about 2 p.m. And I thought what everybody thinks, which is I'll wash it out. Have you ever, had anything, Michael, you've ever had?
2: I was at the Eye Institute a year ago. I think I left a contact in it and it brazed my cornea.
0: Oh, okay. It sounds like a boutique meat, braised cornea. You ever get like the cow eyeball? Can you braise that cornea?
1: Ooh, what are you guys doing for good. Thanksgiving? We guys doing for, we're going to get a little braised cornea. Braised cornea. Yeah. Some mashed potatoes.
0: Ooh, that's good. So I got this thing stuck in my eye, and I kept washing it out, assuming at some point it was going to come out. And it just didn't go out. And I was going to go out with some guys later that night, Michael, one of them. And the whole night I'm futzing with my eye, and I'm complaining about it. So I go home. It's 11 o'clock, 12 o'clock. I cannot sleep for one second. Driving me nuts. Finally, at 3 a.m, I just couldn't take it. And I went looking for an emergency room, and I found one. Anyway, I'm sitting there in the emergency room. I had this woman take a bottle of solution, whatever. Yeah. And as I had to stare at her, she squirted me in the eye for like about 30 minutes straight.
1: What?
0: And finally, she said, I think I see something. She said, push, push. I'm like, I'm not pregnant.
1: Yeah, right.
0: How do you push your eye
1: push,
0: out?
1: Push, push. Yeah. You don't have any control.
2: Did they really squirt
1: things.
2: You in the eye for half an hour?
0: They squirted me in the eye for what seemed like a half an hour. It was probably like 20 seconds, being the hypochondriac I am.
2: I see. Maybe she just didn't like you.
1: Right, right. Oh, it's the wrong eye. Sorry.
2: Yeah, right.
0: And so eventually she said, I think I see something, right? Then she dabbed it out. Thankfully, it worked out. That ended up costing me $1,500.
1: Wow.
0: So I thought I was out of the woods. It was feeling better. And then like a couple days later, I went to the eye doctor because it started to flare up again. It was sore because of this inflammation. And the doc said, I'll give you some drops. That'll help. And she said, they're very expensive. She goes, I'll give you a coupon. Well, actually, it wasn't a coupon. It was a Groupon. It was a Groupon.
1: Groupon for eye drops. Yeah.
0: So I went to the Walgreens. It was like a party in there. You know, all the other Groupon people were in there. Like at Walgreens, after hours, like on Friday, it's a different world there. They had ladies' night.
1: Oh, sure.
0: They have price on birth control going on.
1: Oh, really?
0: Uh-huh. I got a couple phone numbers.
2: Okay.
1: Nice. Okay, good.
0: And
2: there's a party going on.
0: Oh, yeah.
1: Oh, yeah.
0: Really, you got to go there. You can meet people that got similar afflictions.
1: Sure. Right, sure.
0: I met a nice girl.
2: Categories.
0: Yeah. I met a nice girl that had an eye injury. We kind of hit it off. Yeah,
1: oh, really? Well, you got something in common right away.
0: Yeah. Mm-hmm. They had a happy hour going on. There's 2-for-1 tramadol.
2: Right.
0: No, it's a big meat market, this Walgreens.
1: Walgreens?
0: The medicine turned out to be this little bottle that looked like a 5-hour energy thing. It was $300.
1: Wow.
0: With the Groupon, it was down to like $100.
1: Okay. This is like Kohl's, though, right?
2: Why don't you like, call it a generic?
1: You call it a geriatric. Here.
0: Yeah, it's like you're like Tom Brady at that line.
1: Let's... Rover, Rover, Rover!
0: Yeah, so I use this medication, mm-hmm. and I use about 10 drops of this thing, right? You know, about 1/50th of this stuff. But this stuff is $300. It's like worth more than pure gold. I thought, you know what? If this stuff is so expensive, I'm just going to down it. So I downed it.
1: Oh, you just, boom.
0: That's my eyesight has never been better.
1: Oh, yeah. Really? Right. I bet that's like a miracle.
0: Yeah,
1: right. All of a sudden, I needed glasses for a while. I needed bifocals.
2: Not anymore.
1: Everything just clear vision. Right.
0: Picking out billboards from like 3 miles away.
1: Yeah, right. You got like eagle eyes now.
0: Oh, yeah. Now, when I'm driving, I spot traffic jams like miles ahead, and I'm taking detours.
1: Yeah, like your own GPS. I mean,
0: this thing is amazing. Like cut my drive time in half.
1: Oh, yeah. That's beautiful.
0: Yeah,
1: it's we're gonna get me a bottle of that stuff.
0: It tasted like pink lemonade, and so I thought it was quite an experience. I don't know. I'm one of these people that I'm in denial. I need glasses. I don't know. I went in one time to the DMV to get my license renewed, and my eyes, you know, 20/20 is the one you're supposed to have, but you can drive without aids. Not that aids. You can drive. drive without visual aids, you know, beyond that 20, 30, 20, 40, whatever it is. There's a certain point at which you need, you need glasses or you need contacts. So I went in and I was right on that edge, right?
1: Oh, really?
0: Where you put your forehead in the thing, you got to read the letters, right? And so I'm struggling. And she goes, read it again. And so I read it again.
1: Yeah, yeah.
0: So, you know, clearly I'm messing up. I'm not getting many of them, right?
1: Sure.
0: She goes, "What's going on?" I said, "Well, I probably don't have as good a sight." She acted like I was trying to pull a fast one. Yeah,
1: what's going on here?
0: Yeah, and she really looked at me like, "What the heck is going on here?" And so anyway, I ended up failing that test.
1: I'm not taking any of it.
0: So I had to go to the eye doctor. I did the eye test there again, and they gave me my score, and I went back to the DMV to give them the score, and I handed them the slip of paper, what I had gotten at the eye doctor, and they said, "You're fine. You don't need anything.
1: You're good."
0: I performed better at the second test.
1: Performance anxiety.
0: Well, no, really.
1: Interesting.
0: I memorized the eye chart is what I did, so I don't have to have glasses. And maybe I shouldn't admit that, but I'm blind as a bat. And I'm driving your streets.
1: Oh, yeah. Well, I'll see.
0: Until I drank those eye drops, and now I'm fine. Now I don't need.
2: Well, that's good.
0: Yeah,
1: it's a good thing. You know, it's a good thing you got that thing stuck in your eye, because then you get the eye drops to fix your eyes.
0: Really, yeah. It's,
1: I mean, that was a good for the good of humanity.
0: So, and you know, I got a girlfriend out of it. I met the girl Walgreens, one that got the birth control.
1: That's right. It's, I mean, you know, really everything has its...
0: She's expecting. I don't know if she's using it, but I don't know. They should really... have demonstrations about, you know, how often to take it, when to take it.
1: Sure, right.
0: Yeah.
1: Right. They should maybe a warning, like, may not be effective if it's not taken.
0: Yeah.
1: You know, something like that. I mean.
0: Yeah. Well, hey, I want to thank Michael.
1: Yep.
0: Michael K. for stopping on by here tonight. All right. Well, hey, thanks, everybody.
2: Thank you.
0: All right, good.
2: Thank you, guys.
0: All right. Good night.
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7: That was my marketing piece for starting the show.
4: Oh.

0: Yeah, this is an interlude. That's an interlude. I guess the squeaky balloon's okay.
1: And me talking?
0: I guess that's why I'm talking, because you did squeaky balloon.
2: I got it. Shouldn't have had me drumming.

0: sorry, interlude. It is, there's nothing worse than hamming it up for the camera. And like I'm the only, like every time the camera goes to me, I start hamming it up. And that's like the worst thing you can do. So, like, it's pretty much my understanding too.
1: You know,
0: and
1: it's radio, so it's...
0: No, but right there, man. Live painting.
2: It's
0: knowledge.
2: Proof that you're a bad person.
0: I'm a bad person. Yeah, I know.
3: What's our next
1: really bad person.
0: So did Pierre just paint that? Isn't that amazing?
1: Really
0: look, you guys,
1: person.
0: That's the logo for today's show. Thank you, Pierre. That's amazing. I thought it was the Ukraine flag for a while.
3: A one, two, a one, two, three, four.
0: Sorry about him. It was gross, I know.

0: It's just I'm a sober man. Oh, let's do 163 BPM. Take us out of here.
1: 63. That was how we did the chrono. Is that like, you know, so I won't go to like 40s avant-garde. I'll just like name like 80s avant-garde supposedly. Do you guys want to be in Kronos Quartet or Negative Land? Is that what the show was? The Negative Land?
0: Well, 63 BPMs. Were you born in 63?
2: I was.
0: All right. This one goes out to Chuck.
2: Nice.
0: Happy birthday, Chuck.
3: Happy birthday, Chuck.
0: 63 BPM.

Woo! 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And we can do the last 4 minutes. 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

0: You know, Kronos, Teddy, Chinsuru. Thanks, Pierre, for live painting. Look at Pierre's painting. Did Pierre just paint that, you guys? Sweet, Pierre. Look at the yellow canvas. Don't hamster the camera.
1: Ow.

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Yeah! I know you guys don't want to be in Tony's quartet. I know, everybody wants to be in Corona's quartet.

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1: And let me also thank, you know, all of you for coming out to celebrate 30 years of Democracy Now! 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
0: 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We air highlights from Democracy Now!'s 30th anniversary celebration, featuring Angela Davis, Patti Smith, Masab Abu-Toha, Michael Stipe, Hooray for the Riff Raff, Juan Gonzalez, Nermeen Sheikh, and a surprise appearance by the boss, Bruce Springsteen.
2: Past winter, federal troops brought death and terror to the streets of Minneapolis. They picked the wrong city.
0: All that and more coming up. Welcome to Democracy Now!, democracynow.org, The War and Peace Report. I'm Amy Goodman. In late March, over 2,000 people packed into the historic Riverside Church in New York to celebrate the 30th anniversary of Democracy Now! Today, in this special, we bring you highlights from the evening. Let's go back to that night.
3: It is our absolute honor to welcome you all here to Democracy Now!'s 30th anniversary. It is hard to contemplate a celebration at this time. Amidst the U.S.-Israeli war on Iran and other armed conflicts, rising authoritarianism, power-hungry billionaires, and the worsening climate catastrophe. But gatherings like this are essential. To remind us that the gathering storm, despite the forces of oppression that threaten us all on the planet, there is a force more powerful. And that is all of you gathered here tonight at Riverside Church, but in all over this country and around the world, of people joining together, organizing for peace and justice. It was in this very sanctuary, here in Riverside Church, that Dr. Martin Luther King Jr. gave his famous speech, Beyond Vietnam, A Time to Break Silence, on April 4th, 1967, a year to the day before he was assassinated in Memphis. King called out in that speech, the greatest purveyor of violence in the world today, my own government, he said. Dr. King warned, when machines and computers, profit motives and property rights are considered more important than people, the giant triplets of racism, extreme materialism, and militarism are incapable of being conquered. How prescient he was. And you know, at the time, King was attacked viciously and publicly for opposing the war. Life magazine accused him in an editorial of betraying the cause for which he has worked for so long, adding, his speech was a demagogic slander that sounded like a script from Radio Hanoi. King, though, was undeterred in his commitment to peace, despite enormous pressure to back off, should be a lesson for us all today. Yep. Yes, tonight is a celebration not only of 30 years of Democracy Now!, but of the resilience of people and movements we strive to cover in this country and around the world. This is such an honor to be here with you and to be with my colleagues, Juan Gonzalez and Nermeen Sheikh and the whole family.
0: Let's turn to an excerpt of the speech of Democracy Now!'s Juan Gonzalez.
4: It has truly been a privilege and an honor to work with all these colleagues and to be welcomed into the homes of you, our audience, for so many years. My modest contribution as a part-time host and secretary treasurer of the board of Pacifica all these years was to shed light not so much on the who, what, where, and when of the news, but on the why and the how. The historical context and broader framework of social forces underlying those events. All of our achievements, however, have always been bittersweet for me. For even as the show has thrived and even as platforms for news and information, including progressive and independent ones, have proliferated, the American public's consciousness has plummeted when it comes to the malevolent, destructive, and barbaric role of U.S. imperialism, whether in its neoliberal or its fascist management form, in our contemporary world. Morality, decency, the quest for peaceful resolution of conflict, empathy for the weak and the powerful are branded as weaknesses, while bombast, cruelty, patriarchy, the frenzy for obscene profits, hate, torture, outright fraud, and lies are celebrated as signs of strength and power. Sadly, reporting the truth is important. But it is not sufficient to make a better world possible, especially when capitalism, with artificial intelligence and internet bots, has mastered to previously unimagined levels the mass production of disinformation and alternative realities. In the end, only organizing resistance of working class and oppressed peoples of the world, strengthened by, yes, by revolutionary analysis, can bring about a better world.
3: I want to introduce no one more appropriate to perform after Juan Gonzalez than Hooray for the Riff Raff, with the Bronx-born Alinda Segarra. The band's new album has just come out. It's called Live Forever. This song, Palante, was featured in the short New York Times documentary Takeover, about the young lords who took over Lincoln Hospital in 1970. Palante means onwards, or as Juan says, right on.

0: Hooray for the riffraff at Democracy Now!'s 30th anniversary celebration. This is Democracy Now!, democracynow.org. I'm Amy Goodman. We turn now to the Pulitzer Prize-winning Palestinian writer and poet Mousav Abu Toha. He fled Gaza with his family in December 2023 after he was detained by Israeli forces for 2 days. He was close friends with the Palestinian poet Rafat Al-Arid, who was killed in an Israeli airstrike in 2023. This is Mousav Abu Toha speaking at Riverside Church.
1: Thank you so much, Democracy Now! Thank you, Amy, Ramin, and Juan. I mean, these are very heartbreaking moments. There's no language that can describe my feelings listening to my dear friend Rifat. He's somewhere else better than this ugly world that we are trying, all of us, to survive. It was October 12th, 2023, when I had my interview with Amy. I was still in our house in Gaza. This house has been a heap of rubble since October 30th, 2023. Just 2 days after the interview I did with Amy on October 12th, Israel killed 30 members of my extended family, including my great uncle, Khadr Abu Toha, his wife, his children, the wives of his children, the grandchildren. The youngest was 4 years old. That same Khadr was the only one in my family who was interested in doing the family tree. And I ended up doing his family tree after he was killed. And that's something that I kept doing, unfortunately, to document the genocide that Israel perpetrated not only against Palestinians, but the Palestinian families. Israel has erased hundreds of families in Gaza, including some of my relatives, some of whom remain

under rubble, even now. Under the rubble. She slept on her bed, never woke up again. Her bed has become her grave, a tomb beneath the ceiling of her room, the ceiling a cenotaph. No name, no year of birth, no year of death, no epitaph, only blood and a smashed picture frame in ruin next to her. In Jabalia camp, a mother collects her daughter's flesh in a piggy bank, hoping to buy her a plot on a river in a faraway land. A group of mute people were talking sign. When a bomb fell, they fell silent. It rained again last night. The new plant looked for an umbrella in the garage. The bombing got intense, and our house looked for a shelter in the neighborhood. I leave the door to my room open, so the words in my books, the titles and names of authors and publishers could flee when they hear the bombs. I became homeless once, but the streets of the rubble of my city covered the streets. They could not find a stretcher to carry your body. They put you on a wooden door they found under the rubble, your neighbors, a moving wall. The scars on our children's faces will look for you. Our children's amputated legs will run after you. He left the house to buy some bread for his kids. News of his death made it home, but not the bread. No bread. Death sits to eat whoever remains of the kids. No need for a table, no need for bread. A father wakes up at night, sees the random colors on the walls drawn by his four-year-old daughter. The colors are about 4 feet high. Next year, they would be five. But the painter has died in an airstrike. There are no colors anymore. There are no walls. I changed the order of my books on the shelves. 2 days later, the war broke out. Beware of changing the order of your books. What are you thinking? What thinking? What? You? You? Is there still you? You there? Where should people go? Should they build a big ladder and go up? But the heaven has been blocked by the drones and F-16s and the smoke of death. My son asks me whether when we return to Gaza, I could get him a puppy. I say I promise, if we can find any. I ask my son if he wishes to become a pilot when he grows up. He says he won't wish to drop bombs on people and houses. When we die, our souls leave our bodies, take with them everything they loved in our bedrooms. The perfume bottles, the makeup, the necklaces, and the pens. In Gaza, our bodies and rooms get crushed. Nothing remains for the soul. Even our souls, they remain stuck under the rubble for weeks, now for years. For Gaza, for Rifat al-Arir, for all our loved ones, those who were killed, those who are surviving in the streets in tents, for my three sisters who are in Gaza right now, for my beloved ones who remain under the rubble while we are speaking, for a free Palestine,

0: Thank you.
1: That was the Palestinian writer and poet Mossab Abu Toha, who just recently won a Pulitzer Prize for his essays in The New Yorker magazine. This is Democracy Now! Co-host Nermeen Sheikh speaking at Democracy Now!'s 30th anniversary celebration.
2: We are living irrefutably, if perhaps in some instances not irreversibly, in a time of multiplying and accelerating crises. To name only the most obvious and the most proximate, the slow and now rapid transformation of this country into a more brutal, more unforgiving, and more exclusionary polity and society, the scale of which, as we witness it, is literally unfathomable. The cruelty of the current administration is everywhere in evidence. It would take the remainder of this evening, and indeed well beyond it, to rehearse the litany of horrors to which we're daily confronted. What then is our orientation, our vision, as this administration continues unleashing its violence both within and without the borders of this country? What possibilities exist as we report on what appears an imminent threat of world war, and crucially of those suffering in its midst, of course in Iran, but also elsewhere? Or when we speak of the calamitous and ongoing lethal effects on the world's very poorest, of the staggering cuts in US aid, or as we tell the stories of those brutalized while protesting ICE, or the stories of the tens of millions enduring merciless wars from Palestine to Ukraine to the DRC and Sudan, the latter African countries, to our collective shame, almost totally absent from the public sphere. The only gesture possible, of course, is resistance. A resistance whose source and agency must find expression in the media.
3: It is my honor to bring up on the stage Michael Stipe, the singer, songwriter, artist, and activist, and Aaron Dessner, Grammy Award-winning musician and producer, founding member of The National, and a close collaborator with Taylor Swift. They're singing No Time for Love Like Now.
0: Thank you, Amy. This evening feels like a clarion call. A voice of courage, of optimism, and resilience, and community in the face, in the midst of system collapse. We are honored to be here and to be a part of this community. Thank you.

0: Thank you.
1: Right now, to say the least, we have a very, very special guest, Angela Davis. Angela, it is such an honor to be with you tonight.
2: Well, congratulations, Amy, Nermeen, and Juan, on the occasion.

0: else, I just really want to say thank you on behalf of all of the progressive and radical movements in this country and the world.
1: Start where you grew up. Start in Birmingham, Alabama, and what it meant to grow up in Dynamite Hill, and then take us on a short trajectory of your remarkable life.
0: Really? Well, you know, that was over 80 years ago. Okay, Amy, I was born in 1944 in Birmingham, Alabama, at a time when the government of the city and of the state were literally in the hands of the Ku Klux Klan. You know, I often point out that some of my earliest memories are of hearing the sound of dynamite, because when my family moved into that area, black people were allowed to live on one side of the street, Center Street, which was the dividing line, but not on the other side. And you know, one of the stories I never tire of telling is that as kids, we knew that a Ku Klux Klansman lived right across the street from us. And we knew that we were not allowed to cross that street. Black people weren't allowed to cross that street unless they worked for white people in the neighborhood. And so, you know, sometimes instead of playing hide and go seek or, you know, all of the other children's games that we used to play, we used to dare each other to run across the street. And if you were, you know, really courageous, you would not only run across the street, you would run up the steps of the Klansman's house and ring the doorbell and try to make it back across the street before they came to answer. So, I mean, I say that because I know the theme of this evening is resistance. And you know, and as I look at, as I see Palestinian children throwing rocks at the Israeli military, I realize that, you know, in some communities, resistance is the only possibility of living a life of significance. And what is so exciting about this moment is that we've struggled so long for Palestine solidarity to be a part of the larger social justice agenda in this country. And for so long, it appeared as if Zionism was so powerful that we would never achieve that goal. And so people who worked around issues of Palestine solidarity had to do it in a kind of marginalized fashion, not in connection with what we consider to be the main issues of social justice. But I can say now that I am really thankful that I've managed to live as long as I have. Because I also see

0: myself as a witness for all of those who struggle for Palestine and Palestine in connection with feminism, Palestine in connection with the struggle against racism, Palestine in relation to our anti-war movements.
1: Angela, I'd like to ask you about those grand forms of resistance. We were politically formed during the same period of time, and you first became to national fame or national or international notoriety as a member of the Black Panther Party. And I'm wondering if you could share, especially for the young people here, what drew you to revolutionary struggle, to the Panther Party, and what kinds of lessons, good and bad, have you drawn from that experience that might help other folks who are organizing resistance and seeking to build a better world today?
0: I think I've always been connected with some kind of collective. I suppose I would say that is because it became clear that despite the individualism that is promoted and especially in relation to and by capitalism, that nothing that we do as individuals is ever going to really make a major difference. We always have to be connected with community. And so when the Black Panther Party was organizing in Los Angeles for the very first time, I was, as a matter of fact, teaching at UCLA, and I asked, well, how can I be of assistance? What can I do? So I began to work with a political education program that John Huggins, Erica Huggins' husband at the time, was working on. So John and I worked on political education for the Black Panther Party until he was killed at UCLA. And, you know, it's a long and very complicated story. But the fact is that I think I've always felt more comfortable in environments where I could resist, where I could say no, and not be by myself saying no. Being with others who recognize that we need a different kind of world, a world without racism, a world without heteropatriarchy, a world without economic exploitation, a world without colonialism, a world without genocide. And the only way to do that is together.
2: I have the enormous pleasure to introduce our next guest. A special guest is coming later. This is also an extremely special guest who I can name at this moment, Patti Smith. Singer, songwriter, poet, author, widely known as the grandmother of punk. And we want to welcome Patti Smith, her daughter Jessie Smith, and Tony Shanahan to the stage.
3: On March 16, 2003, Rachel Corey, a young nonviolence activist, was protesting the Israeli demolition of homes in the Gaza Strip. Bulldozers had already destroyed surrounding houses in Rafah, where she was based. They targeted the family home of Professor Nasrallah, where she was staying. Corey, wearing an orange vest, bullhorn in hand, called for them to cease. She stood on a raised mound in the path of an Israeli bulldozer, but it kept going. Her fellow activists cried out, and the Nasrallah children watched in horror as she was crushed to death. The loss of Corey, a bright, altruistic force, just 2 years older than my own son, haunted me. At the same time, on the first day of spring, it was obvious that all the marches, pleas, and protests of millions of people worldwide were not going to halt the Bush administration's plan to attack Baghdad. That was 23 years ago when Tony Shanahan and I wrote the song. We wrote it to comfort the family of Rachel Corey and to send a small message of hope to the Palestinian people.

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0: The people rule. Thank you, Jesse Paris Smith, Tony Shanahan. Thank you.
1: That was Patti Smith performing at Democracy Now!'s 30th anniversary. Yes, this is Democracy Now!, democracynow.org. I'm Amy Goodman, as we go back now to the Riverside Church celebration.
2: We couldn't think of a way to end tonight. But then I saw someone in the audience, and I realized this is how we give thanks. Let's bring on the boss, Bruce Springsteen!
3: Hello. Happy anniversary, Democracy Now! Happy anniversary. And it's so wonderful to be here. And happy birthday, Pat. We love you. Past winter, federal troops brought death and terror to the streets of Minneapolis. They picked the wrong city. Because the power and the solidarity of the people of Minneapolis was an inspiration to the entire country. Their strength and their commitment told us that this is still America. And the reactionary nightmare, invasion of an American city will not stand. Their strength gave us hope, they gave us courage, and for those who gave their lives, Renee Good, mother of three brutally murdered, Alex Preddy, BA nurse, executed, shot in the back by ICE in the street, left to die. Their bravery, their sacrifice, and their names will not be forgotten. This is Streets of Minneapolis.

0: Well, we can't end tonight without a joint rendition of the appeal someone made when Patty was singing, "People have the power," with all the musicians on the stage, including Bruce. Folks, thank you so much for coming out and celebrating. We hope you all join in.
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deserts, I saw fountains, and like cream, the waters rise. And we stroll there together. 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

0: Smith's iconic song, People Have the Power, performed by Patti herself, Bruce Springsteen, Michael Stipe, Aaron Dessner, and Alinda Segarra together at Democracy Now!'s 30th anniversary at Riverside Church. To see the full event, go to democracynow.org. And that does it for today's show. Special thanks to Julie Crosby, Tarina Nudura, and Mike Burke. I'm Amy Goodman. Thanks so much for joining us.
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18: From the New Arts and Media Studios in Milwaukee, I'm Charles Purcell. This is The Log. Well, you may have heard that the Republicans in the House of Representatives passed a silly resolution condemning socialism. So they're clowns. They're not serious. This is childish name-calling at best. At worst, it's red-baiting McCarthyite tactics. And we've come to expect that from them. The real story here is that 8 Democrats voted in favor of the resolution. They are Kathy Castor of Florida, Henry Cuellar of Texas, Dan Davis, North Carolina, Jared Golden, of course, of Maine, Vicente Gonzalez of Texas, Marie Perez of Washington, Darren Soto of Florida, and Gabe Vasquez of New Mexico. 2 more Democrats voted present. Chrissy Houlihan of Pennsylvania, and Maggie Goodlander of New Hampshire. So, voters, you know what to do with them. And if this ludicrous, comical show vote wasn't bad enough, the resolution also contained a paragraph explicitly calling for the enactment of the Save America Act. So this is just a resolution. It's not a regular bill. So they didn't pass the Save America Act, but they passed a resolution calling for the enactment. And of course, you know, that's the horrible voter suppression act that the Orange Menace has been pushing unsuccessfully. Would make it very difficult to impossible for millions of people to vote. So these 10 Democrats had no problem with that either. It's crazy. I have an idea. Why don't we have a resolution that condemns fascism, that condemns authoritarianism? I wonder how that would go over. Ridiculous. I need you right now to do everything you can to make sure you're able to vote in the midterms. Make your plan and act on it. If you plan to vote by mail, I don't know, at this point, I don't recommend it. By now, you've heard about the whistleblower in the post office telling us that the U.S. Post Office is implementing this new digital AI-powered portal, this procedure, to verify ballots. It's an obvious ploy to provide a backdoor to the Orange Menace and his voter suppression ideas. He wants to restrict, eliminate mail-in voting, wants to make it difficult, impossible. And the real key, of course, is that it puts the power of verifying voter eligibility into the hands of government officials. So the federal government itself, through the post office, can, oops, suddenly lose 1 million or 10 million voter packets. the whole idea that's been shot down by Congress and shot down by the courts so far is that voter eligibility would be in the hands of the federal government. Of course, the states are in charge of elections. Anyway, the main point we need to get across today is you got to take action and make sure that you're able to vote. Don't count on the mail. I'm hesitating to say this because I don't want to tell you not to vote by mail, especially if the only other option is not voting. I don't know. Maybe it's very difficult for you to vote. Maybe you're old. Maybe you're sick. Maybe you don't have a car. Maybe it's just, you know, it's hard to get off work. I don't know. There are a lot of reasons that make mail-in voting really attractive to a lot of people. But we can't close our eyes to the fact, and especially now with this post office whistleblower, that the regime is going to do everything it can to suppress your vote, to conveniently lose your vote. I don't know what's going to happen. And it really just, it makes me sick to even have to say these words. Because that's, of course, part of their plan. They want to cast so much doubt on the integrity of the election itself that the doubt alone will suppress votes. So you can see why I don't even want to be saying the words I'm saying right now. I don't want to suppress votes. I don't want my words to in any way dissuade you from voting. So please know that my message is the exact opposite of that. If voting by mail, if you feel that's your only option, if you can't do in person, either on election day or early, if you can't do a Dropbox, if it has to be by mail, just double and triple check. Don't just drop it in a mailbox and hope for the best. Talk to your postal worker. Do what you can to feel safe about the whole thing. I saw some advice today that I'm not passing along. I'm going to pass along what I read, but only as a warning. Okay? Because I want you to check this out before you do it. I've heard people suggest that you put a first-class postage stamp on your voter ballot envelope, and that somehow changes the status of the mail, and they have to deliver it. Now, I don't know where that information comes from. It could be the exact opposite. Maybe it means you just ruined your ballot. I honestly don't know. The only reason I'm repeating it is on the chance that you may have heard the same thing. If you have heard the same thing, I'm telling you right now, I don't know what it means. It could be a little nasty game to make you ruin your own ballot. Or it could be well-intentioned advice. I don't know which it is. So before you take that advice, find out. Find out yourself to your satisfaction. Talk to your post office. Call up your U.S. representative. Don't just Google it. Don't just ask ChatGPT. I want you to be very certain about your vote. Because they're after it. They're desperate. They're going to do anything. Mark Wayne Mullen, Department of Homeland Security, is not ruling out ICE at the polls. In fact, he's practically threatening it. Pete Hegseth, Secretary of War Crimes. High-ranking officers that still remain in the Department of War Crimes, the ones he hasn't purged. They're not making any promises that the National Guard, military personnel, won't be sent out to harass and intimidate voters. They're throwing everything at the midterms because the numbers are so incredibly bad for them. Texas. The state of Texas closing polling locations by the dozens, targeted to make it harder for Democratic voters, to make it harder for Hispanic voters, voters of color. They are absolutely desperate. Who knows what's going on in other states or within the regime that we haven't heard about yet? Because the numbers, and I know we can't trust the polls, but my God, the consistency over time, the trend lines. Democrats could conceivably flip from red to blue. Texas, Alaska, Iowa, Ohio. It sounds crazy, but at this point, places like Kansas and Nebraska are even in play for both Senate seats and House seats. Georgia and North Carolina, considered swing states, certainly going to go Democratic this time. Michigan's going to hang on. Maine is going to flip. They're finally going to beat Susan Collins. Hell, even Florida isn't a sure thing at this point. Now, I'm not here making any predictions. I'm not saying this is all going to happen. I'm saying it very well might happen. It's within the realm of possibility. And the fact that they are so desperate tells me that they believe that too. And these recent issues that have cropped up, the AI data centers, the flock cameras, issues on nobody's radar during the last election cycle, the whole surveillance state generally has reared its ugly head and has got voters losing their minds. So add that to the absolute disgust over Israel, Palestine, Iran, the forever wars. The very bipartisan issues, you always want us to get along, right? You want us to find common ground? Well, the voters are finding common ground in the cost of living, in stagnant wages, unaffordable health care, housing costs through the roof. Yeah, we're finding lots of common ground. The open and obvious corruption, the Orange Menace, his kids, the Broligarch buddies. Yeah, there's more bipartisan agreement. A collective hatred for the tech oligarchs. For all of these endless whining pleas for bipartisanship and reaching across the aisle, well, I've made my opinion about that very clear. No, no, no. There's no reaching across the aisle with fascists. Not going to compromise with the regime. No, this is all-out war. But at the same time, finding common ground, consensus, bipartisanship among the voters, among we the people, finding areas of common interest and acting on it, yeah, yeah, that's where I'm on your side. That's where I am Mr. Bipartisan. I am Mr. Consensus. I am Mr. Reach Across the Aisle when we're talking about the people. And we are together on more and more issues, and I say great. So, make your plan to vote. I'm asking you to avoid the mail. I don't trust them. Get your papers together, get your ID together, buddy up with somebody, have each other's backs, vote early, vote on election day, vote in person. I don't trust them. Check and double check your plan. All right, a couple of headlines I think we should be aware of. There was a big sculpture on the Kennedy Center grounds called Blue, and it holds no significance to me. I don't really know anything about it, except it's been there for, I think, 7 years. And the regime, without any apparent reason, without prior notice to anyone, without asking permission, and, you know, just the way they do things, just tore it down. Disassembled it, or dismembered it, as the spokesperson said when asked. Yeah, we dismembered it. That's how sick these people are. That's not just bad vocabulary. That's Freudian. And the reason I'm bringing it up, of course, I mean, it's one sculpture. Who cares? No, it's much more than that. He's still fighting for the Kennedy Center in the way he wants it. He wants to shut it down for a couple of years, wants to totally renovate it, wants to put his name back on, carved right into the marble. So far, the courts haven't let him do it. They made him take the name off, and as you know, the tarp is still covering where the name used to be for I don't know how many months now. And, if you haven't heard, in the latest court filings, the regime is threatening to tear the whole place down. They're quite literally, this is not a euphemism, it's not exaggeration, it's not hyperbole. It's in black and white in a court filing. Well, if you don't let us close it down and do the renovations we want and put the Orange Menace name, you know, carved in marble, I don't know, we might have to just demolish the whole thing. And you might remember the original promises about the ballroom. Oh, it's not going to touch the East Wing. And then before we know it, Just like they dismembered Big Blue, they dismembered the East Wing of the White House. The White House. Absolutely illegal, unconstitutional, outside the powers of any president. These sorts of things need to go through a process. They need to go through Congress, several commissions. There needs to be approval, public input. There's all sorts of steps and procedures that need to be followed. Nope. Just roll in the heavy equipment and start demolishing and dismembering. SCOTUS just ruled again the other day on the ballroom. The Chief Justice himself, John Make Out the Check to My Wife Roberts, wrote in his opinion, "The building of the ballroom is likely unlawful, but here we are. What can we do about it?" And so the construction continues on the ballroom. And according to all the experts and legal scholars and reporting that I'm reading here, it's going to continue. This ballroom is going to be built before anybody can do anything about it. Everyone is pretty much in agreement that it's illegal. But everybody's just standing around with their hands in their pockets, shrugging their shoulders. Well, whoop, there. Now, I'm going to repeat what I've said before. Every single project, every single physical project in D.C., from the Rose Garden to the ballroom to the gilded statues to the goofy Mar-a-Lago designs on the White House itself, all the tacky gold in the Oval Office, and those goofy scripted font signs, all of it. Now the helipad, everything needs to be ripped up, ripped out by whoever the next president is. And as they run for president, they have to make this part of their campaign. I'm not saying it's the central part of their campaign. I'm not saying they lead with it. But at some point, in every stump speech, you got to make a couple of TV commercials about this. Your campaign website better have at least a page on this. That you're going to gut, physically gut, everything he's done. Including the ballroom. I don't care how big it is. I don't care how much it costs. I'm going to tear it down. I'm going to restore the East Wing. All the stuff that's built underneath, all the bunker stuff, the national security stuff, it's where I go to hide if the bombs start flying. That's all right. We can keep that. The underground lair, that's fine. Barack Obama, back in 2008, built an underground lair. All the improvements that the Orange Menace is making, fine. I don't care. We'll keep that. By the way, side note. How is it that mainstream press only now pretends that they're learning about the underground lair built in 2008? Oh, it's this big revelation, Washington Post reports. And everybody's, oh, really? That's why I'm telling you guys, get off mainstream media. I knew about the underground lair. I knew about the bunker. It was common knowledge in independent media. This happens all the time. We've known about this for years. We've known about the bunker for years. Mainstream media. Good God. Speaking of mainstream media, I read just, I don't know, a day or two ago that Rachel Maddow said exactly the same as I just said. Everything's got to be ripped up. Rip up the concrete and restore the Rose Garden. Rip up the stupid marble helipad off the South Lawn. Restore everything. And as they run for president, they have to make this part of their campaign. So, okay, good. Good for Rachel Maddow. She agrees with us. I've been saying this for, I don't know, a year at least. Certainly when he started messing with the Oval Office. I said, no, you gotta gut the Oval Office down to the studs. You gotta rip everything up. You got to erase him, every sign of him. So, okay. If mainstream media wants to discover things we already know, if they want to agree with us on things we've already talked about, have at it. Jesus. Well, here we are, Labor Day. Time for my annual reminder. I am against all wages. I'm against all money. Go to the store, take what you need. Go to work, contribute how you can. So no money, no wages. And no bosses. I'm against all bosses. Every person should get up every morning and do exactly whatever the hell they want. Voluntarily. You still have to be qualified for your job. I mean, you can't walk into a hospital and perform surgery just because you want to. No, you still have to get hired. You still have to be qualified. You have to be wanted by the workplace. But no wages. Now, that doesn't mean we don't enter into agreements, but they're voluntary agreements. If you agree to do a job, you agree to responsibilities, that's fine. All within the confines of mutual agreement in a democratic workplace. So it still looks very much the same as you would picture now. I mean, there's still organization. There's still supervisors and managers, but only in the service of organizing the work. I mean, the vocabulary itself we have to work on here. Bosses, managers, supervisors. The names themselves are really troublesome. They have way too many connotations. They give us angst. I'll bet in your workplace they use the word teams or team leaders. Okay, that's better. That's a good effort. I approve of that. Okay. But it can never really be true while the power of money still hangs over the whole enterprise. There can only be real democracy, real cooperation, when wages are eliminated. This power relationship at work just has to go. I mean, if you screw up at work, you're bad at your job, you're uncooperative. I mean, there are a bunch of reasons why you might get fired, right, in today's world. Well, that'll all still get you fired in the world I'm suggesting. But here's the big difference. It's done democratically, which leaves room for alternate solutions, like maybe reassignment to different tasks or retraining, because efficiency and profit are no longer considerations, because money and profit have been eliminated from the system. So you're bad at your job, you screw up, whatever, maybe separation is the best solution. The person losing the job still has their livelihood because there's no money, because you go to the store, take what you need, and you go to work, contribute how you can. That's the system I'm advocating for. You shouldn't have to cling to a job in order to eat or have a house to live in. The work world today is coercive. Now, if you like your job, that's great. I'm happy for you. That's not an argument against my proposal. That just means the system is working for you. Does it work for everybody? I mean, that's what a system is. Rules, laws, they need to be universal. They got to benefit everybody. Well, no system is perfect. Yeah. Should we improve systems that aren't perfect? Well, no. Our system isn't perfect, but it's the best of all possible systems, you might say. Well, I'm giving you another alternative. I'm giving you another system. Make an argument against my ideas. Don't just say this is the best possible. I'm giving you an alternative. Work should be voluntary. There should be no pay. There should be no bosses as we know them today. No person should have power over another person's livelihood. Now, things like guidance, mentorship, organizing, being a team leader, fine, okay. Because it's more than just vocabulary. We need a whole new mindset. Well, your system will never work. Well, why? Well, you have to have a profit motive. No, no. That's been proven wrong by every researcher who's ever researched this. The profit motive is a myth. Well, people won't work without a wage. No, that's not true. Also disproven by every researcher who's ever looked at it. You know why people work, right? When they actually study this, when people are asked, why do you work? Because they want to contribute to society. They want to help other people. They want to learn. They want to use their skills, be part of a team, accomplish a goal, to build something, to create something. No, people work to make money so they can live their lives. Mm-mm, You're wrong. You're just wrong. I'm sorry. That's not why people work. Now, it's why people have jobs, which is another very important vocabulary word we have to go over here. We have to understand the difference between the words work and job. The word job contains all the negative aspects of our current system. It's something you have to do. It's something controlled by your boss, controlled by the company. Something for which your livelihood is held ransom. Perform to our standards, or no job, no pay, no money, no food, no house, no transportation, no health care. Having a job is entering a power relationship. Work, on the other hand, all the things I've mentioned, purpose, growth, accomplishment, camaraderie. Well, I can still have those things in a paid job. Yeah, I suppose you can, but you're making a circular argument. I've already said a system has to work for everybody, but ours is the best system. You said that already. Circular. Well, you can have unions. Okay, there you go. There's where we agree. Is it perfect? No. Why? Because nothing is perfect. But you're describing a perfect world with your no money and no wages and no bosses idea. Yeah, exactly right. So you admit it's a utopia. Yes. Well, then why bother? Because without the perfect vision, we have no direction. And the idea that we already have the best of all possible systems, that is surrendering to the idea that millions of people have to suffer under oppressive conditions. They have to slave their lives away in drudgery, always under the threat of losing their livelihood. And there's maybe our most important vocabulary word, livelihood. We need to understand it differently than we do today. To live. Everyone deserves to live just by virtue of being born into this world. Livelihood suggests that you have to somehow earn your life. You have to earn your livelihood. No, that's wrong. You do have to earn your livelihood. Well, what if you're unable, too sick, too old, somehow unable to make a living? Well, I guess we can help those who really need help. Well, who decides? Well, society, government. And if society, the government, decides that a person is just lazy, well, then they don't get help. So you let them die. Well, not die exactly. Well, what else? Well, they can get help from their family. Well, not in all cases. There's charity, churches. Okay. Is that working now? Well, yeah. For everybody? No. For most people? I don't know. So, back to government. Let them die. Well, yeah, I guess so. So we've decided as a society, as a government, that the penalty for laziness is death. Well, does that sound right? See, my vision is simple. It may be utopian, but we should make every step in that direction possible. So, stronger unions, democracy in the workplace, more worker-owned enterprises, more cooperatives, where the enterprise is owned and operated democratically by both the workers and the customers, government regulations to ensure worker safety, fair wages, while we still have wages, breaking up powerful monopolies, reducing the wealth gap, more secure unemployment benefits, providing better training and education. There are 1,000 moves we can make toward a better world for workers. If we cannot abolish money and bosses, which I want to do, if we can't do that overnight, we can at the very least reduce the power of money, the power of bosses. We can reduce the power over workers, provide them a safer and more secure living, a safer and more secure livelihood, with more respect, with dignity. Happy Labor Day. All right. This and all episodes can

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This is the Michael Graham Show, Sports Plus. I am Michael Graham, your host. I am also known as Lasana Mohamed Abdiel. The Michael Graham Show, Sports Plus, is brought to you by Sports International. Today is September 3rd, 2026. And here's what's going on in the world of sports and beyond. But remember, I report sports news. I do not make sports news. Just in case somebody listening have a discrepancy with the report. If you heard the beginning of the show tonight, you heard my last week's show. We had some little technical difficulties, but we're going to straighten that out. But I am on the air right now live. And here we go. We always start out with breaking news. That is, if we have some breaking news. And I have some interesting breaking news, bad and good. It depends on who hears and who, and depends on who you are. I want to be careful how I say this. To me, this is good news. I do not want violence on anybody, and I do not want somebody to suffer. But sometimes people get what they deserve, and this is what I got. Sean Grayson, the white racist Illinois cop who shot Sonya Massey and was convicted, has died in jail. He died Sunday, August 23rd, supposedly of stage four colon cancer. So again, Sean Grayson, I'm sure you remember him, the white male cop who shot a black woman in the face. She called the police saying that there was somebody in her backyard, some prowler. They came there. She was in the kitchen. She had a pot in her hand, washing dishes, and he said she was going to throw some hot grease on him, and he shot her. Anyway, Sean Grayson has died of colon cancer, supposedly. Now, I don't think he did, but I have no proof of that, but I'm going to get to the facts. I think he died of something else. He might have committed suicide. Anyway, his family was trying to get him out, and unfortunately, they said, do the crime, you have to do the time. Okay, is an update on the Nolan Wells case. The Nolan Wells case is this. Here's what's going on. There's still a official and unofficial and independent, rather, investigation taking place. There are all kinds of accusations, death threats, lawsuits. It's a complete mess. But I will keep my listeners up to date and posted as time goes along. I'm going to follow that case to the very end. Okay. I'm going to do a commentary tonight. I generally don't do commentaries, but most of the time I do not do commentaries, but I have to do a commentary tonight on this show, particularly regarding this subject. Some of you may have seen or heard about the parent who tripped this little boy. These kids was playing a football game, and this little boy, he's 9 years old. He was about to make a touchdown. A parent from the opposing team went out and tripped the little boy before he went in and scored a touchdown. So what I'm going to talk about is these parents interfering at kids' sporting events. Now, here's a grown man, 30, 40 years or whatever. Here's a nine-year-old boy, thrill of his life, intercepts the ball, running down court to score a touchdown.

the opposing player, the opposing player that's chasing him is the man's father. I guess he got so overcome with emotion, he ran out and tripped the boy so that he wouldn't make the touchdown. And then he says he did it, he said, because he didn't want anybody to get hurt. Well, when you play football, you're more likely going to get hurt. Anyway, my whole point of this, is that you have these delusional parents. You got two kinds of parents. You got delusional parents thinking that their son, if you play basketball, they think their son is going to be Kareem Abdul-Jabbar, Kobe Bryant, Dr. J. If they box, they think they're going to be Muhammad Ali. If they play tennis, they think they're going to be Jimmy Connors or Serena Williams. So you have the delusional parents who think that way. And some of these parents, they live their life through their kids. They live their life through their kids. There's nothing wrong with having ambitions for your kids, but your kids got to want that. If you got your kids in a violent activity, he's likely going to get hurt. Then you have these crazy parents. That's parents number two. These parents that go out on the basketball court, football court, a football field, and interfere the game. Like the man tripped the little boy running to make a touchdown. The man last year, a white parent, male parent, ran the little boy, stole the ball from his son, dribbling down court, get ready to make a layup, and he goes out there and he grabs him, throws him down before he could make the layup. Of course, the boy's father, the boy he threw down, father went out in the court and beat him down, and rightfully so. So basically, these kind of parents, these delusional parents, and these parents who do commit these kind of infractions, they're crazy. Plain and simple, they're crazy. And they should be charged with a felony when you do that, rather than write him a ticket and he's banned from games. Any parent, any adult who's at a sporting event, who goes onto the court, the field, and interferes with it and potentially can harm the kid, they should be charged with a felony. I'm going to go more into this later, but that is absolutely crazy. Delusional and crazy parents, that's what they are. Okay, let's take it on home. Brewers update, Tuesday, September 1st, Brewers 9, Cubs 4. On Wednesday, September 2nd, Brewers 9, Cubs 5. And today, so far, I have no score. Game is in progress right now. All games are played in Chicago. Next up, the Brewers play the Reds. Cincinnati Reds in a three-game series this weekend. Friday, Saturday, and Sunday. Friday, July, that's the 5th. Friday, Saturday, and Sunday. I'm getting a little tongue tied here. Anyway, all those games are played in Cincinnati. Okay, here's where the Brewers stand. The Brewers are currently in first place in the NL Central, have the best record in all of baseball. Their record is 87-53. Okay, here's your September sports calendar. In the month of September, there is only one, and I repeat, only one official sporting event that takes place that just supersedes all other sporting events in the month of September, and that is the U.S. Open Tennis Tournament. All right. Okay, let's get you all caught up to date on with the baseball division leaders. Let's go start with the AL, AL East, Rays, Tampa Bay Rays, 83-56. AL Central, White Sox, 73-66. And the AL West, Astros, 71-69. Okay, let's go out east, the National League. Braves, they're in first place at 83-57. The National League West, the Dodgers, of course, 82-57. And the National League Central Division, the Milwaukee Brewers, has a record of 87-53. Is the best in all of baseball, all of Major League Baseball. Okay, let's get you caught up with the WNBA. Can't forget our ladies. And here's what I got. The leaders, the Eastern Conference leader is the Indiana Fever. Their record is 26-14. And out west, the conference leader is the Minnesota Lynx, and their record is 31-9. All right. I am going to do a special report on being that this is the month of September and being that the biggest sporting event in the month of September is the U.S. Open Tennis Tournament. And this is a special report on the U.S. Open Tennis Tournament, and this is what I have. The U.S. Open is also known as the Westside Tennis Club or Forest Hills. So when somebody says the U.S. Open, but if they say the Westside Tennis Club or they say Forest Hills, they're talking about the U.S. Open. It is the fourth of four major tennis tournaments, or also known as Grand Slams. The other three are the Australian Open, the French Open, and Wimbledon. It started in 1881, which is 146 years ago. It started in Forest Hills, New York,
is currently plays in Queens, New York, Flushing Meadows Park, home of the National Tennis Center, and it's been there since 1978 to the present. The format is single elimination. There are 256 players, 128 men, and 128 women. The surface they play on is called a hard court or acrylic. And the number of rounds that they play are 7 rounds: first round, second round, third round, fourth round, quarterfinal, semifinals, and championship match, which is the final. The amount of prize money that the winner wins is $5,500,000. The defending champion of the women is Aryna Sabalenka, and defending champion of the men is Carlos Alcaraz. Major networks that will be airing and televising the U.S. Open are ABC and ESPN. The dates that the U.S. Open will be played is August 23rd to September 13th, which is taking place right now. And lastly, who is the most beloved and respected champion at the U.S. Open? That is Jimmy Connors. He is the most loved, respected, feared, and sometimes hated player of the U.S. Open of all time. In fact, his nickname is Mr. U.S. Open. Okay, I'm going to do a athlete profile, or what I call player profile. And this is a very significant person. This is on Althea Gibson. Althea Gibson, for those of you who do not know, I'm getting tongue-tied tonight. For those of you who do not know who Althea Gibson is, Althea Gibson is the first black woman to win a major tennis championship. But put it to you more succinctly, such that you understand, Althea Gibson was the Serena Williams of the 1950s. Here's a player profile on the great Althea Gibson. Althea Gibson was born August 25th, 1927, in Silver, North Carolina. Her parents is named David Gibson. My mother's Annie Gibson. Her siblings is Millie, Annie. Her siblings are Millie, Annie, and Lillian. Her brother is Daniel, and she's the oldest of four siblings. Okay, she moved to New York. They moved to New York from North Carolina when she was 5 years old. She started playing tennis when she was 12 years old. She learned, trained, and was instructed at the Cosmopolitan Tennis Club in New York City, also by the ATA, which is American Tennis Association. So when you hear that term, hear the letters ATA, that means American Tennis Association. That was a black organization. It was a black tennis organization because blacks were not allowed to be not allowed to play and participate in the USTA, at least at that time. As the story goes, her high school she attended is Williston High School in North Carolina. The college she attended was Florida A&M. She majored in physical education, and she got a degree in physical education. The championships that she won, the major championships that she won are the French Open. She won that in 1956. She won Wimbledon in 1957 and 58. She won the U.S. Open in 1957 and also 1958. I had the blessing to be able to see Althea Gibson win the U.S. Open in 1958. I attended the event with my grandmother. It was the thrill of my life, so I did see her play, even though I had nosebleed seats when I was a little kid, but I did see Althea Gibson play. And I did get a chance to meet her when I became an adult one time at the U.S. Open some years later. Okay, the total number of major championships she won is five. I did the math on her in terms of what the kind of money she would make, because back at that time when she played professional tennis, they were not making the kind of money that they're making now. So I did a little bit of research on that, and had she been paid the kind of money that the players make now, she would have ended her career, she would at least had $17 million in prize money. Okay, she retired from playing professional tennis in 1959. Some of the things that she did after she played tennis: she was a tennis instructor. She was a physical education teacher. She was an actress. She was a writer. She was athletic director at a college, and she also ran for New Jersey State Senate. She wrote a book. Her autobiography is called "Always Wanted to Be Somebody," and she also wrote an autobiography called "Something to Live For." There are statues of her. There are two statues of her. Wow, two statues! You're lucky to get one. She has two. One of the statues is in Newark, New Jersey, and the other one is on the grounds of the U.S. Open Tennis Tournament.
She was inducted into Tennis Hall of Fame in 1971. That is a athlete profile on the great Althea Gibson. Okay, I have some questions that come into the studio, and I'm going to try to run through these questions quick. I'm a little pressed for time tonight. This is what I have. Person wants to know. First question, person wants to know. Michael, what do you think of parents? Oh, God, I knew this was coming. What do you think of parents who run on the field or court during a kid's game or during a sporting event and trips, interferes, or tackles the kid? What do I think of that? I have two words for people who do stuff like that. The crazy and sick. Go out and tackle a little boy. He's playing football. And you tackle him because you don't want him to score a touchdown against your son. It's crazy. It's cowardly, too. A grown man go out in the field and tackle and trip a little 9-year-old boy. And a woman did it, too. They tripped a 6-year-old boy. In fact, he tackled him. Don't get me started. There's some things some language I want to use, but I can't use it on the air. But I think you know what I mean. Because if that were me, if that was my son or my daughter, he did that too, I know I'd be going to jail. Okay, next question. What do you think of the baseball pitch clock? Okay, here's what I think of the baseball pitch clock. Baseball, tennis, and golf are sports that are non-time sports. They don't have quarters like first quarter, second quarter, third quarter, and halftime. So you can't take a natural sport like that that's a non-time sport and apply time to it. It goes against the nature of the game. Okay, next question wants to know. Was the World Cup a complete success? I wouldn't say it was a complete success. It was a success, but it wasn't a complete success. It was a commercial success financially and as far as the fan attendance and television viewership. But it had some flaws to it. And particularly when they wouldn't let certain players in the country, wouldn't let certain referees in the country. And it got to be a mess. And, of course, you know, that came from 45, and I don't like to say that lowlife's name on my show. Anyway, next question. Person wants to know, soccer is a global sport, but not that big in the United States. Why? The reason why soccer is not that big in the United States is because it's not an American sport. You know, basketball, football, and baseball are our main sports here. No other sport is going to overtake that, and that includes soccer. Think somebody going to watch a soccer game over the Super Bowl or over the NBA Finals or over the World Series? I don't think so. Okay, next question. Person wants to know, who is currently the best player in Major League Baseball? That would be Ohtani. That would be Jorge. That would be that would definitely be Ohtani. Period. The end. Okay. What I'm going to do now, people, I'm going to cut those questions a little bit short, and I am going to I can get a couple more in. Person wants to know here, who was the all-time what pitcher is the all-time pitcher that won the most games? That would be Cy Young. Cy Young won 511, appropriately so. And how many teams are there in Major League Baseball? There are 30 teams, 6 divisions, 2 leagues, 26 player roster, and 180 players. So I think I got everything all in, and I think I do. Okay. Now, here's some birthdays of the month. These are athletes and people that was born in the month of September, and this is what I got. Rocky Marciano, former heavyweight champion of the world, September 1st. The great Guy Rogers, played for the Bucks, also September 1st. Jimmy Connors, my man. James Scott Connors, Jimbo, the great tennis player. Jimmy Connors was born September the 2nd. Big Bob Lanier, September 10th. Arnold Palmer, Arnie, September 10th. Bear Bryant, September 10th. Tom Landry, September 11th. Jesse Owens, born September 12th. Elgin Baylor, the great Laker, September 16th. Rosie Cassell, September 16th. Maureen Conley, Little Mo, September 17th. Phil Jackson, yes, the great Phil Jackson. Phil Jackson was born on September 17th. Sidney Wicks, the great forward for UCLA's basketball team. Sidney Wicks was born on September 19th.
And also, Arnold Red Auerbach, the great Red Auerbach, was born on September 20th. Mean Joe Green, September 24th. Jim McKay, September 24th. Bob McAdoo, the dude, September 25th. My main man, if somebody would ask me who's my favorite basketball player of all time, one I most respect, one I most love, that is Lucius Allen. Lucius Allen's birthday is September 26th. He is a very dear friend of mine. I love him like a father and like a big brother. So, Lucius, this is for you. Your birthday is September 26th. Happy birthday. I love you, man. And former heavyweight champion of the world, Max Schmeling, was born on September 28th. And the great Serena Williams, her birthday is September 26th. Got a couple more minutes here. We can get a couple more birthdays in. These are people who are not athletes that was born in the month of September. And they are Raquel Welch. Rocky, the great Raquel Welch. Ooh, she's beautiful. Raquel Welch was born September 5th. Peter Lawford of the Rat Pack was born September the 7th. Lauren Bacall. Ooh, Lauren. Ooh, she's so pretty. Lauren Bacall, September 16th. John Coltrane, the great John Coltrane. John Coltrane, great jazz musician, played a soprano saxophone, tenor saxophone, was born September 23rd. Ed Sullivan, yes. Ed Sullivan was born, it's going to be a really big show. Ed Sullivan was born on September 28th. And lastly, Johnny Mathis, the great vocalist Johnny Mathis, was born on September 30th. So that will do it for me. You have been listening to the Michael Graham Show, Sports Plus. I am Michael Graham, your host. Thank you for listening, and I will see you next week.

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Although it does not sound like it, we are about to jump into a new song from a new album of a not-so-new band. This is Mastodon, In the Ruins. You guys do enjoy it.

Welcome back, everybody, to Living Target, the Meta Revival. I am just one of your hosts, because the other one is taking a convalescence. It's all right, it's permitted. You know, it's definitely not routine, but I'll take it. It is coming down like there is no tomorrow outside, which is pretty cool. Not gonna lie, I love a good rainstorm. Definitely when you're safe inside, or you're in your car, you're not having to deal with it. You know, like our ancestors far before, back before there was, you know, housing that could really keep these storms out. You could run into a cave, maybe. You could try to desperately dig yourself into the earth, but the water would find you down there too. So, I don't know. It's pretty cool. Anyways, that was Mastodon in the Ruins from their new album, Morrow Deep. It was just released pretty much a few days ago, honestly. And, yeah, it is a journey. It is, well, you just have to listen to it, but I'll do my best to explain it. So anyways, Mastodon has been through a tumultuous period of lately, you know, a lot of loss, a lot of change, transition, and of course we know, you know, just change alone can be uncomfortable, but when you account that they have, you know, lost people who have been, you know, with them by their side for their entire life, just within this year, these past years, you know, they've been through a lot of hardness for sure. But they came out through the other side with an amazing album, their first album as a five-piece too, because they have a new guitarist, Nick Johnson, who I believe was also a guitarist who toured with them previously, and then also a keyboardist, Joe Noguera, if that's correct. Which is pretty cool because Chris Mastodon has had keyboards in their music before, but now they actually have a keyboardist as a part of their band. So it definitely broadens the horizons of their music a bit more. And it really does with this album. You listen to it, and it's a new chapter for the band for sure. You know, there are some of those classic Mastodon sounds coming back through it from previous releases from years ago, but in a new shape, in a new form, and with a lot more added to the table. You know, there's a lot more going on here. It is a very introspective album. It's a very, I would say, moody at times. And it can be, you know, crushing. You know, it's saying that the sound is crushing, you know, but it's true, you know, just emotional impact for sure. And you can tell that they really put their heart and souls into it. It's definitely with a lot that they'd been going through recently. You know, music is a good outlet. It's a good release. It's a healthier one than others, for sure. And just an amazing album, for sure. They also had a lot of collaborators in this album, from Gojira to Lamb of God. Geezer Butler made an appearance. And, of course, Josh Homme, who this is not his first time with Mastodon, but just awesome stuff all around. And, yeah, I have to say that Mastodon, you know, they have always been one of my favorites. They've always had a special place because they've been unique. They've been distinct. You know, there's no other Mastodon, but they keep evolving, and that's what you want in a good band. You don't want them to become complacent, you know. And Mastodon certainly is not that. So I'm very excited to see what they do with this next chapter of their life, with this existence. Keep it up, you guys. We are moving on to a new section. This is not going to be metal per se. It's going to be a little different, maybe a little dance-oriented. Well, this first song definitely packs punch. This is Golden Guy by Maximum the Hormone. And if you know anything about these guys, then you better be strapping in. I'll see you on the other side.

Hope you guys did enjoy the songs that we did just play. I just played. I gotta remember it's just me. That's all right. I'm coping all right. I'm a little scared, a little intimidated at my surroundings. It's kind of uncomfortable, abnormal. Not used to being on my own, you know, but that's all right. Boys gotta grow up. So Golden Guy, Maximum the Hormone. Now these Japanese rockers have been around for a hot minute, and I believe this is from their latest like full-bodied release. You know, I think they've released a few singles since this, but this came out in 2018. Has a name that I can't pronounce, and that's just not me being down on myself. I can't speak Japanese. It's one of those things. But these guys are amazing. Maximum the Hormone brings the life to the party. And without them, there is no party. We can try. I've tried. Doesn't work out, Chief. But, I mean, these guys, yeah, they are a fun time. You know, and all of their music, all of their releases, even though they carry that Maximum the Hormone flow through them all, they are all still individual to themselves. And this is for sure the case with this guy. Now, coming out in 2018... you know, which is, of course, their most recent, like I said, kind of like full-bodied, you know, this is an EP. There is a bit more going on, I feel, than in some of their earlier stuff, you know, such as like their 2013 album, 27, you know, which are still amazing, but definitely just a lot more one to Maximum the Hormone. We have a storm warning going off right now, that's awesome. But this album, you know, it mixes a lot of cool stuff, as you heard with this song. You know, it's metal, it's hardcore, it's in your face, but it's also kind of dance-oriented, it's funky, it's at times like just straight-up pop star, you know, which I do love. Some Disney thrown in there, why not? The good stuff, of course. It's all good stuff. And yeah, I mean, these guys are absolutely amazing. I cannot reiterate, if you have not checked them out, then I definitely, you know, what are you doing, man? You got to check out Maximum the Hormone. After this, we had, well, kind of an unusual song for our playlist. Not for necessarily radio stations elsewhere, of course. This is Virtual Insanity by Jamiroquai. A band that I had little to no knowledge of before a few days ago. And I'll explain why in a second. But for some background, right, we got to know who we're dealing with here. Now, this song came out in 1996 from the studio album Traveling Without Moving. I do that all the time. It's a lot of fun. And, yeah, it was a huge hit. Now, Jamiroquai had been around for a little bit before this, and its frontman, I believe the only constant member throughout its entire existence, JK, was trying to get, you know, these guys in the works, trying to get his band in the works in the 80s. But, you know, he got the ball rolling, and eventually Jamiroquai was born. It's named after, I believe, of course, Jam, like a mixture of the words Jam and then a Native American tribe. So pretty cool, not necessarily what you'd expect from a, you know, a British band. But, hey, you know, that's why individuals are created. They dazzle the mind. And, yeah, these guys, they do dazzle. You know, they dabble in funk, they dabble in jazz, some R&B, some pop here and there. And this song is really an encapsulation of it all with, you know, some dance grooves here and there. And it's just really an amazing time. You know, the music video is a classic as well. If you have not seen it, I recommend it. And I actually heard of these guys only a few days ago when we saw the new Sunny in Philadelphia, in which the gang goes to Kensington. I knew it was going to happen. And, of course, this song was, like, one of the roots of the show, and, you know, it really surprised me. It's awesome. So we checked it out, and we were like, we got to have that in the show. And here it is. It also has a, I believe, sequence from the movie Alien in the beginning of the song, too. Kind of like the storm warning that just went off. Awesome, guys. You got to love it. Now, some fast facts about Jamiroquai themselves is that they were actually, I believe, in the top three best-selling UK acts in the 90s, only being beat by the Spice Girls and Oasis, which is pretty cool. And then they also have a Guinness World Record, or at least they did. I don't know if they still do. They probably do, which is the best-selling funk album in history, and it was Traveling Without Moving, the album that the song came from. So just a lot of cool stuff going on, you know, and it's awesome because, again, this is a band and a genre that we don't usually play on this playlist because it's a metal, you know, show, but so what? You know, there's so much good music out there to limit yourself. It's really limiting.
Then we had Hyperchanged. That is a new single from the new album of Electric Cowboy. Now, these German heavy metal dance industrial supernovas have been around since, I believe, like 2010, I think, was when they found it. And, you know, they're about a bit notorious for being kind of, you know, funny, you know, not taking themselves too seriously, which, in my personal opinion, is a good trait for any art whatsoever. And, of course, like I said, this came out from their new album, Tanznide, something like that. I can speak German all right because my copious consumption of Rammstein, but I'm still not perfect. And yeah, just awesome stuff all around. I mean, it really is music to just go crazy to, in a good way, constructively and thoroughly. Yes, for sure. You know, you can really lose your mind to this stuff, but attain something new in the process. I don't know, maybe musical freedom, a sense of spiritual enlightenment. Just a good time in the mosh pit. Regardless, these guys have what you need. And if you just want to, I don't know, go to the new type of rave in which everybody just goes ape, then this is the music that you got to be listening to because it's awesome. It's good stuff. Now, the song was awesome.

Damn straight. Hope you guys did enjoy those songs. Just a little bit, at least. Just a little bit. I'm going to talk about them ever so briefly. So, the first song that we played was Off Crimson, which is an album made by Edge of Sanity. I believe the song was Crimson Part 2. And, just a crazy concept album. Now, of course, as we've already talked about previously in our show, this is a concept album about a earth in which everybody is barren, to say nobody can have children, the human race is dying out, therefore getting more desperate, but finally a king and a queen of some, I guess you could almost say, you know, end of the world kingdom, they finally bear a child, but the queen dies, and the king is forced to raise a child on his own. But of course, this brings about a bunch of problems with human vice and sin, desperateness, fear, clogging up the works, getting in the way of people just coexisting and uniting, and everything falls to pieces. Pretty much something like that. But this album, coming out in 1996, was kind of, something, it was substantial because, yes, progressive music and heavy metal had met paths before this. I'm not going to say that didn't, because that's just not true. But many people, for instance, credit these guys, along with Opeth, as being the first, I guess, death metal bands to seriously start collaging those two sounds of being that Scandinavian death metal that we know and love from bands like Dismember and Entombed, just really melodic and heavy and brutal and magical and sinister, with almost more of a, you know, progressive and at times like acoustic, you know, or folk kind of sound. Something that once in, at least to my knowledge, really being done elsewhere at the time. You did have bands like Death with Symbolic that were definitely being progressive, but different types of progressive. It's a blanket term for, you know, a lot of different subgenres meshed together. But regardless, this album is amazing. I feel like it delivers exactly what it's aiming for. It is really just one of those death metal albums where it stands alone, it's a classic, and you can just, the replayability on this guy is awesome. Now, they would make a Crimson 2, that is to say, I believe the frontman of this band, who was, gosh, what was his name? Dan Swano would actually come back after his band had broke up, because it would kind of go through some tensions, like in 97 and whatnot. And then, of course, you know, the band would fall apart. But in 2003, he would actually revive it as a one-man with session musicians and make Crimson 2, which I believe pretty much picks up right where the first album leaves off. But then, of course, the band would immediately be redissolved. So just an interesting band, interesting history. But these two albums, I'd definitely recommend checking them out. Then we had a trio of Extremities. That first one was from World Downfall. Now, this is from Terrorizer 1989. A very pivotal release in the scene because it was, many would claim, you know, really the first of its class. And the song was Storm of Stress, something that we all go through every day. And, wow. I mean, what more can you say? Coming back in, let's just go back to 1989 real quick, and, you know, we had Slayer, yes. We had all of these budding death metal bands, for sure. But the velocity and the brutality, you know, that was given by these guys in the release of this album, it really was like a sledgehammer of music, you know. Something that almost was unparalleled at the time. Whether you want to say because of productions or just the way that genres were evolving, you know, Terrorizer was really a, I guess you could say, a first of its kind. I'm not saying they were the first, but they were definitely one of the pioneers of the sound, for sure. And many people, many heavy metal musicians, hardcore musicians, have cited this album in particular as being a main influence for their later sound. Many of the band members of this band would actually go off into other death metal bands, like I believe Morbid Angel and Napalm Death, who we'll talk about shortly. And, of course, this band was also very short-lived, about as short-lived as the album is short.
They would pretty much break up directly after his album. Now, they have come back a few times. We saw them at Metal Fest a few years ago. But, I mean, this album really is just something special. I would definitely recommend it. Then we had Napalm Death, Work to Rule, and Time Waits for No Slave is the name of the album. Now, that is very true, and we'll talk a little bit more about that in a second. But this album, I see Napalm Death, you know, they have not been afraid. They don't shy away from very harsh topics that a lot of people would kind of cringe away from. And one of those happens to be work. Yes, a very controversial topic indeed. But when you really strip away everything that work is and you get to the root that is for most people, it is almost like, you know, a prison. You know, it's like literally like a slave, you know. And that's what this album tackles, among other things, in the classic Napalm Death fashion, with brutal honesty all the way through. And, you know, you might not really think this, but it's like when listening to this album, listening to these songs, I really do find some retrospective, meanings. Like, you know, I really do start thinking, because it's like, yeah, this music, you know, it's speaking a language that I feel like a lot of people are afraid to understand, you know. But just give it a shot. It's good stuff all the way through. And hell, if you just want to go nuts, then why not? And then we had Brutal Truth coming back in 1992. The song was Denial of Existence. The album Extreme Conditions Demand Extreme Responses. Now, if Terrorizer was kind of the, I guess you could say 1989, or the 80s version of that really hardcore, just maybe grindcore, honestly. I mean, just in-your-face death metal, you know. Well, this is the 90s version. 1992, of course, a lot of things had changed in just those 3 years. Death metal was so much more involved, so much farther up the ladder. And Brutal Truth is just showing that in their honest, you know, humble way with this album. It's very short for the most part. It's very concentrated, but delivers its blow. It's like a good boxer. You just have that 1-2 and you're out. Now, this album did make a splash. Now, of course, by this point, you know, death metal was not as clandestine as it had been in the 80s. But this, I mean, the sound is literally augmenting what has already been established by this point, and then just going even crazier with it, just making it even more mad. And Brutal Truth, they are experts at doing that with their music. That's good stuff. Another fun fact about these guys is that for a time they held the Guinness World Records for the shortest music video, which is pretty darn cool. But just rounding off this soliloquy, these three, you know, bands that we played just in succession, Terrorizer, Napalm Death, and Brutal Truth, would be pretty much, you know, cod, I guess you could say, dystopian metal by a lot of people, because, you know, the topics that they're handling and the imagery and the energy is all that of a world on its knees, you know, a defeated society. You know, one which is governed, one in which the people are subjects and slaves. You know, they have no rights. They are forced to work their lives away, toil meaninglessly, you know, throw in your distractions, throw in your fear and smear campaigns. And then, of course, the elite on top are doing whatever they want. And, of course, you can throw in robots. Why not? Throw in some wacky androids. But, no, of course, most of this is coming from the point of view that, well, this is like a story told in 1984. You know, it's a concept that is distant from us. But honestly, everything that these guys are singing about, if you look at it through the proper lens, is the case, and it always has been the case. In every society, in every civilization, there always has been that dystopian, fingerprint or shoe print there. You just have to really see it. So I guess what I'm trying to say here is, you know, when Napalm Death is singing about don't work your life away in their own way, and Brutal Truth and Terrorizer are singing about all this political corruption and, you know, military tyranny and all of this stuff, you know, that is very much real. And I'm sure that most of you guys out there are saying, well, yeah, no kidding. But, you know,
It's not imaginary. It's not just a storytell topic or a bunch of edgy metalheads. You know, this stuff is real. And I feel like once you start seeing it and once you start recognizing it for what it is, you can really start to free yourself. Now, I'm not trying to sound like some, you know, crazy Christian Southern or, you know, join my cult or anything. But this is true. Just, you know, the more you know, knowledge is power. So if you don't know if any of you guys out there are feeling like life is becoming redundant or, you know, what is the meaning of life? What am I working towards? Maybe just take a moment to really reflect on things and ask those hard to answer questions that most of us hide from for our entire lives, you know. And the sooner you do, the sooner you'll find an answer and the sooner you'll find yourself. But enough of this stuff, right? You guys didn't come here for some spiritual escapade. Maybe you did. I don't know. The music. It's all in the music. This is going to be the sword, the vial of Isis, which is also pretty out there. Hope you guys do enjoy.

Welcome back. It's been a hot minute, but I'm still here. I've been enjoying the music just like you guys, and I'm ready to talk about it. So, the first song that we played was off of The Sword's 2012 album, fourth studio album, Apocryphon. The song, Veil of Isis, and of course, you know, The Sword, they are a phenomenal stoner metal band who really, you know, people always talk about the thrash revival. And, you know, stoner metal by no means was ever out, you know, and you could almost argue that stoner metal, again, was kind of created by bands like The Sword, because when you look through the 80s and the 90s, you don't really see a lot. I mean, yes, you do, and of course it could be argued that Black Sabbath, you know, the first ever metal band, was kind of, you know, I guess you could say evoking some of those sounds, but like the core genre itself, when it comes to like stoner metal, you know, yes, you had bands like Clutch in the 90s, but I feel like The Sword, you know, they're taking more of a traditional metal approach with, of course, you know, a lot of those blues skills, which is what stoner metal is for the most part, and they really create their own sound with it. So I wouldn't say that they were so much, you know, a revival band as much as they really were like a new band with a new sound. You know, stoner metal, yes, had been around for a while, but I feel like The Sword was really the pioneers of a new sound of it. You know, a new subgenre. I don't know what you'd say. I just felt like it's distinct from a lot of the others. You know, bands like Truck Fighters as well. But regardless, you know, these guys are amazing. And this album, Apocryphon, which should come out after their monumental third album, which was, you know, a huge concept album. The name's slipping my mind right now. Warp Riders, I think it was, actually. But just, you know, they would kind of change things up a little bit. Maybe go for more. Warp Riders was a very focused project, and therefore the music was like a laser beam. With this, I felt like things are a little bit more divorce, if you could say. Or, you know, they kind of let their hair down a little bit more. You know, both are fun albums, but this album definitely does feel a bit more like there's maybe a different energy, a different vibe for sure. And it would go, I believe, number 17 on the Billboard's 200 when it came out too, which is huge for a stoner metal band. And yeah, they would go on a world tour as well. So The Sword, you know, nowadays they are regarded as, you know, a band that did a lot of great stuff. But, you know, I don't know. I guess maybe, you know, they did it and then now they're gone or something. But for me, The Sword, you know, they wore a really a full force, and they still are. I believe they got back together and they are touring again, so I'm excited to see what these guys do, because they've got that passion, they've got that energy. They tore into something that was, for many people and by most regards, would just always kind of be a side hustle, into a world conquering sound. So these guys, yeah, they're the stuff. Then after that we had Greenleaf. Now this is kind of a, I guess you could call it, super project. I'd call it a super side project. I don't know. I don't know enough to really say. But the song was Trills and Passes. And it was from the album Trills and Passes. Very convenient. Now, these guys have been around since the late 90s, and they've had a lot of the classic stoner musicians coming through. Now, for this album in 2014, it was the first with the frontman, who I believe is still with them, Arvid Hallegard, something like that. But before this, it was actually Oscar Cedermalm, if that's how you pronounce his name, from Truck Fighters. So you've had a wide, like I said, variety of different stoner musicians, of different metal musicians coming in and out of this band. I believe the only constant member has been the guitarist, Tommy Holapa, which is a pretty cool name. And yeah, these guys are still around, to my knowledge, still making music, so I would check them out. Just really good, strong, clear, you know, stoner metal. Some dorgy, some, you know, just nature. I know nature metal, like, is that even a genre? But for me, you know, it really is, like, pure. And I know it might be a weird word to throw into the mix, but I feel like stoner metal is a very pure genre. It really connects to something inside that other genres just don't. And then we had
Valley of the Sun. Now, that's a pretty darn awesome name. But who are these guys? Now, I believe they are an Ohio-based, which is pretty cool, stoner metal band. This was from their album Quintessence. You know, that's a word that I say barely ever, but that's all right. It's a fun word. Pallas Somni was the name of the song. And yeah, these guys have played with a lot of the classics. They have played all over the States, maybe all over the world. I don't know. I don't know a whole lot about them. But what I do know is that they rock and keep it up. What more can I say? Anyways, moving on to our next section. This is going to be maybe a little bit more different for sure. And at times heavy. I'm not going to take that away. This is going to be Fugue, I believe it's pronounced, by Will, who we've had these guys on before. And they mean business. So we hope you guys enjoy. I hope you guys enjoy.

Willkommen back to our show, everybody. Hope you did enjoy those three songs I'll talk about now. Fugue by Well. Now, these guys, I believe, European, yes. Metalheads, rockers have been around for a little bit. It's Finnish. Pretty cool country. Wonder what's going on in Finland right now. But regardless, you know, this genre of music for me really is, I'm not going to say the new sound of metal, you know, the three songs that I did just play, is definitely a important sound right now. But, you know, the times are changing, and with it, music is changing as well. You know, this can be a hard topic to really encapsulate in words and to get across to everybody, because everybody has their own opinions about it, you know. But keep in mind that the music of the 80s, the music of the 90s, although completely normal to us now, everybody accepts it, was at the time unheard of. And that just a few decades previously, music such as grunge or hair metal, some genres that we kind of scoff at now, were unimaginable back in the 50s or the 40s. And I felt like, again, we're entering a new time in music and metal where the tides are changing. You know, genres of the past, while admired still and heavily taken from for influence, you know, are changing. And that's very evident with these songs I've, you know, I just played with Fugue by Well, Cambrian the Second, also known as Eternal, I should say, Recurrence, and Prey by Gojira.

know, all three of these songs carry a very total, you know, totality about them. And they're very pure, but they're very heavy. And I just feel like with the new direction that metal's going in, it is a changed genre. But of course, this has been going on for like a decade, and we'll talk briefly about these songs. So Fugue by Will, which is of course, as I already briefly discussed, Cambrian the Second, Eternal Reoccurrence, The Ocean. Now, these guys are really cool. A band that's literally all about pretty much primordial, or however it goes, life before life, you know, prehistory. We're talking about times of the dinosaurs, times about before the dinosaurs. I don't know. It's all good. You know, we're so caught up in right now in 2026 that we forget that 2,000, 5,000, 1 million years ago, you know, there was a lot of stuff going on. And these guys are singing about it. Now, this album came out in 2018. I believe it is Phanerozoic 1, Paleozoic, something like that. I might have pronounced it wrong, or maybe I pronounced it right, and everybody else is wrong. I don't know. But it was part one of a album that was, you know, two-parter, Phanerozoic. The second was expected to be released shortly after, but of course things were pushed back until 2020. These two albums, of course, are more brother albums. And just concepts about, I don't know, you know, the Earth, the world before humans. Not that interesting, to me at least, but it's pretty cool. A thing that is really interesting, however, is that in 2020, these guys actually had a brittle star fossil named after them in honor of the band. So all that work, all that effort paid off, guys. And yeah, I mean, these, you know, it's just such a cool concept, something that I don't think about at all. But to write music that's not only about, but to try and to sound like, to emulate, you know, times before humans. I don't know. It's kind of crazy. Then we had Gojira. Now, these guys are a household name by now, but they were not always. Now, the transition for these guys kind of came around Magma, I should say, which is their 2016 release. Very influential, heralded it now, just kind of put on a column, you know, one of the metal classics, definitely of the modern day. But this, again, like I said, was a transition for the band. It was a change, a time of change. There was a lot going on, not only in their personal life, but of course in the music as well. This album was a different approach from their formers. One thing that they did was, before this album, they would make demos, and then they would literally just record those demos pretty much unaltered as the final studio version. But this album, you know, they took a bit more time writing the music, and they would actually discard songs, they would discard riffs, and, you know, it was more of a natural, I would say, process. Also, they did change their sound a bit. Instead of being just hardcore, gentcore, whatever you want to call it, you know, modern metal that everybody by this time had kind of, I guess you could say, placed Gojira of, or as, they started going for more of an accessible sound, which is not Britney Spears by any means, but of course I wouldn't say Britney Spears is accessible. So it's all arbitrary, but definitely they were changing the tides a bit. They were making their sound more appealing to the masses, which of course if you want to become a big band, you gotta do. And not only for others, but for yourself, you know, to make that change. Also, they would lose their mother shortly before making this album, which would, of course, deeply affect them throughout this entire process, make them think about a lot of things. And Gojira was already a very introspective band, a very meditative band. They were not afraid to bring out topics that most of us, again, shy away from. But, you know, this album and the period that it was in, Skonston, really did make them think about, I guess you could just say, a lot of things that they would bring out into this music, that they would sing about in this album, which does make it a very emotional album at times. Overall, Magma is a Stone Cold classic, just like the Stubbs, which it is named after. But, I mean, what more can you say? Gojira is really on top of the world right now when it comes to metal music. They are really the trend setters.
And it took a lot, you know, it was a hard work, but they made it. And I think that Gojira's story is just one which we can all take from, is that if you persevere at something, that if you keep on going, if you keep pushing yourself, you're going to get there. So just awesome stuff all the way through. Now we're going to kind of jump into a, maybe a more, I'm not going to say simplistic by any means, but different. Let's say that. This is going to be Pain by Jimmy Eat World. I'll join you, Jimmy. Let's get it.

Hey, yes, welcome back to our show, guys. So, first song was Pain, Jimmy Eat World. That was the leading single from their 2004 album, Futures. The future has come, and how has it felt about this album? It's kind of mixed, depending on who you ask. But personally, you know, Jimmy Eat World, I've always held in higher regard than a lot of the early 2000s, late 90s, what many would just bunch together as the pop punk or emo bands. You know, and again, the band members, the musicians behind the music themselves have expressed that, you know, they were kind of just lopped in with the rest of that genre, you know, that they always kind of considered themselves, you know, to be trying to make music that was a little bit more indie and outside of the box. And I feel like they really pushed that with this album. It was a bit of a diverge from, of course, Bleed America, which was their smashing hit, which came out before this, really brought them into the mainstream. And a lot of fans did kind of, you know, not take it in with open arms as much. But Jimmy Eat World, you know, you got to hand it to them. They did what they felt like they wanted to do. And that's what matters. Then we had Green Street coming from Fleshwater, singing about the very lucrative environment, which is shoegaze, new metal. I don't know about that so much. But regardless, I love these guys, Fleshwater. This is from their second album, which came out back 1 year ago. Yeah, long time ago. 2000, In Search of the Endless Sky. I love the liminal value of this album, the album cover and the production and just the overall aesthetic, you know, just it really is paradise for like a early 2000s, you know, Windows screen, just, you know, just staring into your computer screen and just losing yourself in all of the pixels and the limitless amounts of who knows, you know. It's, that's just the beauty with liminality is, you know, it's endless possibilities, but confined to a seemingly oftentimes just kind of drab or unassuming environment or picture, you know. That's really what brings the imagination forward. I don't know. Regardless, love it. And then we had Very Little Effort from Julie. I believe that was a 2024 single, may have been in the album. I don't know. I know these guys are from California. I know that they are a newer band, and I know that they are pursuing that shoegaze kind of, I don't know if you'd call it post-metal or post-hardcore, but the sound that is pretty predominant right now. One of the new metal sounds. I'm excited to see where it goes because it is kind of in its immature state right now, or it was a few years ago. But it does seem to, with, you know, bands like Fleshwater, be filling out a bit more, and I'm excited to see where they go with that. So all over, great stuff. This has been Living Target, the Metal Revival. Solo mono this time. My brother is out. He'll be back. Don't worry. And, yeah, I'm me, and you guys are you. That's awesome. I'll see you guys around. Check us out, Living Target, Metal Revival, at riverusradio.com, SoundCloud, and Saturday nights, 9 to 11. But regardless, you guys have a great one, and signing off, this is Dismember, Life, Another Shape of Sorrow. Yeah. See you guys.

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Well, all right. Welcome back to La Java. I'm your host, the Zen Rebel. And today we are going to JA. That's right. We're going to Jamaica, 21st century Jamaica. So there will be no Bob Marley and the Wailers, no Burning Spear, no Steel Pulse, no Gregory Isaacs. Nope. We're just going to listen and see what the youth are doing, which doesn't mean that we're not going to hear any reggae, of course. On the contrary, we'll hear reggae mixed with dancehall, dub, hip-hop, etc. I mean, Jamaica has a wide variety of music, from rock, alternative rock, indie, R&B, jazz fusion, rap, dancehall, of course, reggae, of course, electronic, experimental music. So we're going to try to dive into all those styles today. We started off our program with Chronics featuring Prodigy, and the name of the song was Who Knows. And we are going to continue this time with Prodigy, this time featuring Shania, and this is called Goddess. Yeah.

Well, we just listened to Lila Ike. What It Feels Like is the name of that song. Before that, we heard Ernest Ranglin with his piece called Surfin'. Before that, Chemical, Jamaica was the name of that song. Before Chemical, we heard Equinox, and the name of the song was called Manchester. It featured Fox and Brent Bird. And we started off the set with Prodigy featuring Shinzi. We heard Goddess. We're going to continue now with the Mystic Revelers, and this is called Keep On Loving Jah.

Well, we're getting very close to the end of our show. In the background, we are listening to Andy Martin featuring Gavsberg. And the name of the piece is called Plato and Caves. Before that, we heard Paolo Baldini and featuring Hempress. And the name of that piece was called Boom. Before Paolo Baldini, we heard Monty Alexander, the song Running Away. Before that, Cornell Campbell, King in My Empire. And we started off this long set with Mystic Revelers, Keep on Loving Ja. Well, I hope you've enjoyed the music tonight from Jamaica, modern Jamaica. And I hope you'll join me next week for another edition of La Java. Until then, ciao mes amis.

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0: Yo, you guys know what time it is, man. We are right here in the River West area, man. This is MK Direct Social. I'm your host, Cartier Chris, in the building. And my lovely co-host should be here shortly. But today we got a very exciting episode going on with us today. And as always, we do not do the name dropping. We let them do that for themselves. But we have two amazing guests in the building with us today. And before we get into that, I just want to touch base with a lot of things that are going on in the community. Today, we do have a very good event going on at the Falcon Bowl today. A lot of artists are going to be performing there. If you're a Milwaukee person or just a person that's outside of Milwaukee and you want to know what's going on with the city of Milwaukee, please feel free to make your way down there to Falcon Bowl. There's about, I want to say, 20 to 25 different artists all throughout the city that are going to be performing there today. The show was supposed to start at 3 o'clock. They had to push things back. Me, myself, and a lot of the people that we work with here at the River West area will be there. So shout out to my boy Wally for tagging in, being the camera guy in regards to just shooting some great footage and getting some good video and good pictures of people that are going to be there performing too as well. As always, MK Direct Social will be there too. If you guys want to know where you can find this episode at today, you can always subscribe to the River West platform at www.riverwestradio.com/MKDirectSocial. Or you guys can check out the website at www.mkdirect.com. We'll have every episode that we post on here as well, and any previous episode that you guys be able to listen to. With that being said, I just want to get into a couple events that we have going on in the city today. As always, the city of Milwaukee is full of events. There's a lot of things going on. There's a lot of things happening. And there's also a bike tour that's going to be going on, guys. So we had a huge bike expo here in the River West area called the River West Bike Expo, which took place last month, my bad. Sorry about that. We had a lot of people that were just engaged to just loving bikes and riding bikes and just enjoying the community and the neighborhood around them. Diaspora is a new bar that opened up in the area right down the street from here in the River West community. If you're ever in the Center Street location towards River West, it's a little bit off of like Bremen, I want to say. Please feel free to stop in, have a couple drinks. They're black owned. They have a lot of great things going there. It used to be called Bremen Cafe. But there's also another Bremen Cafe, which is literally on Bremen, which is right down the street from here, too, as well. So I would check that out, too, as well. If you're ever into, like, making candles or just want to do something fun, like a nice project, there's a candle-making workshop that they're having at the local makery. We'll have more information about that on the website, so you guys can check out that, too, as well. And all the information today is provided by the visitmilwaukee.org events page. For things that are going on this weekend, you can always subscribe to their page too as well. Look up events, look up fun activities going on in the community, and just pick and choose whichever you want to go to. With that being said, there's also a cruising karaoke tour going on. It's going to be at Station 1846. I'm not 100% sure where that place is, but I'm pretty sure Google will have the answers for that. So if you guys want to know where that is, you guys can always subscribe to Google. Put that in your search engine, look up Station 1846. It's in the Milwaukee area, and you guys will be able to do some fun karaoke. Also, there's a bar called The Next Bar, which opened up about a year ago. Shout out to my boy Alex, the investor. He's a realtor. He's in the same program that I was in, but he's also a broker, and that's what I'm looking to get engaged into as far as being a licensed realtor. I want to be a broker as well, too. And he owns the bar called The Next Bar. The Next Bar is a very good bar, black-owned as well. They host a lot of events going on there. They have makers markets, usually on Saturdays for women empowerment, where you see a lot of people doing facials. There is a massage therapist that works there too as well. They have some great food, great drinks, great atmosphere, great vibe, great people. I will feel free to come down there and take a look as to what they got going on Monday through Saturday as well. Not necessarily on Mondays because it's kind of dead. I'm not going to lie. You know, I'm not trying to butcher their business, but Tuesdays through Saturdays are pretty good days. If you guys want to take a look, see what's going on there. And big props out to the city of Milwaukee, Sunny Lou, and also a big artist that we have on the totem pole named Big Frank that is encouraging kids to be engaged in reading. They had a huge event at the library yesterday where they had a back to school type registration form that you guys had to fill out. So just encouraging kids to get out there, read books, being engaged in just education and literacy in a sense. And getting them to get those library passes so they can get in there and read some good books, from nonfiction to fiction books to whatever type of books you guys like to listen to. Or I mean, not listen to. I mean, they do have audiobooks too as well. But I would like to just, you know, point that out there because not a lot of people in the city know anything about literature or reading. So much of the stuff that we do now is social media based, and it's more of just listening and seeing as opposed to actually people getting down and dirty and just reading books and just, you know, educating their mind and getting a sense of just reality and non-reality in a sense of just learning like just different things and knowing how to spell words, which brings us to another event that I wanted to kind of highlight too. Shout out to NGL Mar for getting her endorsement through the city proclamation, which happened over the weekend too as well, for having the first ever In the Hood Neighborhood Spelling Bee. It was a wonderful event, very safe, very fun. A lot of kids pulled up for that event. I was able to do a lot of Men in the Milwaukee series with a lot of the youth there too as well, which went very viral. If you're ever looking on Facebook, she's heavily influenced on Facebook. Her name is Shamar. You can tap into her on her Facebook page at NGL Marmar, which is called, which is spelled N as in Nancy, G as in George, L as in Leonard, M-A-R-M-A-R on Facebook. And she'll have a bunch of events going on throughout the city, all positive stuff, similar to what we do in accordance to bringing the youth together and bringing communities and family together, too, at the same time. So big props to her and getting all that stuff done. With that being said, guys, I would love to touch base with the people that we have in the building with us today. So just a little warm up before I get into this. I was actually on their podcast. I was highlighted to be on their podcast. Very, very, very, very, very amazing podcast, might I add. They're very good at what they've been doing. They've been in business for about 5 years. They own the Hip Hop Church Underground 2.0. Not sure if you guys know what that is, but today you guys are going to find out a little bit more about that. If you don't know, you're going to know today. And we have two amazing people with us here today on the radio. And as always, MK Direct Social does not name drop. So let's see who we have with us today, man. Talk to us.
1: What's going on, Cardi? Dr. Tony Whitley Jr., Movement Underground 9.0, along with my wife, Dr. Letitia Whitley, also one of the co-hosts at the Movement Underground 9.0 podcast. Thank you for having us on this afternoon, fam.
0: Man, I appreciate you guys coming out, man, for this special day, man. And then who is the lady that we got with us today?
1: It's Dr. Lady T.
2: Dr. Lady T.
0: Yeah. Talk to him. So, man, it's my privilege to have you guys out here today, man. As always, man, I just highlighted a lot of things that went right with your podcast. The setup to the atmosphere, the vibe, the hospitality that you guys showed. I don't have donuts with you guys today.
1: That's all right.
0: But we do have some stickers back there. And, you know, feel free if you guys want some water or anything at all. You know, we'll be able to provide that for you today as well.
1: No, we appreciate you.
0: But today, we're going to talk a little bit about your story, your upbringing. If you're from Milwaukee, highlighted things that you want to talk about on the radio, too, as well, to kind of get people to be more inspired to being more churchy, in a sense, and knowing about what you guys got going on. Also, with that being said, your message to the youth later on, we're going to talk about that. And I'm going to let you go ahead. Have at it. Go ahead.
1: You want to start, Dr. Late T? Upbringing here?
2: Born and raised in Milwaukee, Wisconsin. Raised by my grandmother. But for me, I had an upbringing from the South. They were from the South and they came here. So we had a garden in the backyard, no backyard, not getting on grandma and grandpa grass.
0: Yeah.
2: We, you know, grew a lot of our food, which, you know, you don't see that now. But I was a grandma's baby. I was sheltered. So it wasn't until I got out of grandma's house that I had to see the world. So yeah. I didn't know a lot until I got about I actually moved out at 17, y'all. But okay. After that, I was able to kind of see the world. But hey, for me, I wouldn't leave here.
1: Yeah, love Milwaukee.
0: Milwaukee's an amazing place. Yeah. I'm not gonna lie. And in doing so, with the Milwaukee Minute series that I've done, I've interviewed a lot of people. And one of the people that I interviewed over the weekend, I don't know if you know who Farina Brooks is.
1: Yeah, absolutely. That's TT.
0: So
2: TT. Yeah.
0: Talking to the people that she brought to the actual giveaway, because she was giving away free groceries for people that needed, you know, supplies and all that stuff. And one of the individuals that was there was from Chicago. And it happened to be her nephew.
1: Okay.
0: And he was only here for about a week. And he was just talking about the different levels of crime, you know, because, you know, Chicago is little Al-Qaeda in a sense.
1: Yes, sir.
0: And they seem to name us Kilwaukee, but we're not labeled that in a sense. Yeah. So for him to talk about, you know, the difference in, you know, moving from Chicago to being here for only a week and the hospitality that he was shown.
1: Come on.
0: It shows a lot about our city, man, as far as, like, people looking out for each other. He had a flat tire on his way here. Some people just randomly just got out and started to help him.
1: Yeah.
0: And it's just, like, he appreciates that over the things of people just driving past you and then saying what they got to say in regards to you being stranded, you know? So big props to Farina Brooks for having that event, bringing out the people out there, supporting the cause, and helping out the youth and the people out there by supporting with groceries and whatnot. And let's get back to y'all and what y'all got going on, man. So talk a little bit about you.
1: Well, same way, born and raised Milwaukee, Wisconsin, a byproduct of 53206.
0: Let's go.
1: At one point, they documented and said it was the most impoverished zip code in the nation. But we know that many great people and many great things have come out of that zip code. And I think having that stigma for a while actually gave us the motivation to really, really grind hard and make our city proud. And so born and raised here, did a little college here at UWM, played a little basketball as well, and met the love of my life about 14, 15 years ago. Married her. We together have 10 children. We call it the Black Brady Bunch of the city. So we do what we do, and we're about to be some grandparents here real soon. So we're excited about that.
0: Nice.
1: And had the privilege to pastor two grassroots churches here for about 15 years before we started our podcast. And so we are privileged, man, to be here connecting with brothers like you. I'm sitting here watching what you do, man, and all the announcements and watching you on social media, and I'm amazed by the connects, man, and the work that you do and the hustle that you do and the grind, man, to make this city proud. So, man, I just want to give flowers to you and appreciate as well.
0: It, man. Thank you. And likewise to you too as well, man. You're doing a great thing. You're bringing a lot of people into the podcast scene. You're educating them on just being a great person,
1: yes,
0: in a sense too. And then you guys got the church part to it, you know what I'm saying?
1: More
0: people need to go to church, man, to understand what church is, man. Yes, all gotta be just sitting there singing hymns and, you know, watching the pastor get up there and be loud and all, you know what I'm saying?
1: Yeah.
0: Y'all actually make it fun where you educate people, and then we're gonna get into that a little bit later. We're gonna get into her little segment. We got something special for y'all a little bit later on. Y'all don't know what this show isn't capable of today, y'all. I'm gonna let y'all know that.
1: Yes, sir.
0: But so I guess my question is, so how did you get started with just, because you're a doctor too, right?
1: Yes, sir.
0: So let's talk about the doctor aspect, and then let's talk about the church aspect, like how you got involved in being a doctor, and then doctor of what, and then how did you get involved with being more into like the church and all that?
1: Well, we both have our doctorate in theology. Nice, we both are graduates of Midwest Bible College, which is also here in the city. Nice. They just actually, our main location is in West Dallas. And so I had got licensed and ordained as a preacher and started pastoring, but I really got a pull to go educate myself even more. I wanted to make sure that if I was up in that pulpit sharing the word of God with people, that I was saying the right thing, man, because we experienced a lot of stuff, man, where they've made it a heaven or hell issue and all this kind of religious stuff that is not really healthy. And so as I matured in my walk with God, and I did these two churches, during the pandemic, that's when God led me to come into a different lane and bring it out of a traditional setting into our podcast setting. And our focus, our mantra is bringing people out of religious bondage into relational freedom. We don't want people to be handcuffed by all this stuff. And again, I got to do this disclaimer. By no means are we trying to tear down traditional settings. That's just what God has said. We love God. We love traditional settings. But a lot of stuff was passed down to us that wasn't healthy from our predecessors. And so we had to mature out of that. And on which we did. God spoke to me when I was benching Hip Hop Evolution one day and said, when did I stop telling you to be yourself? I've been DJing for over 35 years of my life. And so to be able to get back into my music, to be able to get back into the relational plane of really helping people help humanity, and watch this, sharing the love of God, man, in a very unique way where I think billions of people will never go into a traditional setting, but they still need the love of God. And so our podcast provides that lane for them.
0: That's what's up, man. That's what's up. Very blessed, man. I appreciate that too, for you sharing that with us. So Mrs. Whitley, right?
1: Whitley.
0: I don't want to butcher. Whitley. So you run the Underground Podcast, and on that you have a special segment where you're basically rapping over some of the beats that you got on there, right?
1: Yeah.
0: So let's get a little bit about into that a little bit, because that's a little different for the community. You know what I'm saying? Like you got people that can sing, choir, you got the Beyoncés, you got the Rihannas, you know what I'm saying?
2: Okay.
0: And then you got your Jacob Lattimore's and all from Milwaukee.
2: Come on.
0: But not every day do you hear a podcast where you have someone that's literally going over the beat and it's off the top of their head.
1: Freestyle.
0: And they just freestyling. So let's just share a little bit of insight into that. And then if you can, later on, we got a couple beats for you.
1: Come on now.
0: And we're going to let you do your thing.
1: I love that. I love that.
0: So just go ahead. Talk to them a little bit about that.
2: So we started having guests on the show, and we are really, really real on the show. Me and my husband refer to each other as Bonnie and Clyde. And so Jay-Z fans, Beyonce fans as well, you know.
1: Yeah.
2: And I don't even like the word fan. I'm going to say supporters. But we had people on the show, and everybody was coming on the show. I ain't gonna say everybody. There was a lot of people on the show that I didn't like the way that they were rapping, and it wasn't good. So I began to start freestyling because they made it seem so easy, and I'm like, okay, I got this. And so I just got tired of hearing, you know, I personally feel that when folks can't make it in the streets, they come over to Christian rap,
0: right?
2: And then they're reciting scriptures to a beat,
1: yeah,
2: and over and over, and that's why they won't receive Christian rap, when it shouldn't be a label, it just should be, you know, whatever, you know, just rap,
0: right?
2: But that's what got me started. And I'm our praise and worship leader,
1: yeah,
2: and that's what we do,
1: the hip hop church.
2: I don't know what he gonna play.
1: Yeah, so as a DJ, I already have my sets. You know, we have about 18 different segments, you know, different slots on the show where I play music. She has no clue what song is gonna come on,
0: okay.
1: And so when I hype her up, I put the song on, and she go off the dome single time.
0: Let's
1: man.
0: Go.
1: So it's she's gifted in there. Her brother's a great rapper as well, but we didn't find out how cold she was until we started this podcast. And this was somebody, Cardi. When we started, when I approached her and told her we weren't doing traditional church anymore, I said, I need you. She was a single mother raising four kids by herself for many years, and I said that voice. Women need that voice, and that voice needs to be heard. So I need you to do this podcast with me. She was like, I'd rather be in the background, but as you have witnessed and you've been on our podcast, she belongs nowhere in the background.
2: Really?
0: Facts.
1: And so she's out there now, and God is really using her in the space that we in.
0: That's what's up, man.
2: I like to refer to I Ate the Cake anime.
0: That's an old Jay-Z verse. Definitely in tune to Jay-Z.
1: Yeah.
0: Man, I feel you on that.
1: Pound for pound, the greatest rapper ever. That's what I
2: yes.
1: say.
2: Yeah.
0: All right, so moving into the fact that you're a doctor in theology, my granny was actually, she did that too for many years of her life before she passed away in 2016.
1: Okay.
0: And it just seemed for her to keep going to school, to keep going to school,
1: yeah.
0: to keep mm-hmm. going to school, to keep going to school, to keep going to school. And every time she took a class, it had something to do with theology.
1: Yes, sir.
0: It had something to do with the Bible studies.
1: Mm-hmm.
0: And she used to go to church every Wednesday, every Saturday, every Sunday.
1: Come on.
0: And then try to get us to come with. And at the time, we were young, so we didn't want to go to church with her. You know,
1: yeah.
0: you go to granny's house, you got to go to church.
1: Gotta go.
0: So more of my thing was I wasn't in tune to that until I started to see more of why I needed to go to church.
1: Yes, sir.
0: In a sense, looking at the community, my peers, people growing up, one of the friends that I used to grow up with, he was about, I want to say 12, 13 years old, before he got ambushed in a car with somebody, and then they end up shooting up the car, and a whole bunch of things happened. He ended up passing away at 13 years old.
1: Wow.
0: So just living life and seeing that, you know what I'm saying, in front of my eyes, like literally on the block that I grew up at, and then my granny lived a couple blocks down the street from where I grew up at the same time, was just like, it was just a life, you know, revealing moment to
1: yes,
0: kind of like look at life and like, okay, now I got to kind of like mold my life. My kids got to go to a nice school. I got to make sure that they got God in their life.
1: Yes, sir.
0: And, you know, we got to just make sure that the morals that the Bible teaches keeps portraying value
1: yes,
0: in day to day life.
1: Yes,
0: you know? Sir. Because a lot of the stuff now, we don't, they take the Bible out of school.
1: Come on now.
0: So now there's no morals.
1: Yes, sir.
0: So now people just live life according to what they've been taught or what they see in social media or how the streets are. And it's like to have somebody to bring that back and to have like a just a voice for that.
1: Yes, sir.
0: That's what you guys bring to the table.
1: Yes, sir. Yes, sir.
0: And that's what I like about the showcase and the podcast that you guys do, because you don't just make it where it's just like, oh, you guys got to go to church. That's how it was when I was growing up.
1: Right.
0: Now it's like, hey, you're doing away with the traditional stuff.
1: Yes, sir.
0: And we're bringing in more value to it, and we're making it exciting for people to want to come.
1: Yes, sir.
0: So my question to you is, how do you transition from moving to the traditional way of life to bringing in the stuff that you guys bring to the table? Like, how did you like look at life and be like, okay, this isn't working, so this is what's going to work for us? And it's been working for 5 years for you guys.
1: Yes, sir. We just celebrated 500 episodes in February.
0: Let's go.
1: Which is a blessing. And to piggyback off of your dissertation there, we say on the Movement Underground 9.0, you can't redeem people unless you can relate.
2: Come on.
0: Facts,
1: and
0: facts.
1: So one of our foundational pieces is we try to make things relatable by being real.
0: Okay.
1: We ain't living a double life where we one way in church and one way at home. No,
0: okay.
1: This is who we are all the time. My wife is always on 20 all the time. This is how she's been all day, y'all. And so one thing that we've been using our platform to do is to teach people that, you know, it's not even about going to church, because people make it about going to a building. The Bible calls us to call out ecclesia. We are the church. We bring God to the people through our relationships and helping humanity. And so we try to put the onus on individuals to number one, learn how to learn those morals that you talked about, and then share those morals and those decent things as they move around and build relationships with people. And so we're out of the box. We're out of the building. We like it that people can eat some Captain Crunch while they watching us on Sunday, man, and eat their cereal, but still get love, still get understanding from the Bible from a practical standpoint. We don't make it difficult. We don't make it spooky. We don't make it hardline religious. Listen, God wants us, the Bible says, you're known to be my disciples based on how you love one another. So what we try to do is just treat people, teach people how to treat people so they can be treated the same way.
0: That's what's up.
1: Yes, sir.
0: That's what's up, man. I appreciate you guys doing that. And while we're here, man, we got my amazing co-host in the building with us today. She just popped in with us. Shout out to Nene for coming in the building today, man. How you feeling today, Nene?
3: I'm feeling great, but honestly, after my battles with traffic these last 2 days out in Chicago and coming here, I left an hour early, okay? Oh, how? How? I don't know how I'm still, you know, but... Anyway, guys, I'm here, blessed, grateful to be here, and excited to get into today's episode.
0: So, let's go.
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0: So while you guys are watching, you guys can always tap into MK Direct Social Live on the podcast. 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You can find today's episode and any other previous episode on that too as well. With that being said, we do have Dr. Whitley and his wife in the building with us today with the Hip Hop Underground 2.0. They got a great thing going on. And with that being said, we're going to get back into what we have with them, but we're going to take a quick commercial break and go into some music. If you guys are ever wanting to get your music on the radio, please send it to mkdirectsocial@gmail.com. Me, myself, or my co-host will be able to review it. Please make sure that the music is clean, edited, and no derogatory terms, because we're not going to play it. I'm not going to lie to you guys. But just make sure that it's clean music, and then we'll be able to get you on the radio. This is a song from Caprice Maxwell. It's called Gap in Space. I love to listen to R&B music, as long as rap music too as well. But we're going to listen to a little bit of Miss Caprice, Gap in Space. Stay tuned.
4: Hello? Yeah, it's me. I think it's time we just take some time apart. You know, the respect ain't all the way there.

0: Welcome back to MK Direct Social Live on 104.1 WXRW Studios, man. If you guys are listening in, I want you guys to turn up your dials on the docket. We got a lot of great things going on in the community this week, and we have two pastors with us today, guys. So we got to get ordained. With that being said, man, my co-host has entered the building. She traveled all the way from the windy city of Chicago. So you know she ain't with that bull. I ain't gonna say the last part, but I'm leaving alone. You know what I'm saying? But you know, she came all the way from Chicago, man, just to make it here today, guys. So big props to Nene for getting in today and being available to do this interview with us. As always, man, if you guys know anything about the Underground 9.0, it's not the 2.0, it's the 9.0. You know what I'm saying? They got a lot of great things, man. And they also are on Patreon. So they on Patreon. So if you guys want to subscribe to that and watch all the episodes that they got 500 episodes, guys. 500, not 499, not 222. They got 500 episodes, and probably more than that now. Probably way more than that now.
1: Night.
2: Yeah, yeah. We on 556. Yeah.
0: See what I'm saying? So they on the move, man. They definitely on the move. They've been in business for about 5 years now. And we just want to continue to talk about all the good stuff that they do in the community, all the good work that they're putting out there. And just talk a little bit about how we can be more connected to God in association to what's going on in our daily lives, because a lot of people need devotion, a lot of people need just an outlet just to talk to. And if that might not be, you know, one of your friends might not be the people, you can always lock into the Underground 9.0, listen to their podcast, get some good insight, and just understand a little bit about day-to-day life and how you can always be a better person. So with that being said, let's get back into this interview. So I guess my question for you guys is, doing the Underground 9.0 show, right? What has been some challenges that I've hit you guys? Not necessarily like production and all that stuff.
2: Yes, sir. Sounds fun to say. Internet.
0: Right. But what has been some challenges as far as like getting guests on the show, or just like figuring out the content that you guys want to put on the radio and just, you know, like just broadcast and just like getting the message out in a sense? What has been some challenges for you guys?
1: Come on, doctor.
2: So in the beginning, we were starting, so we were just trying to fill out everything. So we would debrief after every show, and then we'd be like, let's add this, let's add this. And a lot of people think that we're so non-traditional, but we start off with prayer. Okay. We you know, it's like when you start in the church, they do prayer. We do offering, which we ask, you know, as a donation, or we ask as you know, you want to tie. So we just debriefed and we took some things out. Mm-hmm. I got a segment that's called What You Think, but it was called at first
1: The Tea with Lady T.
2: Yeah, then it was I'm Just Gonna Say It. So it, you know, as we evolve, we change the segments on the show, and I think we're pretty set with our segments right now. We're really, really good, because we have Bless the Mic, which is a teaching segment that he does. I mean, we still have some of the layout of the traditional church. We just put, like, you know how you put a church song, but you give it a beat to it?
1: Yeah.
2: Or you put a hymn, put a beat to the hum.
1: Yeah.
2: That's all we did. We put a church, we put a twist to it. We still hip hop for humanity. We still hip hop church. What people have to understand, the church is not the building, like my husband said.
1: Yeah.
2: The church is right here.
1: Mm-hmm.
2: And so your church go where you go. Mm-hmm. And so that's what we do.
1: Yeah, and all our segments, and I'm going to use a negative connotation, but it'll be positive in the end. All of our segments is to manipulate people into, you know, wanting to have healthy relationships, man. We have funny segments. We do Bless the Mic. We do. We started off really the heart of being a support platform for artists, and we've interviewed entrepreneurs, county executives, all kind of people have come. Yourself, which was a great interview. I got some clips coming your way here
0: appreciate
1: real soon
0: that,
1: too.
0: Man, appreciate that.
1: And so that was our whole mantra. We've always wanted to be a support platform for people. So when we started the podcast originally, it was something that God gave me. He said, I wanted you to be yourself, and everything that you love, I wanted it implemented into this podcast. So I was very conscious as a teenager when hip hop was birthed. So I grew up with hip hop. And so that was one of the things that when I first got born again, they tried to strip that away from me. They made me, they didn't make me. Let me say that wrong. They requested me to throw my record collection away and all that kind of stuff, saying it wasn't healthy. But then God matured me and said, listen, everybody don't have the same weights. Everybody don't have the same issues.
0: Right.
1: And so once we matured, I talked to my wife about it. We started it. We love laughter, because the Bible says a merry heart do it like medicine. So we have segments on there that's going to have you roll.

0: come on the podcast, and they did, and they had the most fun in church they ever had in their life, as you experienced when you came on there.
1: All right.
2: That's what's up.
1: All right, so I guess my next question would be this then. So handling people that come to you, because you guys are like counselors too in a sense, right?
0: Yes, sir. Yeah, we do counseling.
1: So as far as like the counseling role that you guys have, people that are kind of going through like rough times in life, whether that's financial struggles, family issues, just relationship problems, like how would you handle that situation to just talk to somebody?
0: Well, what we try to do again is make things relatable for people, and there's a and I'm gonna be a little bit churchy if that's okay since we pass this. There's a scripture that says there's no temptation that has taken you but such as common to man. That word temptation in the Greek has three arms: test, trials, and attacks. No one is exempt from test, trials, and attacks. I'm sorry. And so what we try to do is we know that that's an issue for everybody. Find the answers in the Word of God and show them answers, and then make them responsible to be an accountable to those answers. Listen, one thing that's been missing from the church setting for so many years is this thing called application. We've been talking to people and we've been preaching at people, but we haven't given them the means to show them how to do it. And that's what we try to do on the podcast. Give practical tools that, okay, this is how you apply love to your life. This is how you apply, when you say finances, stewardship to your life. We give them the tools to empower themselves, and watch this, let them make the choice, not try to rule over them or lord over them, or God ain't never put you on the full Nelson or chicken wing to make you do anything, brother. So we don't do that neither. So all we try to do is just give healthy information. Sometimes it's just being a shoulder, sometimes it's just being the ear, but we just try to make ourselves accessible and available so people can get what they need so they can move forward in their life.
1: That's good insight. Dr. Wiley, you got anything you want to add to that?
2: Nope. I mean, well, I'll add just a little bit, because me and him, we teach couples, but for women that come to me, I really, really put it out there first, that letting them know that if you're not going to do what we said, please don't call me back. And I mean, a lot of people might be like, why she said that? Because a lot of people waste your time and you sit there and keep letting them. I'm not. I got asthma. All these breaths count. Hello.
0: Yes.
2: You know what I'm saying? Yes. So if we done came up with a plan and you ain't tried it, please don't come back. If you tried it and it didn't work, then we can go again and try something else. But if you didn't try the first thing, I mean, if you didn't try the first thing we talked about, we good.
1: Right, right. I feel like that's just too general in a sense, because it comes to a lot of people that always ask for advice, but they don't want to take the advice.
2: They just want to be heard.
1: Exactly.
0: Or that, and they want attention.
1: Right.
0: Yeah, they just need attention, and we want to make sure they get the right attention. Right. You know, not just we wasting time and we talking in circles and we going in cycles. And this you know, is synonymous to, we've dealt with a lot of women that have been in domestic violence situations, but we're able to find out kind of in the first counsel with them that they've been going through stuff for a long time, but they're not ready to leave the situation. And so we can advise them to try to move forward, but if they don't leave, we can just pray for them and hope that at some point they wake up and figure it out and get out of that dangerous situation.
1: Definitely feel you on that. So moving forward, from the negative connotation of how do you handle negative situations, positive things that have happened in you guys' life. Let's talk a little bit about that. Obviously, you guys have your 500 episodes up on the podcast now.
0: Mm-hmm.
1: You've had a lot of great guests that have come on the show. I saw Dr. Saquana Taylor on the show.
0: Yeah,
1: saw my boy Alex Nikon's been on the show before. I haven't seen a lot of the guests that you've had on there, but I know you guys have a lot of guests have actually been on the show. So what is your most memorable moment that you've had during the podcast?
0: What was it for you?
2: You got to go. I'm thinking.
0: Well, I would say probably.
2: I got one.
0: Go ahead.
2: Bishop Hines.
0: That's what I was trying to say too. Yeah.
2: When Bishop Hines came, of course, y'all, I did not act like me. and I told him that he had to rap the next time that he came, and he said he would do it to Psalms 23.
1: Mm-hmm. Okay.
2: I said, you got to stay on beat, though. You gotta flow.
0: Yeah.
2: And so that was really, really a moment for me. Because a lot of guests that come on the show, some of them I don't even know. I learn and fall in love with them when they come on the show. Bishop Hines and my family members grew up together and everything. So it was a little moment to even share with him who my mom was and all this. And it was like, whoa, knew my grandmother. So that was one of the special moments to me. A lot of people like to think of, you know, whoever out of town this. I like to support who we got here.
0: Yeah, I do too. people too. And I would say the same, because what Bishop did for us, it was early on when we started. I think Bishop came on our podcast in our second year. And again, we were getting a lot of flack for doing church in the way that we were doing. Right. But Bishop came on there and actually got on the mic and stamped us and said, hey, man, this is the lane that God wants y'all in. So I want y'all to move forward in it. And once Bishop kind of just spoke over us and told us it was good, everybody was like, if Bishop says it's good, it's good now. And

0: So that was a very significant moment. Kelly Kells was a big moment for us when she came on and hung out with us.
1: Kelly Kells tomorrow. She got Kelly Kells Day.
0: Yeah.
2: So September. That was a big moment. Birthday month.
0: Yeah. So that was probably two of the county executive who's soon to be the governor. David Crawley. He's been on there with us hanging out, and we tried to get him to rap a little bit too, but he didn't go for it. But we've had some good fun on our podcast with the people, because it's just been a light in the dark place, man, and we privileged to be born and raised in this podcast, being brought up in the city of Milwaukee.
2: That's what's up, man. So being that you guys are trying to get people to rap, right? You say you had David Crowley that was on there, and then again you run a segment where you come off rapping, freestyling off the top of the dome. So being that you're a Jay-Z fan, right? I got that vibe when you put some of the little words and stuff that you put together. Yeah. You know what I'm saying? But I found a couple of Jay-Z songs.
1: Okay.
2: And one of his songs is Life is Hard. So it's a hard knock life, right?
0: Yeah.
2: So I found this beat, right?
1: You found the beat?
2: So this for you.
1: Okay.
2: Is you ready for it?
1: Stay ready.
2: Let's do it. Go ahead and play this for you for the one time. Go ahead and take it off of mute.
1: Yeah.
0: I got you, Lady T. One and only hip hop church in the nation, good people. Moving Underground 9.0.

0: And he's clowning us out here.
1: Let's go.
0: That's good, Cotty. That's good, Cotty. Thank you, sir.
1: She definitely went crazy, y'all, man. If y'all want to tap into the Underground 9.0 podcast, man, y'all can find them on Facebook, heavily on Facebook as well. You guys got IG too as well or no?
0: Yeah, we IG. So we moved to the Patreon app about 2 years ago. So we're exclusively on Patreon. It's a $9 subscription.
1: Okay.
0: But every third week of the month, we go on Facebook, YouTube, and we're live on all social media platforms. So we Movement Underground 9.0 IG, TikTok as well, Facebook, Dr. Tony Willie Jr., Dr. Letitia Whitley, and Movement Underground 9.0 on Facebook as well. And so our third week this month will be, if people want to get it, it's free on Patreon that day as well. 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
1: Patreon, man, that's the way to go, y'all. So before I go on to this next commercial break real quick, playing another Milwaukee artist. 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We'll be able to get your music out there and make sure it is clean, safe from derogatory terms, and we'll get you on the radio. It's free, guys. It is free, free, free. So before we get into that, message to the youth. It's a lot of kids out there troubled, and we just had the NGL Hood Spelling Bee, Neighborhood Spelling Bee. We got a lot of events going on. Hill the Hood, it was August 29th.
0: Yes, sir.
1: And they had a couple events before that, too, as well. There's been a lot of back-to-school gift backs. There's been that huge incident that happened at State Fair just a while back, mm-hmm. where, you know, the kids just went chaotic, in a sense. They didn't have anything to do. They didn't have resources, so they found something to do, and it was not the right thing to do.
0: Yes, sir.
1: You know what I'm saying?
0: Yes, sir.
1: So with that being said, like, what would be your message to the youth, inspiring them to be better or to be greater?
0: Well, I would probably start with the adults, and we teach this a lot on our podcast. Unfortunately, irresponsible men birth independent women, and we know that women have had to take that as a badge of honor, but God didn't intend for them to be independent. He wanted them to be interdependent with a structure of order and family. So it's a term in the Greek called storge, means parental love, and that parental love is so important that God said, I'm going to take two people to give it to one child.
1: Right.
0: And so when that's not there and something is missing, then you're going to have some issues with our young people. So I would start with the adults and saying we need to be more responsible for being present in their lives and being healthy in their lives. So the Bible says a seed reproduces after its own kind.
1: Right.
0: And so when that seed is not there, or that presence is not there, we're going to have these issues. And for the young people, you get to, the Bible talks about training a child in the way he should go. When he is old, he should not depart. But we also have to understand that some parents cannot be responsible for the choices of their children. Some children just getting out here just doing what they want to do and just kind of going crazy. And so we want to make those young people accountable as well. But the best way to make them accountable is this thing called love. The Bible says love covers a multitude of issues, a multitude of sins and misfortunates. And so what you're doing, what we're trying to do, which is amazing, and I don't mean to get off track too much, but this was known as a geographical area from a spiritual standpoint. It was actually called the bloodshed of division because there's so much division here. We've seen that. So to see organizations really come together in unity, because where there is unity, God commands his blessings over those people. So what you're doing, what we're trying to do, shout out to Von Mays and T.T. Ferenderbrooks and all the people that we've associated with on the podcast. I think that's the answer, not so much talking to these kids no more, but actually showing them what unity and what love looks like from an adult standpoint, so they can be drawn to that.
1: That's fire. That's fire. Do you have anything to add to that at all? Or
2: what I'm supposed to say after
0: Come
2: that?
0: On,
2: I mean,
0: I got something. You always got something to say after that. Yeah, you always do.
2: So if I had to really, really teach or really, really say something to the youth, I would tell them that nobody's exempt from being told how to do things right. Nobody's exempt from being told the right direction. As adults, we're still learning. These kids get to the point where you can't tell them anything, but they'll listen to TikTok, but not an adult.
1: Right.
2: You mentioned that there is nothing to do. They didn't have nothing to do. That's because they didn't choose.
1: Right.
2: It's even like these adults. Ain't nothing to do in Milwaukee. All you got to do is open up and find out. You just named a lot of events and a lot of things.
0: Follow this radio show.
2: There's so many different things, even for the children to do. It's not they ain't got nothing to do. They don't want to do what's out here to do.
1: Thanks.
2: And that's the thing. So it's not even, you know, we have resources. We have things out here. And at the end of the day, the children that's doing these things are the children that literally, you know, they're choosing, and they have that mentality that I don't want to do nothing good. Because all it takes is a choice, just like it is for us. Mm-hmm. And I'm saying that because I have four teenagers that did they chose and did their own thing. And, you know, I don't play that rebuttal if you want to. Listen, I'm old school.
0: Yeah.
2: Listen.
0: Yeah.
2: And so I had to go through my challenges with them. But because I talked to them, and I'm not saying parents is not talking to them, because just like my husband said, we talking to them. It really, really gets me when people be like, it's the mama, it's the daddy. You was there? You was with them? Because I know a lot of mamas and daddies that didn't teach their kids to do. I'm one of them. My child did something that I didn't teach them to do. Right. And I wish you would say it was the mama. It's going to be the mama go get you. Cause,
0: right.
2: And we have to be careful with that. Mm-hmm. Because at a certain age, you're responsible for your own.
1: Right. Mm-hmm.
2: And we putting these parents responsible for these children or grown children that's making these choices. That's what they're choosing. So if I had to say something, I would just be real with them and let them know, ain't nobody exempt. Right. I can get told right and get told what to do. I gotta apologize because they think that they are exempt.
0: Yeah,
1: that makes a lot of sense. Man, deep words, man. Deep words, guys. So before I go into this quick break, real quick, I got one more follow up question just to add to that, in a sense. So I guess what I want to ask is this: so being that the parents are not to blame, and some, you know, social media and the outside world influences have to deal with kids and their involvement and how they, you know, they do their daily activities and what their choices are and, you know, decisions that they make in their life, in a sense. Like, how would you deal with a household that, like, say, for example, they're in the city of Milwaukee, it's heavily women biased.
0: Yes, sir.
1: But I don't say that in a negative way.
0: No, I hear you.
1: I say that as far as like for like people that are like low income, you know, they got Section 8. They don't allow the fathers to be in the household.
0: Mm-hmm.
1: So with that being said, it gives kind of like a negative connotation on having the father in the household.
0: Yes, sir.
1: And then the job, like kind of like the scene, is not profitable for people to make a lot of money. So they end up doing a lot of other things, deciding, you know, selling drugs or whatever the situation is. And then that kind of lands them in bad situations like jail or in the grave and, you know, stuff like that. So I guess my main question would be, like, how do you talk to somebody, a child that is living in Section 8 and that only has his mother and then, you know, the brothers, I mean, the mother side of the family, as opposed to not being able to get in contact with his father's side, you know?
0: Come on.
2: First, I would talk to the child and explain, do they understand what they're doing? But, I mean, understand the situation that they're in. Because a lot of children don't even know that they on Section 8. I know they mama getting stamped. So, notice, I was getting stamped and my kids thought I was rich. I was like, I know you lying. Rich where? But because I presented it and they never seen this or they never had to see that, they didn't know. And so, if I had to talk to a child, which... And because you made this question, because like I said, some children don't know. As parents, we make it seamless and they don't even understand what we're going through.
0: Yeah.
2: So to the child that is aware and to the child that does not want to do this, the first thing I would say was get an education. Get an education behind you. And the reason I say that is because a lot of these children and a lot of these teenagers that's growing up that is not making it and they're not having it because, and then they got a result to this, is because they made bad choices, because they didn't go to college, because they didn't get a trade. They ain't got to go to college. My child told me he didn't want to go to college, two of them. I said, you go do a trade. They act like they ain't want to do it. I said, oh, in order to be somebody in life, you either go back to school.
1: Right.
2: How many people go back to school? 20, 30, 40, 50, 60, 70, 80.
0: I did.
2: It was a lady in my class was 90.
1: Yeah.
2: You know what I'm saying? That's school don't have an age limit on it.
0: Yeah.
2: School don't have an age limit on it. A trade don't have an age limit on it. Or go be an entrepreneur.
1: Yeah.
2: Do something. Yeah. I tell my kids this all the time. You might think this is what you want to go to college for, but when you get there, it might become your hobby.
1: Right.
2: We have to research these things. Teach these kids to research what you want to do before you get it in it. Not researching it as in how to do it. No, also research it to see if it is going to be able to provide you
0: your
2: living.
0: Yeah.
2: We going out here getting jobs that we can't even. My husband said this the other day. We robbing Peter to pay Paul. No, we robbing Peter and Paul. Ain't nobody getting paid.
0: Ain't nobody getting that.
2: Ain't nobody getting it. So if I had to talk to the child, I would say education is the key. After education, trade or more education.
1: Right.
2: Research the trade or the education to find out, is this something that's going to pay my bills?
1: Mm-hmm.
2: Understand that your what you want to do might be your hobby. I'm being so real, y'all. It is a low percentage of people that get up and go to work and actually love it.
0: Yeah.
2: What you love is the paycheck.
0: Yeah, right. Yeah.
2: You don't even like clocking in. Yeah. We just want the check, and if we show up a couple times, and it's sad because people, we'll get off work because we sick or something, and then you realize, this ain't what I really want to do.
0: Right.
2: So that's what I would do.
0: And to the bridge what Dr. Lady T is saying, we've noticed in our time in raising our own young people and being very involved with the youth that this generation is different, man. They ain't so much about talk. They need to see it.
2: Come on.
1: Right.
0: And then I want to bridge this in this way, Cardi. I'm going to go back to the origin. The origin is when you're dealing with a mom that had to raise kids by themselves, food stamps and all that kind of stuff. When men step back on the scene as yourself, you were very animate to leave our studio on that Sunday because you had to go take care of your babies. You was doing something with your kids. And so when I met my wife and she, you know, it was a package deal, and I don't do the step parent thing. I ain't no stepping nothing. I don't want no kids stepping on me, and I ain't gonna step on them, brother, than my kids, than my babies. And so what I noticed is that and if I can speak from a cultural standpoint, black men are stepping back up to the plate now. And that's what's really going to bring healing for men stepping in and guiding and covering, providing and protecting for these families. And watch this. Kids need to see that love before they hear that love. We can talk to them till we blew in the face. When I married her and we took on our family, her kids saw and my kids saw, okay, this is a man that's here to take care of my mom and take care of us. And so it wasn't no battle. It wasn't no fight. It wasn't no scruffing around going back and forth, because they understood when they seen real love, they received it, and it wasn't a hard thing to do.
2: We was leaving Walmart yesterday, day four yesterday, and we were holding hands walking to the car, and it was three young ladies. They probably was maybe 19 to 26. He was like, oh my god, y'all look so happy and so beautiful together. I was like, thank you.
0: People need to see love.
2: People need to see that.
0: They need to see it.
3: So love makes the world go round.
0: Yes. I was waiting for you to get your car.
3: Here I am for the last 5 minutes. I don't know. Sometimes I just need to find that perfect. You know what I'm saying? But the world needs love. We need so much love nowadays. And just, it's so sad with social media and the new generation.
0: Yes.
3: It's like, it's hard. Like, where is the love? And it's like, I feel like as a young person, I'm, what am I like? You're like 13. 7 years my senior.
1: What, right? You were 14?
3: I'm not 14. I would not be here if I was 14, y'all. Anyway,
2: and
3: I'm
2: young. And
4: driving for Chicago at 14.
3: She's a kid, girl. I'm young and up and coming, and I've, you know, like you guys were saying, it's like these kids, it's like you need to find something that you love. It's like, where is that direction? Like this, I just started doing this last year, and I'm like, where am I going at this, you know? It's something that I know I was made for, and I'm very passionate about, and I'm grateful for it, but it's like, where is it going? I feel like the path of figuring out like where you're going in life, especially as a youth, and it never stops. Because as you get older, your life could change.
1: Exactly.
3: Overnight. You could be moving states overnight and not even know it.
2: The right promotion and the right deal, absolutely. When you said, what do the children do? We start when they're young, y'all. You don't ask them what do they do, but I love what my brother did with my nieces. He put them in everything that NPS had, those little weekend recreation. Mm-hmm. They did beading, they did sewing, they did cooking, they did all these things, not to see what you like, to see what did you like by trying these things.
0: Right.
2: You know, we'll see something and be like, I don't like that. You ain't even tried it. And so how do you know, do you like it? And the biggest thing we say, how do you like it if you haven't tasted it? Mm. And so we need to smell, taste, and do these things to these children. That's so that they are open up to different things. If the child ain't, a child won't play an instrument if they've never been introduced to one. If they never had the opportunity at school to play. I played the flute. And then with a recorder. But as an adult, I wanted to play the piano. So when I got pregnant with my second child, I took piano lessons.
0: Yep.
1: What's up.
2: And I wanted to play. And I started off with Mary Had a Little Lamb.
0: and then lastly, Cardi, and this is a challenge to the parents. Do you have the zeal and the strength to be more consistent in social media? Do you have the zeal and the strength and spend quality time with your children that they're not consumed, that all you see is with their phone in their face? There was a time when we were coming up that, you know, we ate dinner together as a family. Right, that's not right. happening no more. And that's right. when we debriefed and found out what happened at school, if our kids was being bullied, all that kind of stuff. We need more quality community time right within our homes. Nice. You know, the Bible says charity starts at home. And so are you serving your family first so your family then can serve the neighborhood and community?
1: I definitely agree with you. And with that being said, we're going to take a quick segment off of this, guys. But as always, man, we'll be right back with it. And then we got some game questions with Nene and our guest today. We'll lock in with some funny games. But we got a song by my boy Don Allen, 3004. If always, if you guys want to get your music on the radio, again, it is mkdirectsocial@gmail.com to submit your music to. 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Click on that blue little alien guy, man. He's going to take you real far. You can watch today's episode and any other previous episode on the docket. With that being said, let's get into this song.

0: 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And we are right back on MK Direct Social Live, 104.1 WXRW Studios. And with that being said, man, we got our guests of honor in the building, man. They run the underground, the Hip Hop Underground 9.0 podcast. You can follow them on Patreon, Facebook, Instagram, on all social media websites. And before we get into this next little segment, I'm going to let Nene go ahead and take over. Nene, how you feeling today?
1: I'm doing great. I'm very happy to have y'all on this episode, you know. A lot of it was just me listening, sitting back and listening.
2: Yes,
1: you know,
2: ma'am.
1: I'm all about getting that wisdom every way and anytime you can. You know, it's really important to always be able to grasp it and just have it around you. So thank you guys for coming on the show today.
2: Yes, ma'am.
1: So we're going to start with the Never Have I Ever game. So we don't have a lot of time left. And
2: about
1: I'm not going to try to be too crazy with you guys, but, you know, I got a couple more for y'all. So let's start with, how long have you guys been together?
2: 15 now.
1: Let's 15 go. Years.
2: Yeah.
1: Okay. Okay. So let's start off with the never have I ever forgotten an important date or anniversary.
0: Oh.
3: Never.
1: Never.
3: Never?
1: No. Impressive.
2: Never.
3: Absolutely. Girl, I'll be counting down. It's coming.
1: I love that. When is your anniversary?
2: March 29th.
1: Aww.
2: March 29th, yeah. And then our birthdays are right behind us, so we just be celebrating for like 2 months straight.
0: So you guys are Aries?
2: Yeah, we
3: Aries. Aries.
2: She's
3: Taurus.
2: Taurus. Okay. Yeah. She's a Taurus, yeah.
1: And y'all have never forgotten each other's birthdays?
2: Nah.
1: Okay.
2: Jesus.
3: Girl.
2: We trying to stay safe. What you talking about?
3: Never ever forget the birthday, y'all.
2: Yeah.
1: Never ever forget the birthday.
3: Uh-uh.
1: Important keynote. One time, one of my friends I was friends with a long, long time ago, he told me that he couldn't be in a relationship because he kept forgetting birthdays.
2: Oh, no, you can't do that.
1: Oh, this and that. And I'm like, oh, no.
3: You got a phone. Put in a reminder or something.
2: Especially
1: right. That's what I told him. Like, there's no excuse.
3: Nope.
1: All right. So here's another one. Never have I ever pretended to remember someone's name, even if I forgot it.
2: Yes. It just happened yesterday.
3: Yes.
2: Happened yesterday. And when I tried to play it off when I introduced my wife to him, I was hoping he was going to say his name, but he didn't. So when we was walking away, my wife was like, what is his name? I was like, babe, I don't remember what his name is.
3: I'd be like, babe, this my boo, this my husband.
2: We just play it off.
1: It's like I'm big on faces too. Faces, not names for me.
0: Facts.
1: It's too much information up here.
3: I'm big on nicknames.
2: Yeah, we'll give somebody a nickname just to make up for the name we don't know.
3: Cardi the only one that didn't get no nickname.
2: He sure did. We didn't give him a nickname.
3: Cause he's Cardi.
2: He
3: not Cardi. Like Cardi B.
1: Yeah.
3: So it's Cordy.
1: It's Cordy.
3: Yeah. Yes.
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I am so glad you're here tonight. We have a very special show. It has been years in the making, and I'm so glad you're here with me. How are you tonight? I hope you had an excellent, good week. Despite many things that are happening around the world, I think it's good to know that we can take heart, stay strong, and remember and realize that I believe, and I'm not sure about you, how do you feel intuitively about this, but I believe life always goes on no matter what happens. And it's a great time each and every day to embrace those that we love, appreciate them, and make the best of each and every moment we spend together.

Yes, our special guest is just arriving now. She'll be here momentarily. And I'm so glad you're here. So, of course, it is Wednesday at 8 p.m., the best time to tune in to River West Radio. 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And remember to remember Cornucopia, because we really appreciate you being here. We really appreciate you spending time with us. And hopefully you get something out of all the great and wonderful shows. All right, so let's take a small listen. Here we go. What you do?

And let's talk about this week's events, shall we? As a matter of fact, in order to inspire you, despite everything that is going on, I thought I would share some quotes tonight. And let's see what we have here. Let's go to, Exodus 14:14. I'm not sure how you feel about numbers, but whenever you have consecutive numbers that repeat, to me, it's always a sign of you are exactly where you're supposed to be, and everything is going just as it should. And so I ran across this today, and as a couple of other things that I ran across, so I'll share them with you until our guest arrives. Exodus 14:14, the Lord shall fight for you, and you shall hold your peace. Now, don't let any man deceive you or mislead you, for many will come in my name claiming, I am the Messiah. They will deceive many, and you'll hear of wars and threats of wars, but don't panic. Yes, these things must take place, but the end won't follow imminently. Nation will go to war against nation and kingdom against kingdom. There will be famines and earthquakes in many parts of the world. Now, this is, I'm not sure what scripture this is, but I like this. The Lord is good to those who depend on him, to those who search for him. So it is good to wait quietly for salvation from the Lord. And it is good for people to submit at an early age to the yoke of his discipline. Let them sit alone in silence beneath the Lord's demands. Let them lie face down in the dust. There may be hope at last. Let them turn the other cheek to those who strike them and accept the insults of their enemies. For no one is abandoned by the Lord forever. Oh, and it's interesting because someone was just talking about that, turning the other cheek. And and I thought it was super funny what they said because it made a lot of sense. So just because we do absolutely have commandments in terms of forgiving people and turning the other cheek, I don't believe that means just stand there and allow people to abuse you. Absolutely not. I think if we love ourselves, we are not going to allow ourselves to be abused and stand there and take anything at all. We have to be wise, and wisdom is essential in the world. But I think it's also important, too. I love the first one that we read, that you hold your peace. You let God fight for you. You take your complaints and your stuff to him. Oh, now this is another one I like. Someone sent this to me, and I thought this was good. There are 6 or 7 kinds of people God doesn't like. Those who are too proud or tell lies or murder. Those who make evil plans or are quick to do wrong. Those who tell lies in court or stir up trouble in a family. This is in 1 Samuel. But the Lord said unto Samuel, look not on his countenance or on the height of his stature, because I have refused him. For the Lord seeth not as a man seeth. For a man looketh on the outward appearance, but the Lord looketh on the heart. I think that's a great scripture because it reminds us how it is so true that we cannot judge a book by its cover. And we cannot, look at someone and tell a lot by their appearance and how outward appearances do not necessarily tell you all about a person. It makes me think of those four words, do not be deceived. So I would say that making sure that you're aware of the fact that, you know, not judging a book by its cover. What else do we have here? These actually are really great quotes. This is going to be another quote show for a minute here. So I'm really hoping that our starseed is doing okay because she hasn't made it in yet. Okay, here. This is Messiah speaking, and I'm not sure what scripture it is. These are little shorts that I get. But they're supposed to be little quotes from the Messiah. And the Messiah replied, you are permitted to understand the secret of the kingdom of God. But I use parables for everything I say to outsiders so that the scriptures might be fulfilled. When they see what I do, they will learn nothing. When they hear what I say, they will not understand. Otherwise, they will turn to me and be forgiven.
That's quite fascinating and interesting. So, anyone who, this is another, I think this must be Proverbs. Yeah, it is, Proverbs 9:10. The fear of the Lord is the beginning of knowledge. Anyone who rebukes a mocker will get an insult in return. Anyone who corrects the wicked will get hurt. So don't bother correcting mockers. They will only hate you. But correct the wise. They will love you. Instruct the wise, and they will be even wiser. Teach the righteous, and they will learn even more. Fear of the Lord is the foundation of wisdom. Knowledge of the Holy One is leads in good judgment. Joel 2:25, God will give you back the years you lost. If you trust God to restore everything you've lost, say amen. Amen. So, thank you. All right, Super Ego, right on. So, this is a great promise. I love this because when you're young, at least when I was young, I'm still young, but but when I was younger, you know, I didn't always listen to knowledge or wisdom or understanding or people giving me advice or telling me certain things because I thought, you know, that I knew quite a bit. But not only that, there were times when I appreciated, I always did appreciate people taking the time to speak into my life and give me some knowledge that would help me and assist me. I think that's really great that a person would even take the time to do that when they don't have to, right? But if they did that and I didn't maybe take the advice, it might have been because I was intuitively feeling or instinctually feeling that it wasn't anything that I could do specifically for me. I had to, in other words, follow my own path and kind of do my own thing. So let me encourage you with that, to listen to what people have to say and then figure it out for yourself. Spend time pondering, thinking about it, meditating on it, and researching. You know, I think that people should always research, get as much information as you can. That will make you the wiser. Certainly you can do that when it comes to gardening and such like that, right, for agriculture. I was listening to one of my favorite podcasters. She's out of L.A., and she was talking about how her gardens and how tough it is to be a farmer, how much work goes into that. And it's very, very true. There's so much that goes into it. Your crops, your soil, how things do. And actually, I was listening to, you know, I heard this song by SZA, the Saturn song, and I love the music to it. But I said, okay, there's something to it because I've been hearing about this Saturn thing. So I did a little bit of research. And, you know, Saturn is Saturnia. And you should really look it up because it's interesting that I found this out, that Saturnia is like a, if I'm repeating this properly, it's a festival that was done years and years ago, and they would make sacrifices. And part of the sacrifices they would make for was regarding agriculture and how their crops would be and, you know, how life would be. But of course, we need agriculture. We need crops to live. And sometimes your crops are not going to do as well one year as other years. It just happens to be a fact. So, but of course, if you're very blessed and your soil is good and that, then, you know, you're going to do really good with your food. And actually, and then on the seventh year, they say you're supposed to let your land rest, kind of like the seventh day of rest. They say every 7 years you should let your soil rest. So anyway, so when I was checking that Saturnia out, they were talking about Saturday, Saturn, and all of the things that we kind of implement. You know, it was like a pagan religion that we kind of implement now into Christmas and other things. And I'm thinking, wow, it's interesting because people have told me, well, you know, Christmas, Christ was not born actually on Christmas. So, and then I've heard, you know, about the tree and pagan rituals with trees and such. So when you research Saturn and Saturnia
and that kind of religious thing. It's very fascinating and interesting. But you know what? I think next week we might get into rituals and things that people do. And it's definitely going to be probably a show that's not going to be for kids. But we're going to delve into some things I think it's important for us to know about, to stay wise in these times when things are crazy and wild. There's all kinds of things going on. And actually, I will give you the name of... I will give you the name of the educational little video that I saw regarding that. And it almost reminded me, it actually did remind me of the floods in Nepal that were definitely relative to what they were saying. So let us take a little bit of a break. And remember, we are listening, or you are listening to WXRW 104.1 FM Milwaukee. This is Cornucopia. Let's see.

0: Welcome to the show, Star Seed.
1: Hi there. How are you?
0: Great. I am so glad you're here. Thank you so much. Welcome to the show. Did you have trouble finding us at all? Or?
1: Oh, no. I was running a little late. Got caught up in something. So.
0: Well, that's the Star Seed. You know, we're always planting seeds, growing ourselves.
1: Yes, ma'am.
0: And doing, you know, living in your purpose. You know, everybody, this is such a treat. I wanted to share this beautiful, lovely human being here. You know, when we have people in our lives, and I may not see you much, I may not even get a chance to talk to you much, but whenever I do, I just cherish the moments. Appreciate you so much. Want to say thank you for simply being you, showing up in the world the way that you do. And I feel like I just wanted everyone to hear you, to be in your presence, and to be inspired, of course, and be encouraged. And that's what I think we'll do, right? We'll talk about that. You say whatever it is you want to say. We might not go deep. I'm not sure we want to say names or such like that. But I believe, and correct me if I'm wrong, we'll kind of start here, if you will. Mm-hmm. I feel like you're in your purpose and you're just living.
1: Yes. I agree.
0: Yeah. You want to tell us about that and how would one find that? But maybe you want to go into your story.
1: I would say it's been a long journey, but I'm definitely grateful for the journey. Just to be able to experience so much so young, and I have so much life ahead of me. So it's just at a point where you have to be present. Presentness saved me. Like I spoke to you before about the anxiety and depression, and to have depression, that means you're living in the past, but too far ahead in the future, it gives you anxiety. So there's no choice but to just be present and let things be what it is. And to live in my purpose, I feel as though, oh my goodness, I can't believe I'm doing this, but it's just, it's a challenge. It's challenging. I'm tested every day. You never really know when you're healed until you're triggered. Ah. And just learning my triggers and learning my loved ones around me triggers, just to keep me, you know, still. But I'm trying to think.
0: So really, healing is a big part of the journey.
1: Yes, it is.
0: And I feel like, I was just talking about that with somebody else. It's like every day they were saying, oh, every day. And it's like, that's what I say. Mm-hmm. It's like every single day, typically.
1: Yeah.
0: Because you never know what's going to happen, no matter where we're at. Right?
1: Mm-hmm. And it's like, it's the inevitable. We live in a time where it's just a lot of chaos. So you have no choice but to either find a way to ground yourself or jump in the game with them. And you just become chaos. And I just really love my peace. I love to be alone, but at the same time, I enjoy company. Just to have companionship and just to meet people and, you know, build new bonds. I've been on this journey to where I'm just letting go of things that no longer serve me, and I'm just going ahead.
0: Oh, my God, I use that same phrase. That's a beautiful thing. And mm-hmm. and the great thing is when you're out and about, and this is what I know is going to encourage people. Mm-hmm. You see, right here, we have someone here. There's another one of us.
1: Oh, yeah. For sure, it is. It's so many people, and most people, they just have a hard time speaking up, just saying that they need help. They need someone to help guide them. And I'm no savior at all, but I feel like I've learned and I went through so much that I gained so much wisdom. So I might have a couple of pieces I can give to you of game, you know, to help you along your way. But it's really truly up to you if you want to heal and you want that change and can't keep going back to the same things that hurt you, because then you'll stay stuck there.
0: Wow. Words of wisdom. Mm-hmm. And good for you, because mm-hmm. At the age that you are, you get to enjoy more of life. So before you came, I ran across the scripture that says God will restore the years. Mm-hmm. So for me, myself, that's how I feel where I'm at. Mm-hmm. Because I didn't, you know, I stayed stuck. And, mm-hmm. you know, and thankfully, I stepped out on faith. You know, mm-hmm. sometimes, like you said, things will trigger you. And sometimes there's things in life that happen that will cause you to then start that healing process.
1: Yes, ma'am.
0: And what was the maybe what happened is how does one get started? What would you say for someone who says, you know what, I want to get started, I want to heal, I want to be on a journey to where I'm getting off the hamster wheel, I'm getting off the merry-go-round, and now I want to get into the, you know, I want to start living my life?
1: I would say the first step is to isolate. You have to be in that room with just you and God. Just get in that room, you kind of get in your word, and you just figure it out. Let God guide you. Every day I ask for guidance. I say, thank you for this day, this new day, and I know with their guidance will be okay. And even that, like, just being alone, like, because you get to a point where you just stop talking.
0: Listening is so
1: listening.
0: Crucial.
1: You have to listen. That's why we were given 2 ears and 1 mouth.
2: Love it.
1: You listen twice as much. And, that's how my journey started. I went into isolation. I got really quiet. I just worked a lot, and even then, like, I missed out on a lot of family time, even though, like, my family means the world to me, but I knew that with being with them, it was a distraction, and so I had to face it, and it got to a point where nothing else would help me until I went within, and I went and found all the things that made me not feel whole. I had to learn how to refill my own cup, because it's like sometimes you don't always get the love back that you give, and that's okay. It's okay because, you know, God's always going to give you that love that you might need.
0: Yes.
1: And you try to, like, seek out for other people, but I do enjoy just solitude, just being alone, and that's what brought me back. And then it was just one day, and I'm just like, my nephew, he's a big part of my inspiration as far as, like, you know, staying present, because it's like, You don't get those years for long. Like, the kids grow so fast, and every time I see him, he's getting bigger. So, you know, that's one of my, you know, greatest gifts from God. I thank my sister for blessing me with him. But yeah.
0: Oh, that's so beautiful. So, are you all got tears in your eyes and big smile on your face? Like me, I'm cheesing big time. I just love her. She's, this is so nice.
1: I love you more.
0: And yes, so good. Such great, wonderful advice. And I love. I appreciate so much. And it does. It encourages me every time I see you. It's just that vibe.
1: Mm-hmm.
0: And then it's like, okay, yeah, you know, I'm not alone.
1: Mm-hmm. Yeah. It's like you find those people who have, like, that polarizing spirit, and then you kind of just get that, like, click of people in a way, and you just vibe out. Like, I don't really like to deal with too many pessimists in my life. I want you to be optimistic if you want to stay around me. I just can't get down that low again. It's just not me, you know. I'm always cheesing, smiling, and it's
0: for sure. Yes, it's just a love. It's a love vibe for sure.
1: Yes.
0: Oh, girl. Okay, great. So, and I know that. It seems like for you, and it actually, now that I'm thinking about it, was for me too. My family,
1: mm-hmm.
0: you know, my children, I should say, not really my, that is my family.
1: Mm-hmm.
0: You know, everybody's family is different. I love your family dynamic,
1: mm-hmm.
0: big, huge family. That's so cool. For me, I started my own. But the thing is, that was what tapped me into the love,
1: mm-hmm.
0: and that got me to go within more,
1: mm-hmm.
0: to be more conscientiously aware, not be so self-centered.
1: Mm-hmm.
0: Not like I was, yeah, I was self-centered. But yeah, so that, but I guess what I'm getting at here is, so pouring that into, like you say, pouring from a full cup,
1: mm-hmm.
0: to those people that you love and serving them.
1: Yeah.
0: And then when I was doing that, and you can add on to this or, you know, say more to it, you know, when I was pouring into my family, I realized too, then, okay, now I get the feel of vibe of how this goes.
1: Mm-hmm.
0: Now I can reach out to my world.
1: Yeah. Yeah. I like that, because it's like, once you lock in on, or I should say, once you hone in on those gifts that you have that you can share with your family, you begin to create other families outside of yours.
0: Ah.
1: Mm-hmm. And so, in those moments, like, I met so many people, like, when I finally, like, got back outside, and it was a journey, because you almost become, like, antisocial in a way. So it was easy for me to commute to work, just go to work, go home, and then I'm just in my room, in my thoughts, and I had to tell myself, stop thinking, like, being an overthinker, it was just, It was the worst. So, but yeah, you have to like just love who loves you, and don't chase because everything runs away from you.
0: Oh,
1: yeah.
0: Don't chase. Everything runs away from you.
1: Yeah, you don't chase. You don't chase. So, I'm not into the business of chasing anymore. Everything that's meant for me will find me when I get there.
0: That's so profound and beautiful. Because, yeah, it's frustrating to chase, right?
1: Oh, yeah.
0: I think it's great to run. Yeah, it's good exercise. Yeah, but yeah, that's so, so good.
1: It literally runs. And it's just like words have spells, you know? And so, and they turn into those actions that you do back behind the words. And you have to be careful with the power of the tongue, like the things that you say. So I am mindful of those things. And I'm wealthy. I'm wealthy, I'm healthy, and, you know, the best is yet to come. So I just...
0: Oh, like Flippatee says. You know, I love Flippatee.
1: Yeah,
0: I'm I'm healthy, I'm wealthy, I'm a beautiful dime. She says another word, MF and dime. Yeah, I love her.
1: Yeah, she is so lit.
0: For sure, I love Flippatee. So, okay, for sure. Yeah, so we're going to repeat that affirmation. I am healthy, I'm wealthy, I'm a beautiful dime. If it's for me, then it's for me. What I tell you all the time, if you walk about my life, I just take it as a sign. Three fingers to the sky, tell me between the lines. Yeah. Oh, well. She always takes it there, and I love it because, yeah. So, yeah, I was reading a scripture about turning the other cheek, and I think that's how she does it.
1: Yeah, you have to, because it's like, my grandma used to tell me all the time as a kid, you can't argue with a stop sign. And most people, they can't conceptualize, like, your thoughts, because everybody has different perspectives, but it gets to a point when you begin to, like, learn people, and you know, like, their motives and the way that they move and stuff like that. It's like, their intention is to misunderstand you. And and I'm just like, you know, okay, you know, like, I pick my battles. I pick the ones that, you know, I want to entertain, like with the conversation and stuff like that, because it's draining at the end of the day. Like, you don't want to feel drained after trying to have a conversation and get through to someone that's just wants to misunderstand you. And so that goes for like jobs, relationships, friendships, everything. But I'm like the type of person, I'm just like, no BS. Like, you probably get one time to do something, and I'm like, look at you sideways. You're like, you know, all right, I'm out of here. I'm not going to mess with you. I'm a foot with you. So, you know.
0: Well, that's exactly why I played DMX up in here.
1: Yeah.
0: I had that, but I wasn't going to play the lyrics, but I did. That was one of your intro songs. And unfortunately, we are out of time for today. But if you would, please come back, because this has been a ball. You've got so much wisdom to share with everybody, so much love, and we appreciate you pouring into our cornucopia cup. And everybody, we love you so much. Twinkle, twinkle, everyone. Thank you so much, darling.
1: Thank you for having me. I will definitely be back. We have to run this back. I got some more to say to y'all.
0: For sure. So join me again here next week on WXRW 104.1 FM Milwaukee. This is Cornucopia. Now let's see what can we play here for our starseed.

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3: Hello, everybody. Welcome to It Is What It Is. I'm Carol Hale, and with me today is my guest, C.C. Carmichael. C.C. is a figure here. He was my introduction to River West Radio. I was in the neighborhood and passing by one afternoon, and C.C. was in here doing a show. He was with a woman, Carmen, who is also from the neighborhood, but they were talking about food, and whatever it was caught my attention, and so I was listening, and then I came into the studio and starting talking. Actually, we wound up singing. I sang with you on that first thing for whatever was, what it was, I don't remember, but at any rate, that was my intro to River West Radio. And so C.C., he is

0: he started, it was 11 years ago I met him here, and he is an artist, he's a musician, he's, artist, musician, what else? What's the third thing? There's another thing. Of course, he does radio, too. So, but CeCe, and I love that I get to see him quite often here in the neighborhood, actually. So, yes, CeCe is a good friend. And so CeCe has been spending a lot of time up north. And are you going to Florida, too, or do you do
1: that? Oh, yes. I go to from Lake Superior to Key West, Florida, every year.
0: Yes. So he works with another person who also is in River Wester, but Joe Yanish, who is an artist who makes jewelry, and she's very, very good, inventive, and she's a real entrepreneur. And so CeCe is those things as well. And he and Joe work together. And Joe has these, you know, all these shows, and as CeCe said, Key West, or, you know, up in, where do you say, in Wisconsin?
1: Yes. Oh,
0: Superior?
1: Due to Apple Fest and Lake Superior.
0: Uh-huh.
1: In Wisconsin.
0: When is that?
1: It's just an old tradition.
0: But when is it?
1: Oh, I don't know.
0: You do it, but you...
1: I don't pay no attention.
0: Yeah,
1: you know,
0: it comes and it goes. Yeah.
1: You know, it's 132 shows done a year.
0: Uh-huh.
1: And that's not counting the other stuff that I do.
0: You do a lot of shows in the interim.
1: I'm always on the run and representing the people that made me who I am.
0: So what are you doing particularly that's of interest to you these days?
1: What am I doing these days?
0: Yeah, I mean, a particular interest to you.
1: I'm writing a book, a kid's book, and it's put together where they can read it and the parents can read it to the kids, and they won't get bored.
0: The parents won't get bored reading it.
1: They won't get bored reading it to the kids. Uh-huh. And then when the kids read it, they get a whole nother different story. Because it's an interwining of different species.
0: Yeah, same story, two very different perspectives.
1: Yes, and it's all been controlled by a two-legged sheep. And the two-legged sheep, they call them Special Ed.
0: Special Ed?
1: Yeah.
0: Hey, but could you say how is it that Ed has he's on 2 feet? How is that?
1: What?
0: How is it that he's on 2 feet? A two-footed.
1: Well, there are sheep that walk on their back legs.
0: Really?
1: Yes.
0: I mean, in truth?
1: In truth, yes. All the, basically all the animals in the book were real animals.
0: Wow.
1: Some of them that's in the book were extinct. Like the woolly mammoth came out.
0: Oh, sure.
1: And so one kid says, I thought you was extinct, but nobody said you stink with all that hair, everywhere. And then one of them said, excuse me, it's the gas in the air. So it just runs like that. And Special Ed is a leader. It's the whole thing as he controls, but nobody know it.
0: Ah.
1: And so he tells a raven and a crow that they were fantastic. And he said, because they were being bullied by the suburbs because they lived in the city.
0: Ah.
1: So the two-legged sheep told them they were fantastic. And they said, fantastic? And he said, yes. Well, how come we are fantastic? We're being bullied. He said, yes. Because the fan of fantastic is your family and friends.

0: Friends that make you who you be. They give you opportunity they may never live to see. The tasks are fantastic. It's the love and respect they put inside of thee. So you could be a better person, create a better tree, and help your brothers and sisters see that reality.
1: I think.
0: And it a fantastic. It is where you should always be.
1: All right. Well, Cece, I think I like, because you have a way with words, and you have this very whimsical, fanciful way with words. And, you know, it certainly is obvious with what you're saying about this book. I look forward to seeing the end result. And so, and then when you do that, you know, we for sure will do another show about the book, you know?
0: Oh, okay? Yes. Oh.
1: So, hey, so we'll get away from the book, though.
0: No.
1: Yeah. Or no?
0: Oh, yeah. You know, I'm doing that. I'm doing a book of poems. And I'm doing artwork, my sculptures of driftwood and live plants.
1: I have wood at home that I've been saving for you to see, and it's actually bark from the tree that falls off in huge chunks. I think it's a black locust tree.
0: Okay.
1: I believe, you know, because it sheds, I'm told it sheds like this tree is doing. But it's the pieces are wonderful, and I think you would really see something in a piece of this stuff, you know, something to do with it.
0: I would be honored.
1: Oh,
0: and,
1: hey,
0: love to see it.
1: You must come over and see that.
0: I have one of my sculpture painting. You hang it on a wall, and when it's hanging on a wall, it comes out 12 inches from the wall.
1: Uh-huh.
0: And the 12 inches is a birch tree branch with moth on it, and the moth is still living and growing on the birch tree bark. And my back panel.
1: So it's waiting to become something, or the moth? It's alive.
0: It's alive
1: now, but I mean that's a limited time.
0: It's just gonna keep growing just like moth, but it looked like a tree. Because it's sitting on top, you know, of birch tree bark.
1: So this is one of the items that you have of art that you're doing, working on.
0: And then I use crystals that comes out of the painting, and then I have birch tree bark as my backdrop to the painting.
1: Oh, hey, you know, that's one thing about art. I make it a point really to really not have artists on the show because it's hard to really describe stuff, you know, for people to be able to appreciate what you have. It's not easy to describe.
0: Oh,
1: works.
0: I really bore down to it. I don't care if they like it or not.
1: Oh, hey, yeah. It's for you. Actually, and that's the best, actually, true artists, what they produce, or so I think, you know, a true artist, they're doing it essentially for themselves. You know, what you're producing, what you're doing is, unless you're really hard at it commercially, you know, like you gotta do it. But
0: I do weird. I made a lead painting out of lead and glass, and it was a Viking ship with all the riggings from the lifeboats and the shields being pulled across rough waters by four dragons.
1: Oh.
0: And when you look at it, one of the dragon's face was facing you with its mouth open. And I did that all in lead.
1: How large is this piece?
0: Huh?
1: How large is the piece?
0: I would say that It's probably around about, I would say, 24 by 24.
1: Mm-hmm. 2 feet by
0: it's
1: two
0: big.
1: Feet.
0: But it's because it's got a lot of stuff working into it.
1: Mm-hmm.
0: You know, I use a lot of Mother Nature.
1: Are you still working on it, or is it finished?
0: Oh, I got quite a few I'm working on. I don't just work on one, because I work on it when that feeling hit me to work on it. I've worked on one of my artwork for 5 years. Mm-hmm. It was on an antique television glass with the curve.
1: Oh, yeah, right.
0: With the curve in it. Yes, I did that, and it took me 5 years, and it was the the anniversary of the Statue of Liberty. And it was the Statue of Liberty, but when you looked into it,
1: it looked like something else.
0: Oh, it was a different scene. There were slaves with chains.
1: Oh, wow. Wow. Do you still have that piece?
0: No, I don't.
1: No.
0: No.
1: Wow,
0: that one went to a friend of mine who was the vice president of Gary Wheaton Bank.
1: Wow.
0: Illinois.
1: Oh, hey, so you can paint on glass. I mean,
0: No, that was all done in lead.
1: But can you paint on glass? Well, yes.
0: Oh, yeah, certainly. You can paint on glass. Yeah. But my deal was, it was called blind art.
1: Mm-hmm.
0: A blind
1: so
0: person.
1: So was the dragon then.
0: A blind person could run their hand across the picture.
1: Braille
0: and
1: art.
0: And they could feel the whole picture by running their hands across it. That's why I designed it as blind art. And then it turned out to be even more intense than I expected to be. And like the dragon's mouth, when he came over, it was like created a whole 3D look into the whole picture, like it was jumping out. I wasn't expecting that when I did it, but the lead and the glass, when you hung it up, and plus, you could hang it on any wall, and it would take the color of that wall.
1: Wow. Chameleon.
0: So the painting would change colors. Mm-hmm. If you had it on a blue, white, pale wall, that would be the backdrop.
1: Hey, that sounds really neat. And are you still in contact with the person that wound up with that piece?
0: Oh, I probably can get a hold to him, yes.
1: Huh?
0: Yeah, I can probably definitely get a hold to him.
1: Oh, hey! I would love to see that, or, you know, God, we should work something up on that. Hey, so Cece, that is really, I mean, Cece has this show. He's not doing it so much now anymore, but he's had it for the many years, 11 years. Welcome to reality. I mean, this is Guy, welcome to reality. He has a whole different reality. Cece is in his own, he is in a very universe. He has a universe. And Cece certainly is welcome to reality. And, you know, then of course, we have a follow-up to that for me. It is what it is. So between Cece and I, we have Welcome to Reality. It is what it is. So, you know, we kind of sum it up.
0: Well, life, Welcome to Reality, when it started off, was actually two shows. My show was called Life. And I started two more people with a show called Welcome to Reality.
1: And then what became of them?
0: And they carried the show for about 6 months, and then they disappeared. And so I just took over their spot, hoping they would come back. Took over their spot and kept them. And then all of a sudden I just moved them all together, which was 3 hours a week. And it was called Life, Welcome to Reality. And then I got syndicated through New York, Pennsylvania, Germany, France.
1: Really?
0: Oh, yeah. River West Radio went to WFMU, the largest nonprofit radio station in the world. And their owner heard at a radio show, heard 10 minutes of my show, and booked me right then and there.
1: Wow.
0: You know, and my best deal was a guy in New York got caught in a tunnel with a major traffic jam.
1: Uh-huh.
0: And he was an hour in the tunnel trying to get out.
1: Uh-huh.
0: And he listened to my show. And he said it was the best hour that he had ever spent in his life. He called the radio station, told him about it, left his name, and even finally got my name and called me and told me thank you for your knowledge and the respect. He said, you don't know how it changed my life.
1: Really?
0: Yeah.
1: How wonderful. Wow. Wow. Really, what a testimonial.
0: Well, madam.
1: Actually, you know, really.
0: The testimony is all the people that made me who I am. I pay respect to them. I watch over them by watching over me.
1: Mm-hmm.
0: So I'm all of them, everybody. That's why I'm so versatile. You know,
1: I don't
0: take granted for what the people gave me for free, and that's their love and respect.
1: Uh-huh.
0: So it makes me everybody.
1: Hey, well, CC is like, here we go. He's quite a guy, and this past weekend, he's also a talented dancer. He's another, you know, another one of his fine things. CC is a talented dancer, and I had the opportunity this past Sunday to have a night. Awesome, really was a lot of fun. Danced with CC and the Wilson band, and very danceable music. And so CC and I had that was fun. You know,
0: it was fun.
1: That was fun.
0: I love to dance, and that's one of my. I live to dance, and it's part of my life.
1: I live to dance?
0: Yeah, I do.
1: Four more than other things?
0: Huh?
1: Four more than other things?
0: Yes.
1: Really? Wow.
0: Madam, I live to dance because that's the rhythm and rhyme of life.
1: Mm-hmm.
0: We walk, we talk in rhythm and rhyme. We see everything in rhythm and rhyme.
1: Somebody, you know, a notable person had said, a day without dancing is like a day without sunshine.
0: Oh, yeah.
1: You know, day without dancing.
0: And so it keeps your rhythm and rhyme going. It keeps you moving smoothly. You don't get petrified.
1: That's right, yeah.
0: You know, you look at the ones that don't dance, I have to say, unfortunately, age quickly.
1: Oh, yes.
0: They start to ache, they start to cramp, they start to lean over.
1: Well, I have all those things, but still I dance.
0: Right, but it stops you from going any further. Yeah, so, yeah. But I've danced in dance contests.
1: I too. I've won a dance contest, you know.
0: And I've won so many dance contests in Illinois that they would pay me to come to their club, but I could not dance in a dance contest. And they would pay me more than I made in a dance contest.
1: You're not talking to
0: them. They pay me more than I made in a dance contest.
1: Uh-huh.
0: You know, and it was what I loved. I'm a front man. And the best dance I ever had was was in Encino, California. And Smokey Robinson, bass player, brought Marvin Gaye in to meet me.
1: Wow!
0: And Smokey Robinson, bass player, told Marvin, you got to see this man dance. So Marvin come in. And so Marvin challenged me to a dance. He had two lovely ladies on his arm. And so, okay, I'm going to take on this challenge. You know, and we get on the dance floor, and Marvin could dance. Mm-hmm. You know, and he's putting down his steps, and his steps were clean, you know, and I was enjoying them. And then when I got up on the lady I was dancing with, one of the ladies who was with him, I said, now when I spin you out, and you come out of the spin, I want you to spread your legs. So I gave her a spin, and when I gave her the spin, I did a quick inside spin for speed. Dropped down, when she spread her leg, I did a splits between her leg and slid out behind her. And then when I slid up behind her, I did a half turn, grabbed her from behind, leaned her over, and kissed her on the neck. And Marvin Gaye looked at me, stopped dancing, and walked off the dance floor.
1: Oh, wow!
0: And then he wanted me to work for him in Vegas. And he wanted me to put together a dance team behind him while he was in Vegas.
1: Wow!
0: Yeah.
1: Huh. Hey, you know, a little different, but I think of Marvin Gaye quite often. And his songs, you know, what's going on and stuff. These things go through my mind.
0: Well,
1: I mean, I think of these things and I think about...
0: What's going on killed him.
1: Yeah, but his father.
0: It killed him.
1: Oh,
0: when he did What's Going On, he was blackballed from the music business.
1: Really?
0: Oh, yes. Oh, yes. They stripped him terribly from that song. They didn't want to put that song out.
1: Really?
0: Yes. And he pushed it. And when he went out, they stripped him of everything and started disassembling all his money and tried to bring him back down.
1: Oh.
0: Because he was talking about what's going on in Vietnam.
1: So did they succeed?
0: Yes, they did. Oh, yes. It drew him deeper into...
1: we won't get it all. It's pretty sad.
0: I've done music for 50 years from Illinois. And musicians are kids. They are kids. They have a great imagination. Very intelligent, but they have a kid's mind because they haven't grown up. That's why they do so much material. That's why they produce so much, because they still got the kid in them. Remember.
1: Hey, yes, there's nothing encumbering them from, you know, the rules of adulthood.
0: Yeah, it's just like The Hanging Tree. When that song come out, it destroyed her.
1: Oh.
0: It destroyed her completely.
1: Oh, Strange Fruit?
0: Yeah.
1: Oh.
0: That song destroyed her career.
1: Billie Holiday.
0: And there's a lot more like that that's been put out, and yeah. But that's the music business. And that is controlled, and believe it or not, by Israel.
1: Of all places, that place should be scratched off the map. It should never, another thing.
0: Yeah, but that was another plan that was designed by Rockefeller.
1: He got
0: them the land in Palestine. Rockefeller did that.
1: Hey, and we had Golda Meir here in Milwaukee. Golda Meir, you know, Golda Meir, you know, she was a very key player in having the founding of Israel. And she was sort of an ego thing for her. I mean, I'm sorry to say, you know, wonderful woman, I suppose. I never had the, you know, never met her. But no, ego, money, lots of other things founded Israel, and it has no business being there. So, but that's another subject. We won't talk about that. No.
0: Oh, that's a different subject, and hopefully,
1: I get all riled.
0: They won't become our military.
1: We won't talk about it yet. We have to let that go.
0: Oh, I'm sorry.
1: No, we have to let that go.
0: Yeah.
1: Let's talk about more about you and the talent and the dancing. Mm. Yeah, so, hey, see, this is more being revealed to me. All these, it's like you are a layered, multi-layered think, you know, always seeing something on a new petal that I haven't seen or known of before.
0: Well, I've been able, was on the team to split the atom and found the cork.
1: Really?
0: Oh, yes, with Dr. Robert Wilson at Permanent National Accelerator in Batavia, Illinois, 1972.
1: Quarks, upness, downness, strangeness, and charm are the attributes of quarks. And then there's also up, the top and bottom. That's the very final thing. But upness, downness, strangeness, and charm, the characteristics of quarks, folks. I mean,
0: but there was part of life that was given to me.
1: Hey, so how did you get in on that?
0: Oh, I was involved in the vacuum system, bump magnets, and we shoot the atom through the bump magnets, and my deal was to get a total vacuum in the bump magnet, so that when you shoot the atom through the bump magnet, which is a 5-mile ring, we would shoot it through the bump magnet at least 15,000 times per second.
1: But how did you ever get into that? How did you ever, whatever brought you to that? How did they come to know of you? How did you get to do that? How did you even know? Here we are. It's over, folks. Well, this time went fast. Yeah. CC, we'll have to have you on again. That's for sure.
0: Well, hey, Dr. Robin Wilson was more than timing.
1: Robin
0: Wilson, he ran from that. He was my best friend.
1: Really?
0: Yeah.
1: Really? Hey, well, let's have a get together. Hey, folks, it's been a pleasure. The time went fast.
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0: Welcome, welcome, welcome. Hey, 60. I'm not sure if my partner's in the booth or not. I'm calling in from remote. Juliana, are you there? No. Okay. So I'm going to go ahead and kick things off. Welcome again to our Wednesday edition. I think we're on episode, 40-something. I forget. Well, the bottom line is we took a week off last week. I think Julianne was busy, and I'm out of town, so guess what? You got a break. Anyway, welcome to River West Radio 104.1 WXRW. You can reach us or see us on YouTube, TikTok, Instagram, Facebook, Sirius XM, SoundCloud, and you can email us at hey60dater@gmail.com, and that's hey60 is spelled out, dater@gmail.com. So welcome again, and I know Julianne is on her way. She tried to text me at the last stop, and she should be coming in any minute. But I have something I wanted to share with everybody, and that is a relatively expanded definition of a situationship. And I thought this would be a nice complement to some of the terminology we covered the last two times we were on air. And I like this one, and it's probably happened to a number of people out there, but this particular definition is kind of encompassing, and it goes like this. A situation is not a relationship. It's a waiting room outside the relationship. One wants warmth of you without the commitment to you, the company without the choosing, the intimacy without the honesty. I like that. And the question is, are you chosen or are you simply being kept? Their inability to choose you is not a verdict on your worth. It's a statement on their readiness or lack thereof, their fear of their unfinished business, and it's never about whether you are enough. This is where self-respect comes in, and once you know this, you get to stop auditioning for a part you are never going to be offered. That one resonated with me, because once you realize that you're just part of the show and not really part of the book or the story, you know, you're kind of an option. So you stop shrinking yourself that has no door with your name on it, and you are not a situation, you are a whole person, and a whole person deserves to be chosen out loud in daylight without caveats. So I thought that was pretty profound, and I wanted to share it with everybody tonight. And then I had one other quote that kind of captured my interest. And this is something else that you might, it's kind of related to situationship, but it's a short one. It's just, effort isn't random. It's a reflection of priorities. Yeah. So when you hear the term breadcrumbing or being kind of strung along, or this real imbalance and, you know, in effort, it's not random. It's a choice. And it is a reflection of the other person's priorities. And so, you know, the advice that I've received in the past, right, wrong, or indifferent, is to match energy.
1: Unfortunately, I have to see him.
0: Hey, I think my partner in crime has finally stumbled into the booth.
1: Okay, it is. Oh, yeah. The clock outside was ringing 6 o'clock, so it must be 4 minutes off. What's up, later, dater?
0: You tell yourself whatever you have to.
1: I just got a haircut, and I was rushing from getting my haircut.
0: Of course.
1: And yeah, you can't see me. And it's so beautiful. Thank you, Riley, at Have a Good Hair Day Salon.
0: Plug after plug after plug.
1: I am having a good day. I'm having a good hair day because of Riley.
0: Well, tell us all about it, because I was just wrapping up my intro and covered situationship, a new definition, and
1: I love that.
0: How to manage effort.
1: Effort. Relationships do take effort, don't they?
0: They do, and it takes both parties to have effort.
1: Right, right? But sometimes you take turns having effort. It's like a team.
0: Exactly.
1: One person has to pick up when the other one is doesn't give as much effort. But when you don't give effort, then it's time to have a conversation.
0: Right.
1: E for effort.
0: Okay. So we had a week off last week, What you got this week? What's up? You've got good stuff to share. I think you got to cough it up.
1: Oh my gosh.
2: Dish it.
1: Okay, so I need to talk about my, and this is going to be new to you, Kevin G.
0: Uh-oh, I'm not privy. I'm not.
1: No, because I haven't had a chance to call you. Normally I would call and talk to you, but so I went to this Tall Ball in Chicago, and it's part of the Tall Tour that travels around the United States and celebrates people being tall. And so this was my first Tall Tour event in Chicago at the Warwick Allerton on Saturday night. It was a Tall Ball, so of course I just looked fabulous in my sequins gown with my shoulder pads, giving tribute to Dolly Parton. So I it was an amazing venue. It was super fun. I met all the organizers of the Tall Tour, you know, 30-year-olds that are tall. Well, I met a gentleman, and he will remain nameless, and he was tall. I mean, he made me look short. Standing next to him with a picture, I was like, God, I look so short. He was like 6'4". So I was my, you know, cute self trying, you know, getting to get to know him, and he was dressed in black and white. And so I went up and I was like, do you work here?
0: Of course, that's one of the oldest and cheesiest lines in the book.
1: But it worked.
0: it's an oldie but a goodie.
1: I know. I was like, do you work here? So then he was very polite, very kind, from Australia. And I picked up on his accent immediately. Well, at the end of the evening, after I offered my phone number as a Milwaukee tour guide.
0: He didn't ask for your digits? Come on now.
1: No, he didn't. I offered them to him. But as a friend, you know, if you ever come up to Milwaukee, I'd be glad to give you a tour of Milwaukee. And yeah, I was taking it really chill, really, you know, kind of smooth and, you know, nothing too desperate, needy girl or nothing thirsty. I was trying to remember all those things about how not to come across when dating. Mm-hmm. And by the end of the night, you know, people thought we were married, which was hilarious. Isn't that your husband? I'm like, no, but thank you. I could see myself, you know, with somebody like him.
0: Hey, you just met the guy.
1: I know, but you know me, I'm anti-marriage anyway. So I was like,
0: we're going to have to have a talk after the show.
1: I was like, no. Well, anyway, the funny part was, you know how people, I think it's a Wisconsin thing, but when you say goodbye like multiple times.
0: Yeah.
1: Well, I went up to him and it was the end of the night and I'm like, hey, I'm going to get going because I was driving home to Milwaukee and it was like 10:30, quarter to 11. And I said, it was really nice meeting you, blah, blah, blah. And then we talked a bit about something else and then I hugged him again and then he came in for a kiss. And when he came in for a kiss, I was just not prepared. And the whole thing was just so awkward and I felt so stupid. So
0: here you are in your 60s and it's the whole teenage thing.
1: Exactly. Because right? I wasn't expecting the kiss. I was expecting a really nice hug. And then he came in for a kiss and it was just like,
0: So you got a good taste of manners down under, right? So Australian, he going in for the after night kiss,
1: right?
0: Wow.
1: Yeah, and so I was just—I mean, I was elated that, you know, he wanted to kiss me. I thought that was awesome, but it was just so awkward. I was like, oh my God, I had to like run out like Cinderella, like I gotta go. I can't be here anymore. I'm so embarrassed.
0: My God.
1: So that's what happened. It was a great night though.
0: So good.
1: So let me tell you about it though. So it was a tall tour and it was primarily for tall people, but the range of height there was crazy because there were short men obviously looking for tall women. There were short women looking for tall men. And then there were tall women like me, you know, trying to get, you know, looking for taller men. And, you know, there's a lot of them were taller, but, you know, these kids are like my own children's age. So it's like, yeah, this isn't going to happen. So it was just a mix of people and mix of ages, you know, mostly your 20-year-olds or 25-year-olds. There was a woman whose name is Nancy, who was on a TLC show called My Giant World. That show is for women 6'4 and over. And she was 7'2". So I look like a midget compared to her. So, and I'm 6'1".
0: So I probably did see a picture of her on Facebook page. And you were the short one.
1: I was the short one at 6'1". So that shows you like how tall.
0: You were in heels too.
1: No, I was actually in kitten heels. They were smaller heels because they matched my dress really well. And so I didn't have like my 2 to 3 inches on like I normally would. Only because it didn't match my dress, and I had to look fabulous from head to toe. And I even got my nails done a really pretty color. So anyway, okay. So that was, yeah. it was almost a dating app, you know, it was a mixture. It was people looking to date other people, but short women looking for tall men and short men looking for tall women.
0: So did you have name tags that spelled all that stuff out? Otherwise, you know, no. You're going to be wasting time.
1: Excuse me. No. It was just like everyone was, it was like a wedding almost. You know what I mean? Where you just go up, you talk to people.
0: Well, it was a ball.
1: It really was a ball, but it was a tall ball.
0: Wow.
1: So yeah, well, it was,
0: good for you.
1: It was a good for me to put myself out there, and I did, and I'm proud of me, and I did. And so that hasn't happened in a long time.
0: So, and you've tried a number of different platforms.
1: Yes,
0: so
1: I've tried them all.
0: This was a specialized, you've done Just Lunch, you've done the online stuff, the app stuff.
1: Speed dating in person.
0: Yeah. You've actually talked to matchmakers about, you know, potentially getting introduced.
1: Make me a match.
0: So this, how does this rank up against all the other ones?
1: Oh my God, 100%. The best way to meet people is in person.
0: And in a format where you could take them or leave them, right? And
1: right.
0: You could zero in on, you've got a lot, it's a high, what's the, a high hit ratio opportunity?
1: Yeah, high visibility.
0: Yeah.
1: So yeah, it was definitely, but that whole dating story was cute because I was just so awkward. Like, oh my God, he wants to kiss me. And I didn't even know it. Like maybe my cues are just gone. I don't know my radar. I don't know.
0: You're out of practice.
1: Yeah. Well, we'll see. I plan on going to the tall tour in New York. So that's coming up in a few weeks.
0: Mm-hmm. Oh, well, with him or solo?
1: No, I haven't. No, I'm going to go solo again because it's more of a fashion event for New York Fashion Week. So yeah, I'm not going to. I don't even know him. I can't ask him to travel with me. I'm not that bold. Anyway, how are you doing?
0: I'm fine.
1: How's your situationship?
0: my situation is going well. I'm getting settled in. It's a new town. It's a new life. It's new everything. So, yeah, I didn't plan on talking about me, but
1: well, you should give us an update because you've had a major change in your life.
0: My update is approaching a year dating a special someone and decided to move in. So there's that. And I think advice to anybody in their, you know, in the dating range that we are addressing
1: in the 60s,
0: there's aspects that are awesome because it's easy, because you've already been by, you've been through this before at least a few times, but then there's kind of new challenges. I think I'll just speak for myself. I mean, I realized I'm set in my ways in a couple areas, and I'm always thought I was pretty flexible. You know, like a lot of different things, like different people, like to do things, keep busy. When you take the dive to, you know, jump into a living together scenario, there's a lot of moving pieces, and there's extended family. And for example, you know, my daughter is coming to visit this weekend, and we're busy getting a guest room ready, and all of a sudden there's accommodations that we hadn't thought of, and you know, it's just a lot of stuff that you kind of take
1: these
0: for granted.
1: These are like new decisions I think you're making together.
0: Yeah, new decisions. And it's not just me making them. It's, you know, consideration for the partner too. I was going to ask you, you know, do you feel like you are a little rusty and been out of the dating game for a little bit? So when you finally meet somebody that piques your interest, you felt like you were a little bit cautious?
1: I wouldn't say I was cautious. I just made sure that I stayed in the friend zone like the whole time I was with this person. I was just a friend and I was kind and I was funny and clever. And just myself, like talking to you, I was talking to him. It wasn't like I was trying to play a role. And the biggest difference was I wasn't trying to get him to like me. And that was very freeing. And that's very different for me, because I, in the past relationships I've had, I just wanted them to like me, you know, so I could be with them. But they turned out not to be the right person for me. And then I'm like, what a bunch of time, wasted time and energy.
0: Right.
1: But then I really wasn't being my true authentic self. In fact, one of the texts that I sent him after I sent him the picture of us together, this formal picture, he, you know, wrote back, he wrote wife, you know, because somebody thought we were married. Remember I told you, like someone thought we were married and I told him that, and I thought that was super funny. And then I wrote him back, well, in all transparency, this is how I look every day, and this is what you'd wake up to. And I sent him a picture with me without makeup, so he can actually see what I look like without makeup, because I was just completely...
0: Wow, now that's pretty bold.
1: I know, but...
0: There's a lot of women who wouldn't do that.
1: I'm confident in who I am, and I was like, yeah, this is how you'd see me, you know, on a day. And I thought it was funny that I would do that.
0: So at this event, I'm curious, did you see a lot of people else connecting? You know?
1: I did. I saw a lot of short women with tall men.
0: Really?
1: Yes. A lot of short
0: idea
1: women.
0: So in a short woman, obviously, you're tall, so anything shorter than you is short,
1: well,
0: right?
1: These are like 5'5", 5'6", women, 5'7", not even, you know, shorter than me. You know, I'm not talking women 5'11" and up. I'm talking like short women.
0: Isn't the average height of a woman like 5'5" or 5'6"?
1: I have no clue.
0: Okay. Well, you're definitely above average. So
1: I am above average in many ways.
0: You just keep telling yourself that.
1: I know.
0: All right. So,
1: yes.
0: So when is this New York tall ball?
1: Well, the New York is celebrating New York Fashion Week, and that is September 13th. It's the 12th. It's a Saturday, and so that is in New York. The event's on a rooftop. And I'm hoping I will be modeling in that fashion show, because it's for all tall attire. But I haven't heard anything yet, but I'm keeping my fingers crossed. But I've already booked my flight, and I'm going.
0: Wow.
1: And there's a special guest that's going to be there, too, that I found out.
0: And can you share?
1: A really tall, retired basketball player.
0: Okay.
1: And the name is the blank is back. Who is that?
0: Oh. Yeah. Okay. Got nothing.
1: Shaquille O'Neal is supposed to be there.
0: Shaquille. Oh,
1: the
0: my.
1: Shaq is back. He's friends
0: back
1: with all the tall people, the tall tour organizers, and I heard that he might be there. Oh, so I'm like, okay.
0: Brilliant.
1: I get my picture with Shaquille O'Neal.
0: So tell me about, okay, so you mentioned there was a woman there who was 7'4"?
1: 7'2".
0: 7'2". Holy cow.
1: With a size 15 foot. So any guy with a foot fetish would love her feet. And she's got a lot of those OnlyFans of that too. I tried to do that with my size 11s and my unique looking feet, but didn't really work. That's the first time I'm admitting this on air that, yes, I have sold pictures and videos of my feet.
0: All right. Maybe we should just reiterate the policy here. This is a family show.
1: Yeah, I'm telling you. I'm not telling you what happens. Just feet pictures.
0: Okay. So aside from the tall ball, what else is happening? Because you're always on the go. Your life is way more exciting than mine is.
1: I'm still driving for Right Way, which I absolutely love. Don't go the wrong way. Choose Right Way. I started life art modeling at MIAD this week, and I will be modeling at Mount Mary also this semester. And I'm working on my standardized patient program at the Medical College of Wisconsin. So I did that. And today I met a friend for lunch, and I had a haircut, and then I came here.
0: Wow. Okay. Well, listen, you know, I miss you. It's odd
1: not having you
0: three
1: here.
0: 3 weeks now, and we've been in separate cities doing the show. So probably a little late in today's program to pick up where we left off, but we'll regroup here for next week. And you're traveling next week, or are you going to be around?
1: Actually, next week, I'm glad you asked me that. The 9th, I'm actually going to Chicago for a photo shoot. I have two photo shoots the 9th, and so I will not be here because I'll be on the beach in Chicago having a photo shoot.
0: Okay. Well, you got to do you. We might just have to skip that week. That's okay.
1: Yeah.
0: All right.
1: What episode is this, Mr. Kevin G?
0: You know what? I need to go back to my little scrappy drawing board here and find out exactly where we are.
1: Were you on last week? I wasn't feeling good, so I didn't even listen.
0: No, we played an old one. So we are on episode 35.
1: Oh, 35. That's no jive.
0: No, 34. It's just 34. It would have been 35 if we...
1: So this is a new episode. Okay.
0: Yeah.
1: We've gotten any emails from anybody about questions? God, you guys, what's going on? Don't you know who we are and what we know?
0: I can't explain it. It's just somebody's got to break the seal and just do it. And that way there's hundreds more coming. I know it.
1: Man. Okay, well, I'd ask. It's all good. It's all good
0: in the
1: neighborhood.
0: Right. Hey, you know, and then we'll have to regroup a little bit and talk about maybe getting some other folks on the show, because I do have somebody that's got a long-distance relationship, like in Europe, mm-hmm. that is interested, and that would be a fun conversation. And I think there's a couple more that might be interested in coming on the show if you and I decide that's what we want to do.
1: Well, I think it's always good to have people on the show. It's always good.
0: Did you spread the Hey 60 word at the tall ball?
1: Of course I did. Especially talking about dating. I'm like, yeah, I do a podcast on dating in your 60s. So, yep.
0: But there's other people just like you that are in their 60s that are challenged in the dating world because of height or whatever. Right.
1: Yeah. Height, location. I mean, there were people there from not only Chicago and Milwaukee, but there were people there from Indiana. People flew in from Los Angeles. I was amazed. Yeah, they just want to be part of that hotel tour and get on Instagram and get interviewed by Tyler and Sam and just be part of the fun and being around all tall people. It's pretty cool.
0: Wow.
1: Yep.
0: Well, the next thing you know, you're going to get sponsored and you're going to be in Paris doing the tall ball there.
1: I know. It's going to happen.
0: And
1: I can feel it.
0: And Tokyo.
1: I'm like, we're live from blah, blah, blah. So is there anything that we want? What time? We have a few minutes. So anything you want to talk about? Any advice you want to give? Any... you know, topics you want to talk about?
0: Well,
1: besides...
0: I covered that the first 6 minutes while you were still trying to get your hair done.
1: I was parked. You see how well I parked, too. I just did one swerve in and parallel parked right next to the curb. It was awesome.
0: I'm trying to figure out where we left off. There's some interesting terms that have come up since 2 weeks ago. Did we talk about tuning last time?
1: No.
0: What do you think tuning is?
1: Oh, tuning into someone's feelings or emotions or their vibe?
0: Oh, let me tell you. Tuning is the early flirting and casual messaging stage where two people gauge mutual interest before dating.
1: Oh, I love that word.
0: You do it. I know I do it. And there's one that's going to be really relevant here coming up in November called the turkey dump. What do you think the turkey dump is?
2: Oh, I know. You date someone the month of November, and then after Thanksgiving, you dump them.
0: Yep.
2: Do they have, like, Santa dump, too?
0: Sad but true, right?
2: Who does that? Why do people think others are so disposable? That's so hurtful.
0: Somebody actually wrote down this term, and you're going to know what it is right away, but it's untyping. Now, do you ever sit on a chat and you can see the three dots blinking?
2: Yeah.
0: Like somebody's writing?
2: Yes.
0: And then it stops and then nothing's post?
2: Right, because they're not texting you. They're texting somebody else.
0: Well, I, you know, if they're in a messaging portion of an online dating app, you know, they're trying to text you, but then they decide they're not going to. So that's untyping.
2: Oh, my God. Everything is so literal.
0: The moment you start writing a text and then delete it before sending, often out of doubt or anxiety.
2: Oh, I love that. Delete before sending. I think that would be really cool.
0: Delete before sending.
2: That'd be a really cool thing to visit, or a title for a book or a movie. Delete before sending.
0: Yep. Okay, what's a villain era?
2: A villain era would be if you date a bunch of people and you dump them no matter what, and that makes you the villain?
0: No, not even close. A villain era or phase is prioritizing yourself and setting firm boundaries. Where you're kind of the bad guy because you're now putting rules in place.
2: Oh, I love that. I mean, I think the longer you know somebody, that you can bring that villain in also when you start seeing behavior you don't like. You know what I mean?
0: Right.
2: So you can go in and out of that villain phase,
0: right?
2: Depending on what that person is doing or saying.
0: Okay, we have another season coming up. So cuffing season is starting. We've talked about that before.
1: Did I show you this is the only way I want to be cuffed?
0: Yeah, right. Okay. winter coating. Very similar. Do you know what that is?
2: Winter coating? COATING?
0: Yeah.
2: No.
0: So starting a relationship for the warmth of the season, right? Because you want somebody to keep you warm during the cold months, and then ending it in spring. So it's kind of like half of cuffing season. Cuffing season includes all the holidays.
2: Why don't you just call me to use people for my benefit and then dump them?
0: Yeah.
2: That's so rude.
0: All right. So what is a zaddy?
2: Zaddy? Spell that.
0: Yeah. Z-A-D-D-Y. What's a zaddy?
2: It's not a daddy. Is it? What is it?
0: It's slang for an attractive, stylish, and confident older man who carries himself with charm and swag.
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Good afternoon. I want to talk to you today about building a house. And I'm going to speak quite metaphorically about building a house, putting a house together. Some houses never work. And the reason why they don't work is because the house was not built correctly. There's something wrong with the foundation. And that's what I want to talk to you about today. There are people that spend their entire lives trying to build an appropriate house. And because they did not do the appropriate inspection, trying to find out what's going on around you, what's happening around you. In my neighborhood, I used to live in a neighborhood where we lived in a house, and the basement was compromised, and we had a really terrible rain. And what happened was is that the basement began to flood. And then I noticed that

the individuals that are governing that foundation, if they don't build the appropriate foundation, what happens is that later on, when the house is assaulted by the elements or by what is going on around it, or if there are compromises in the cement flooring, or if there is a drain that is clogged by a tree, you begin to understand that the house, it seems to somewhat fall apart. I was living in a condo and I found out that trees were growing up through the drain at the bottom. And these trees, they began to assault that drain area and clog that drain area. And the next thing I knew, I had almost 3 feet of water in the basement because the drain was not draining appropriately. I wanted to talk to you about making the appropriate inspection today. Before you start building something, you need to make sure that you have all of the variables in place. We've been talking about building a house. We've been talking about building community. We've been talking about how are we going to do that. We've been talking about methodologies that we were going to use and different logic models that we were going to use in the community to begin to build the community. And so the question is, what kind of variables do you need in order to build a solid house? What kind of variables do you need in order to accomplish what you want to accomplish? The first thing is you need a good foundation. If there are compromises in the foundation, the house is going to fall. It literally is going to fall. And there's no question about that. And unfortunately, today I wanted to talk. I just wanted to make a comment about the Twin Towers and how the very makeup of the building and the structure of the building was assaulted. And it was not long before the floors below the upper towers began to fall down, and the weight of the upper towers and the steel beams of the upper tower, the upper part of the towers began to disintegrate and fall. And great was the fall of it. And I want to use a little bit of a metaphor today about building a house. And I want to contrast building a house with building a community. When we talk about building something in the community, when we talk about putting neighborhoods together, when we talk about negotiating with people, having the appropriate people in the right place, you begin to understand that houses are not built by just one individual. It needs to be a corporate construction, a construction where there are different individuals who specialize in different areas. Individuals who specialize in laying the foundation. Individuals who specialize in building the upper structure and putting in the plumbing and the electricity and all of the things that it takes in order to build a house from the bottom up. And then there needs to be a custodian of those areas. After a while, when you build a house, you have to have those individuals who are capable of making sure that the house is running appropriately. Sometimes you're going to need an electrician. Sometimes you're going to need a furnace man. Sometimes you're going to need an individual. You get the idea. Individuals that fix areas in the building. As the building ages, you began to experience some compromise in the building. And if you don't take care of that, the building will

literally rot and fall apart. And it didn't have to fall apart, but the individuals who were responsible for keeping the building intact, the maintenance people, those people who were responsible for what was going on in the building, they had to make sure, they have to make sure that they're doing their part. I also heard some information about the America's infrastructure. We didn't begin to pay any attention to that until bridges began to fall and areas of that bridge began to collapse. And concrete pieces began to fall on the ground. And then it became a federal emergency that we start working on the infrastructure in America because she is literally falling apart. And so the same is true when you talk about building a community. When you talk about putting a community together, I believe this is one of the most difficult things I've ever done in my life because there are so many pieces and there are so many parts. And then there are parts that you at least expect that began to crumble and fall apart. And you realize that you have neglected those parts or that those parts have neglected you. Wow. I mean, it's so many different things that come into play when we talk about maintenance on a house and making sure that things are running appropriately. Somebody has to be paying attention to what's really going on. And I begin to think about a concept today that incorporates inspection. In other words, you know, things change and people change and lives change and neighborhoods change. The same people that were living in your neighborhood 40 years ago are probably not living there anymore. There were changes in the neighborhood. If nobody picks up the maintenance for the areas that the elders used to live in, the house begins to fall apart. And it's not long before it looks grossly neglected. And here you have this magnificent building that you never thought would crumble. And one day you walk outside of the door and the porch is falling apart. The upper porch is falling apart. The bricks are beginning to break apart. Your steps are beginning to sink. And there's a number of different things that go on when you talk about a house that is beginning to crumble. The good news is that you can always rebuild a house. You can put it back together. But I am a proponent. I am an individual that believes that why would you try to put an old house together when you can build a new one? You can build a new house and use the technology and the understanding that you have about the old house to build a house better than the one that you had before. And this is what I want to talk about. I want to talk about our communities, building our communities better than they were before. I don't want my old community back. I don't want what I went through in the 1960s to be happening to me in 2026. I don't want to go back to the same time and era that I was living in when there was upheaval in America and people were barely making it here. It was a house and it served its purpose for a moment. But I want you to understand that I understand today that houses become outdated. When they become outdated, if the individuals that are involved refuse to work together to rebuild it, what happens is the house will ultimately crumble.
And this is what I see. This is, I'm talking to you about inspection. I'm talking to you about taking a good look at what's going on in the community. Another thing that I understand is as I'm talking about building a house up on a rock. Building a house up on a rock has to do with making sure that you are using the appropriate materials to build the house. If you begin to use substandard materials, if you begin to take shortcuts, I've been living in some projects where the contractors use shoddy equipment and things that were thrown away, and it didn't take long before a new building began to fall apart in the area that they used the shoddy materials in. They made the wrong inspection, and you probably have already figured out what's going to happen. It will crumble. And so we have to make sure that we're taking the appropriate assessment of what's going on when you talk about building a house, when you talk about assembling things and putting things together. Miller Park, when that new roof that they put on that was designed to close when it was raining outside, when they first put that new roof on. And I thought that it was quite advantageous, and it was interesting to see them putting a roof on top of a stadium. Putting their roof on top of a stadium. And as they began to put the roof on top of the stadium, what happened was that the roof collapsed. I'm talking about a brand new steel roof collapsed because the engineers were wrong. And they ended up doing everything all over again. They had to rebuild and straighten that roof out at Miller Park and put a new roof and make the not necessarily a new roof, but they had to go back and do some inspection and find out what they did wrong. I need for you to understand that I'm trying to figure out what's wrong with my community. I am really, really involved with trying to get some accurate information about what's going on in our communities. It's very important that we understand, get accurate information, else we find ourselves building up on something, building a community based up on something that is old. It's old news. It's old products. It's old people. It's old ideas. It's old mindsets. It's old things. We have some very exciting technology that is coming out in the world today that speaks to our having the resources and the technologies that we need in order to build like we've never built before. However, we must be open-minded about the approach that we take, how we're going to do what we're going to do, how we're going to accomplish what we want to accomplish. And so it's very important that we get clarity and understanding and take the appropriate assessment and build up on inspection, seeing what's really going on. Oftentimes when I talk to community leaders, I talk to them about, have you inspected the methodology that we're using to build this community? Because if we don't build it right, it'll end up in the same way that it was before. And I don't really like what I'm seeing.
in my community. I want to do it better. I want to do a better job. I want to leave a better legacy. I want to leave a greater legacy behind for those individuals who are coming up behind me. They already have enough problems. They don't need to have problems structurally in their communities. Part of the structure when we talk about community is community leaders. Individuals must be solid in their clarity and understanding and passionate and honest and build their houses based upon truth. Truth, because anything that is not true is going to end up being a lie, and a lie is going to do nothing but crumble. We really need to take a look at the approach that we're using and what we're going to do. So I've been thinking about, okay, we're talking about building community. We're talking about coming together. First of all, I would like to inspect and examine what is it that we did before that caused us to be in the place that we are right now. What could we do differently that would allow us to have a fresh look at what we want to accomplish in our communities? What ideas, what kind of brainstorming, what kind of education? I could remember a time back in the 1960s, education wasn't even talked about. In my first grade school, we were using books that were somebody else's books. We were using their old books. And now we find ourselves in a world where knowledge is just blown. The very ceiling of knowledge has been blown off. I'm talking about you have more information, more insight, more understanding, more technology than we've ever had before. And what makes it so wonderful is that it's available to everyone. Everyone in the world. But you do have to put some work in, and you do have to take the appropriate inspection. We need to find out what's going on before we start making moves. And personally, on a personal level, I am very meticulous about the approach that I use when it comes to building something or putting something together, especially if it's going to have an impact on other people's lives. First thing that I needed to understand is that the organization that I built was not for me. It was for somebody else. In other words, I should not be tailoring my organization based up on what I want. If I am a community leader, I should be basing my presentation upon what my constituents need. What do they need? And we need to begin to target those areas, and one step at a time we need to build. But we don't need to build in a hurry. We need to take our time and put the foundation together brick by brick. We need to collaborate with community leaders that are interested in excellence and accomplishing what we're trying to accomplish in our inner city areas and our major metropolitan cities across the United States. We have the resources. We have the creativity. We have the ability to accomplish what we need to accomplish. We must now be responsible for what we're going to do. At this point in my life, I really don't know how my life is going to turn out. I thought that I had a plan, and the plan was going to work, and so I had no need to inspect anything else. I was wrong.
I was wrong. I need to take a look, a good look at where this 66-year-old man is going now and what he's going to do and how I'm going to use my resources to accomplish what I'm trying to accomplish and build impact and work in people's lives and do things charismatically and eclectically and different. Not different for the sake of different, but different because I want a greater impact and greater results. I think that is so important that we make sure that we make the appropriate inspection. I want to also say that if you build a house up on lies, in other words, shoddy materials, you really don't care how you're putting it together. And you put together the house, and the house cosmetically on the outside looks so beautiful. It looks like it's different, and it has this gleam, this glow to it. However, when you go inside of the house, you find out that the foundation has been compromised. That's one of the worst things for an individual that is building to find out. That what you've been trying to build, there were cracks in your construction from the very beginning. And so we have to be patient, and we need to be truthful, and we need to be sure, and we need to be authentic, and we need to be excellent, and we need to study, and we need to get clarity about what direction we're. I'm talking about clear goals and clear targets, things that we want to do. I want to see something magnificent happen in my lifetime with concern to my community. And what am I going to do about that? First of all, I need to take a honest look at what's going on. When I look at the census tract information and I see all of the different things that are going on in our major metropolitan cities, I see things that I want to change. The question is, do we as community people, people living in the community and leaders, are we ready to change? Sometimes the plan can be ready, but the people are not ready. And so we want to make sure that those things are working together. I don't know anything or anybody that can bring people together in harmony and in truth and in unity. I don't know anything that does that, that causes that particular part of our equation to work all the time. But I know that the Creator wants us to be unified. He wants us to be together. What I'm saying, brothers and sisters, is you can't afford to lose me, and I can't afford to lose you. What I'm saying is that I need everybody in the world to work with the world. The problems that we're facing in the face of the earth today, the environmental problems and all of the different things that we see in the world today is not going to be solved by a man, a leader, a Congress, or anyone like that. It's going to be because people come together and they're just about sick and tired of what's going on in the community. What's going on in our communities across the United States? What's going on in our legislature? There's a whole lot of things that we take into consideration and that we see in our community, things that we can improve. And so let me use this particular word because I think that it is appropriate. How about the word commitment? How about the word endurance? How about the word perseverance? How about the word stick-to-itiveness? How about the word of working to the word that speaks to our working together and doing things together? I want you to understand that I believe that it's going to take a miracle for something like that to happen in our communities.
But on the other hand, I'm a man that believes in miracles. I just have all kind of hope. Hope for individuals in our community. Hope for the world. Because I personally believe that this world doesn't belong to us. Somebody else owns it. And so we find ourselves in a place where when we're organizing, I think appropriate assessment and inspection and making sure that our assessments are true, making sure that what we put together is something that is based up on factual information so that we can make factual decisions about where we live and where we're going and what we do. I'm Ricky Alexander, and this is In Search of Relationship.

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0: I don't need to repeat it or reiterate it. Let me reiterate 5 grains of rice on my dinner plate. Outside it's like 88 degrees. Super, it's not super hot. It's not as hot as it was yesterday.
1: Gee whiz, these beats are neato. Go.
0: But the beats still remain fire. It's hot outside, actually. Not cold outside. I'll be right back.

we are literally in a heat wave right now, and I, at least from my basis of comparison, Milwaukee. So I thought it'd be fitting to play this beat, almost oxymoronic and ironic. That's awesome that rhymes. Oh yeah, sample this. Oh, here, I gotta wait. Here, we're gonna stop this just for the sound of it, right? That's a snare right there, or some sort of rim shot type situation. And then a snare. Oh, I'm gonna sample that and slow it down. And yeah, that's how we go. And the folder that I'm in right now is my

I made like from a long time ago and then more recent and gradually going like that. Basically going chronologically through the timeline. This beat I made probably like 2005. I'm in a divine design. Rhyme time. From my mind to my spine. Hi, bye, sci-fi. Rocking t-shirts like tie-dye. Aye, captain. It is really hot outside, though. And also, oh yeah, I forgot. I totally forgot I'm live streaming right now on my Facebook, Supergo Beats, if you want to follow along in the Choose Your Own Adventure. I'm not really feeling super, like, in entertaining mode, so I just kind of want to vibe and listen to beats. I'm probably not going to talk that much, honestly. I just want to listen to beats, man. That's what my show is. It's like, just working through, or, like, showing up how I am in the moment, like, no matter what, no matter if I'm trying to, if I'm feeling in an entertaining mood or not. And hopefully the beats are entertaining enough for you, or educational, or whatever, you know, because it's not just about entertainment, it's about expression, and that's what the show is, self-expression with Superego.

Also, I'm excited. I got some other like things queued up, like programs. So if you're listening to the live stream or watching the live stream rather, you can see my beautiful NPC right here, with the choppy webcam, complete with sound effects. And I got like some drums and some instrumentation and a sample program, and we're gonna try to make a beat live on air. Let's see how it goes, I guess, you know. Damn, my voice sounds deep right now. I like it. Yo. And I could get deep all. Beats and sounds coming straight from the speaker. I speak words. I wish I had a thinner t-shirt to wear right now. That beat is fire though. That beat is super dope. Yeah, we're in the old beats right now. Oh, you know what? We gotta load another one up.

0: This is going to be a long show, isn't it? Yeah, I think so. An hour long, going on 3 hours, because this is so hot in here.
1: But it's okay.
0: Oh yeah, there's fans. I gotta turn these fans on. It's my number one fan.

Dude, that's so much better. Yeah, sometimes I feel like I have to, like, if... Sometimes I just feel like I have to, like, say words a lot to, like, be on all the time. But I don't have to be like that. In fact, that's part of my journey is, like, however I am, however I feel is okay. I don't always have to be on or entertain others. I can just exist and play my beats. And if I really feel called to say something or speak something or kick a rap or something like that, then I'll do that. But otherwise, I just want to chill out sometimes. And right now, I'm feeling, I just want to like exist without feeling the need to entertain you, pretty much. I think I made this beat in like literally 2003 or something like that. Was that the end of the beat right there? Okay. Yeah, that's the end of the beat. Okay. All right, cool. Well, we got a lot more beats to play. I don't really have much loaded up, but I kind of want to just keep starting maybe for the next like 10 minutes, probably just play my older beats, right? So I got a couple more ready to go in speaking. We're going to do this one right. Oh, no. I'm not ready for that one yet. I like this beat a lot right here. This is 2007, I believe. This is one of those beats where it's like, ooh, I could like rap to this forever. Type stuff. Rhyme what? Diamond in the cut. What? Mr. Snuffleupagus. What is up? Hadouken. Uppercut. Yeah, it's one of those beats that you can freestyle to. It's like sometimes beats are like difficult to freestyle to, but I feel like beats that are neutral, like emotionally neutral, those beats are always like kind of easier to freestyle to. It's watching the traffic on Center Street right here. It's like I realized yesterday, I think it was yesterday, maybe today. I was like, driving is kind of social. It's like very, you have to be aware socially. But it's a different kind of social, I feel like. And people that aren't aware, like self-aware, they're generally speaking, bad drivers. This is what it is, I think. It's interesting. Everything is interesting, though. Yes, indeed. All right. Yes, indeed. Gotta load more beats. That's all I got.

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I just want to kick, like, some super abstract hip-hop stuff, because that's how I, like, when I was making my beat, like, this type of beat right here, like, I was super, super, super, like, abstract. And, like, a lot of my old stuff is super abstract, I'd say.

0: Oh, here's one. 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Yeah.
1: Ain't written in a minute. Now I'm feeling smitten like a kitten. A little bit cliche with it. If you listen, kudos. Throw this ish like judo. What you know is different than what I know. I grow from rocking the microphone. I'm on top of the cyclone, not the eye of it. I will win only if I'm myself, not influenced by the naysayers nor the Bible Belt. Mine will melt like omelets or cheese pizza. The peacekeeper, the dreams we love, the heat seeker. Try to find my way forward with temptations and doors, thinking if I make a mistake, I'm no longer pure. Not sure, this music is the soundtrack. This is to the, all the lonely people and the outcasts and the ones who don't fit in nowhere, the cold air. But right now it's hotter than a solar flare.
0: That last line was a freestyle or whatever. I love rhyming. It's so fun, dude. It's like the funnest thing in the world. Because I'm good at it. That's the other thing. I'm like good at it. If I was bad at it, I don't know if it would be as fun. All right. Oops. I want to play that beat again because that beat is so fun to rap to, dude. This is so slow and neutral. A lot of the beats I make are like real like emotional, I feel like. But then that emotion like influences me, like how I feel. And neutral type stuff, it doesn't influence me. So however I feel in the moment is how I feel in the moment. Does that make sense?
1: Eeny, meeny, miny, mo. Catch a cipher by its flow. Doing the best I can in life, but sometimes I don't know. Yo. Trying to focus, stay strong, don't let it faze me. I'm meditating the beats, must be the Buddhist.

Multi-syllables and awesomeness. His flows are really cool. You can get lost in them. Haha, silly nerd. Yeah, I'm really hurt. Nah, dude. My old stuff was so ratchet, dude. Jesus. Super ratchet. Okay, we're gonna switch the beat because I've been playing this for like 10 minutes, dude. Oh, here's another one. Okay. This is interesting. I feel like I'm out of my comfort zone right now, but I think that's a good thing. I really do, like, I struggle with this, like, masking, pretty much. And I mask in musical realms, too, like, where I feel like I have to be on and, like, not make a mistake, or, like, I have to be raw. Like, I'm a dope MC and I'm a dope producer, but, I mean, literally, I'm on air, like, and I'm live streaming. That's, like, it's, at some point, it's, like, I forget that stuff, right? And I don't know, I'm just trying to work through, like, being okay with not needing to entertain people, right? Like, that's the whole point of the show, is, like, me just expressing myself. That's, like, to me, it's, like, sometimes, is that entertaining, though? It's, like, no, it's more therapy than anything. But maybe people enjoy it, I don't know. And I'm not in control of that, either. Which is perfect, because so I'll go, yo, I wanted to be Shogun when my ego was in control of my heart. Now I'm proud to be part of the no ones. I prefer it going against the current. Used to be so nervous. Used to think I had to be perfect. Wow, come on. Wow, that's great. I just popped this up, too. Otherwise, I wouldn't be worth it. But now it's undeniable through my spirit and verses. You hear in my purpose, and it's clear when I'm hurting. And I am you. I like you. Let's fight through this life together. Together. Oh, I got to play some sort of, like, Wild West type beat now. All right. That's crazy. I was just talking about this, and the verse that I just randomly popped up is talking about that exact thing. That's, like, synchronicity. That's why synchronicity, dude. All of it. I think everything that happens because it needed to, or was predestined or preordained, or I don't know, something. Or maybe that's just my glass half full mentality talking too, right? Like, or maybe it's like things happen and yeah, we can let it make us victims, or we can learn from it. That's, for me, that's what it is, because yeah, I mean there's a lot of reasons for that, but like, thank you mom, thank you dad, thank you Virgo sun mode. I want to try this verse again though. I wanted to be Shogun.

this life together. Yeah, and I'll love you like forever, in the hopes that one day it might be better. May the weight of your shoulders be light as a feather. That's all I got for that one. I gotta save this.

Yeah, speed is old too. Like, this is probably like 2006, I'd say, maybe. Yeah, probably 2006 or so. Dude, that for me, this my favorite part about this beat is that bam thing that happens. Yeah, so raw, I can't even believe it. And that was an accident too, I think. Sometimes the best beats are accidents, or like parts or different elements in a beat are accidental, but happy accidental. I'm trying to quit soda, as you can tell by this Coca-Cola I'm drinking right now. But like, it's just it's hard to just do it cold turkey, quit it cold turkey soda. So I have to, now I'm like drinking maybe like once or like one soda every 2 days or so. It's like, and then from there I'm gonna go to every 3 days and then taper off like that, right? So all right, anyway, that beat is fire. Okay, so now I got some new beats I want to play. I don't know, I kind of want to keep playing old beats though. It's a whole vibe, it's a whole nother thing.

Cool, cool, cool, cool, cool. Alright, I gotta do something on the NPC here because there's not, it's like very limited space on here, unfortunately. But yeah, let's see what we've got. I'm not prepared for this at all right now, dude. This is ridiculous. Okay, here we go. Yeah, here's the beat that I was gonna play before. So, the name of this beat is called March With Me. But in, I probably made this beat in like, 2006, maybe 2005. And it's called, like what I named it was Pilgrimage of a Virus. Which, little did I know, 20 years later, or 15 years later, I guess, I would do a whole project called Pilgrimage of a Virus, named after that beat. Yeah, the origin. And then I dropped that album right before like COVID and stuff like that. So it was almost like a, maybe not a tribute, but just like a acknowledgement of the pandemic. Maybe I'll play some of those beats.

because going from the old stuff to like kind of like not new, but new, more recent, I guess. And plus, so yeah, so a little bit about, I did not expect to talk about this, but I'm going to anyway. Like, first I gotta find the folder though. So I dropped this album. I'm a producer and I'm an MC, right? Obviously. But like, one of my favorite things to do in the world is create projects. I love creating projects from scratch. I love having an idea and then turning it into something that you can either hold in your hand, like a CD or whatever, or listen to, like, from the beginning to the end. It's like my favorite thing in the world. That's why I don't really release songs, because I'd rather release projects. But it also takes some time to like actually conceptualize it and create it and mix it, arrange, sequence, all that stuff, and then release it and then promote it. And there's just so many things that go into it. So, and I'm a perfectionist, Virgo. But yeah, this beat's crazy. This is literally the precursor to this whole album that I'm about to play. I'm not gonna play everything. I'll play my favorite track. So. So this is Pilgrimage of a Virus, part one. I'll stop it right here, actually. That's crazy. Okay, and then here is Pilgrimage of a Virus, part two. And now we're getting into more recent territory, right? Ooh, and I got a verse, too. And I got it. Check it. Wow, I did it. What? Stepped outside my comfort zone. It was scary as. Didn't feel wonderful, but I did it though. And toward the liquid flow, it was difficult, but better than being miserable. Stuck in the cold with no home, an integral part of realizing that I am not in control and never will be. My fears and complacency, basically, I hear is what'll me. Spheres of the meal. Oh my god, that's crazy. Hold on, we got it. Well, yeah, yeah. Spheres of the real me that orbit round the earth, down to dirt, to the dark grittiness of all the hurt. Do the work, if I don't, it'll plague me for the rest of time. Achy, breaky heart, and a

Wow. Dude, that like really works with that beat right here. Booger Maze Part 2. What you wanna do? Go outside and see the great blue. Gray blue. Up in the sky. Busting around. Floating like a butterfly. Why? Why try? I. So, a little bit more about this project is, it's called Pilgrimage of a Virus, where every beat is like industrial or gritty or like sewery sounding, right? Like, and you can hear it just that sound. It sounds like it's like a dungeon or a sewer. I love beats like that, and every beat on this project is like that. All right, so that's the end of that one. The next one is called I'm a Genius for Sure. This is kind of the beat where I was like, oh, wait, I'm actually dope at making beats, though. Like, actually, like, for real. Unlike other people, I don't really have... I mean, yeah, I'm confident in my talent and skill and stuff like that, but sometimes I just... I don't know. Like, I surround myself with black belt artists, right? Like MCs and producers. So it's like, I think it's healthy to like be like that, though. You don't always want to, especially if you don't want to be like thinking you're the best with no factual evidence to back it up, right? That's like delusional. I don't want to be delusional.

All right, so we got that one. Second beat, I'm gonna play like maybe two more. Yeah, play like two more. For me, my favorite part of the beat is that bass where it goes down there. It's so simple, but it like makes the beat. That's the cool thing about making beats. It's like, I'm literally like, this is how I describe it to people that don't quite understand what making beats is like, or at least the process is like. For me, it's like, I'm creating a puzzle and then I'm solving it. And that's, for me, that's what making beats is like. Oh, that part is fire too. Come on. Yeah. And you know, like, my favorite producers are like Alchemist, Blockhead, Madlib, RZA, of course, DJ Premier, of course, Pete Rock. Those are probably my top five, honestly. But there's so many other dope producers, and producers that I personally know too, you know, like, there's so many raw producers out there, and everyone's creating in their own ways, and there's so many different ways to get to what, to how I, or to get to the final result, which is a dope beat. Wow, that guy's wearing a scarf and it's 88 degrees out. Why? Wow, wow. All right. No judgment though. All right, that's enough of that. This is a dope beat that I like to rap to.

Real world, what? Nobody cares. Had to go to the store and buy my own peaches and pears. Breathe in the air, oh. And also, if you get that reference, one day I promise I'ma provide you with bed and breakfast. Check it. My brain is getting reckless. Turbo boost off in a million different directions. The cog and the machine just do my wrenching. Adventure time to develop some new friendships. Get it? Photogenic and dope genetics and sorted disordered borders of morals to keep me from going forward. No seat at the feast, nah, not even hors d'oeuvres. I'm chilling at home and that's my DoorDash order. Nope, nah, that's my bro. He's trying to kick around. Just give us a little bit of time to spit divine. Warm up with tasty shawarma. Well, nah, I'm lying, I never had it. Wow, I'm standing for you. Spit your lines is what we came here for. What? We came to listen. So it's up to you to spit hot or drop some ancient wisdom. I'm confused, it's hip hop. My thoughts are anchored in it. I'm clueless and yeah, I got a lot to be grateful. Living alive. Dude, that's fire actually. There's a lot going on in that verse, but see, that's the thing with my rhymes. It's like I write so many rhymes, I forget like what I even wrote. So it's like I get my favorite part of music in general is unpredictability. That's why I love abstract hip-hop, but not just abstract for the sake of being abstract, but abstract that can paint like a picture, I guess, you know, something that also makes sense in the real world. I love that. Let your mind sift through the pores of my fantasy. A place that I explored, I absorbed the insanity. I'm a lord in the forest, a peasant in the city. But really, with my presence, I could laugh myself silly. Ah ha ha, where's the Haagen-Dazs? I need chocolate. But wait, I'm lactose intolerant. Yo, that's poppycock. As I swim through the oceans of dope, rolling drums, shinobi sunshine, realize that I'm the only one that makes sense. Reason and logic creates gems. But in life, weakness and nonsense don't pay rent. In the industry, I guess that's why I don't like it. A distorted, manipulated view of what life is. To hold myself accountable is the definition of powerful. Never knew it before, but we are all allowed to grow. I found the soul through the art pieces that were created from the pain when my heart unsheathed it. Yo, damn, I gotta save that for later, actually. I like that. There's some, it needs work a little bit, but a little bit. What are you, a parrot? What? Yeah.

I also love this project because it's, a lot of the beats are very, like, rhymable. Very rhymable stuff. Very neutral, I'd say, like, emotionally, except for this part right here. And this is the very end part of this whole album, actually. So it's like we're going from, like, gritty and neutral and very, like, industrial sewer style factory vibes. And then we're, like, ending on an emotional note, I guess. Yeah. One more from this project, then we'll go to the next thing. This is probably the most, like,

Yo, that's fire. I gotta save that for later too, man. All right. All right, we're gonna load this out. Thank you for just being here, I guess, you know, like. Oh, so fire. I don't know what I'm doing most of the time, honestly. That's fire right there. Let's get the tempo about 93, okay. 3, 4, 1, 2, 3, 4. We're gonna try to make a beat right now. All right, I wanna add that last thing right there. Yeah, there we go.

Cool. I like that. That's pretty far, actually. Not bad. Not bad, Super Ego. Live on... especially being live on air right now, you know, like... Oh, I don't have another beat set up at all, dude. This is crazy. All right, we got to talk randomly and blab on. But yeah, I don't know. This is... I'm thankful to be able to have the show even to play beats or even make beats on air. Like, that's crazy. That's awesome. All right. Okay. I'm really in MC mode right now, honestly. And producer mode, like both.

interesting because, like, I mask in real, like, I talk about this in therapy all the time, like, masking. I don't like doing it, but, like, when it comes to, like, how I feel, though, if I'm really feeling something, like, right now I'm feeling nauseous and, like, sick. Like, I might throw up. And I don't care. Who knows? I guess, like, when it comes to emotions, I don't mask at all, really. But when it comes to, like, social stuff, like, I tend to mask a lot of the time. Does that make sense? I don't know. Yeah, I thought it was, for some reason, because I got bit up by a spider a couple days ago or something, or I don't know, mosquitoes maybe. And I just put on some, like, anti-itch cream on my ankle, because that's where all the bites are. Like, 13 bites, like, crazy. And for some reason, I catastrophize. I go straight to, all, like, oh, I'm having an allergic reaction. I don't know if I've already had it or something like that, but I don't think it's that. I think it's the heat, the actual heat. But those are my things that I deal with, is, like, I catastrophize, which I don't know if I'm saying that correctly. It's an anxiety thing. Like, if I feel something in my body, I'm like, oh, what is that? If it's on my left side, like, what is that? What's going on right there? Like, and I just freak out. I go to the worst possible thing. It's not fun. It's almost like the mind almost, like, makes it real too, you know, like the Matrix or something. Because I think our minds are our own matrices, and we're trying to, like, break out that, right? In fact, that might be part of the metaphor. There's the matrix of our own mind, but then there's the matrix of, like, normalcy, whatever that is. Yeah. Ooh, the matrix of the mind. That's the name of this this episode. The matrix of the mind. Oh, there's people chatting. I didn't look at it at all. Somebody chatted. I gotta look at that. I wanna see it. I think breathing helps a lot, honestly. Breathing helps everything, like, for real. That beat is nice. I like that beat right there. In fact, you know what we're gonna do? Because I'm feeling anxious a little bit right now. We're going to play some of my, like, Kindred beats. So I have, like, this folder called Kindred Beats, where it's, like, all the beats in that folder are beats that help me, like, off the edge, I guess, of, like, anxiety. And it just, like, brings me right back into, like, a higher self kind of a thing. I'll play my favorite one. It's called Echoes of Royalty. This beat, like, takes me totally, like, into higher self mode, like, away from the ego. I know the ego is here to protect us, but also, for me, it like really messes with me a lot of the time, in regards to fear and anxiety and stuff like that. So this beat reminds me of the fact that we're all divine, you know, beyond the ego. Yeah. Smells like popcorn. Zav is making popcorn or something. Pat. All right, 13 minutes left. I'm really, like, looking forward to not being on air right now, too, honestly.

Interesting, I came across a beat called Glitch in the Matrix. We're gonna play the next. And The Matrix is my favorite, it is literally my favorite movie of all time. Definitely one of them, at least. In fact, here, what are my favorite movies? We got Hector in the Search for Happiness. I love that movie so much. If you want, like, a movie to, like, inspire hope. And, like, I love, like, kindred and wholesome type movies a lot of the time. Or, like, movies that are, like, my comfort movies that I, like, watch where when I need, when I'm feeling anxious or whatever. So Hector and the Search for Happiness is a really good one in that regard. The Matrix, not for that regard, but, so other movies, Pleasantville, love that movie so much. Crouching Tiger, Hidden Dragon, Hero. I know I have a list on my phone. I want to find them though. Just for the canon of it, right?

Jason Bourne series, Gladiator's dope. Oh, What Dreams May Come. My favorite, like, another wholesome movie is Elf. I love that movie so much. Scott Pilgrim versus the World. Equilibrium. I love that movie as well. And in fact, I guess next week I'll have to come back because I have new favorite movies. I just don't remember them quite. So this beat is helping me a lot, though. Thank the Lord. All right, I'm gonna end this right here. Here's another wholesome beat. I really struggle with like anxiety a lot of the time, and generally speaking, it comes from like me catastrophizing, or like, I don't know. What are some other things that cause anxiety for me? Sometimes like social overwhelm brings anxiety for me. Social anxiety, at least. Well, there's a difference though between social anxiety and like, I guess, regular anxiety. I was talking about that in therapy today, actually, too. But just combating it, and jujitsu helps a lot with that. I literally just got back into jujitsu. Like, I've been doing it for the past, like, 4 or 5 years at this point. Wow, 5 years I've been doing jujitsu? That's crazy. Yeah, like, 5 years, but really super on and off. Like, and I'm really trying to make it a point to, like, stay on it, right? So, because it really helps a lot with, like, everything. Literally everything, but definitely anxiety. Because it's like me training with my body, and there's a social element to it, mental, emotional, spiritual. It's super spiritual for me. I'm sweating, just sitting, position before submission. Listen, I'm on a mission to be better than I ever was before, and not just together, but sever the things that no longer serve me. Yo, how you doing? I'm still learning. Sometimes bridges have to be burning. Don't know why. Open your mind, pineal your gland, from the toe to the hand. And I like doing jam sessions. Oh, actually, I want to talk about this too, because September 10th, mark your calendars. From 6 to 8 p.m. at Arts at Large, there's going to be a jam session. And it's like a true jam session. Free event, all ages, super cool vibes. And it's like, there's instruments, there's like a grand piano. So whatever instrument you play, or even if you don't play an instrument, you can like come through and participate. And then there's like arts and crafts, and there's a typewriter, so we can like literally type, like co-collaborate on a poem that is then read at the end of the session. And I was there last time and the time before that, and it's so cool. It's such a good vibe. Like, and it's, you don't have to necessarily know how to play an instrument either, which is awesome. But highly recommend. And it's not like an open mic. I think there's a huge difference between an open mic and a jam session. Jam session is like more participatory. It's less of a performance and more of a real-time experience, whereas with the open mic, yeah, it's real-time, but it's very energetically, it's very up and down. Whereas a jam session is like, I don't know, I'm very aware of like social things, but also like energy things a lot of time. And I don't know if I see energy, but I feel, and I feel energy. And I just know, especially musically, it's just something special about doing a jam session. I love that type of vibe. So, all right, we got 7 minutes left. I don't want to be here right now, but we have to go through this. That beat is fire though. Oh, should we work on the beat that we were working on before? Let's do that. Thank you for being here. Like, because this is the first time I've ever gotten anxiety like on live on air and live stream, but we worked through it. I feel good right now. I really thought, like, I don't know, I was gonna have a heat stroke or something like that. Ooh, this beat is fire, dude. Come on, man. This beat is fire. I made this? What? Ooh, what's that?

0: Okay, that's not bad for a live on air beat, dude. I'm gonna save that for sure. I'm definitely saving that. Okay, I want to go back to the beat program though, because I want to play that Glitch in the Matrix beat or whatever, wherever that was. That'll be the last beat that I play, I think, for this radio program. Nope. Oh man. Whew. Wow, that was a journey for sure. It's always a journey. I think I'll call this self-expression with super ego. The matrix of the mind plus anxiety. It wasn't an attack or anything like that, but it was just like I felt it. I'm just gonna call it the matrix of the mind for sure. I hope I don't ever have an anxiety attack live on air though, because those are not fun at all. And something that helps with anxiety a lot of the time is like my cats, because cats are so like spiritual and energetic, and they're just super aware. Or maybe they're not aware, but they're just naturally in the moment, I guess. But when I feel like an anxiety attack coming upon me, then I'll be like, Mocha Jane, Tetris, where you guys at? And I'll go like literally pet them and stuff, and they help like quell the fear or whatever. This beat is fire. 555. In fact,
1: it's about to be 5555. Like right now.
0: But anyway, yeah, here, let's find one last beat. Ugh. Ooh, I found the beat. One of my favorite beats I've ever made, actually. The name of this is called Medieval Times Written in Arabic. This is probably one of my most wholesome type beats that I have. In fact, I've been thinking about like the next project that I want to work on, because it's been a minute since I actually dropped a project. Like 2024 was my last project drop. And if I could have it my way 100%, where I have to worry about necessarily like, or at least I had like enough money to where I could like pay everything, all my bills and stuff like that, which I don't want to talk about that right now, but like I struggle. I live in poverty and stuff like that, but it's not a bad thing, right? But also, I don't know, just like worrying about that type of stuff, it takes a lot of brain capacity. That's what I'm saying. Like, so if I could have it my way where I didn't have to worry about that type of stuff, I would literally drop a project every 3 months, because I have that many project ideas and the music to back it up, right? Conceptually and otherwise. But yeah, so I just been thinking about my next project, and I really want to do a project where it's like all the beats that help me with anxiety, pretty much. Yeah. And like, it'll just be called Listen to This If You're Feeling Anxiety or Anxious or whatever. So I think it's healing, man. My heart goes out to the people that struggle with like really anything, honestly, but especially anxiety and depression. I don't feel depression anymore because I'm on medication for it, but I'm also on medication for anxiety, but I still feel anxiety. So we're gonna get there eventually. And I think jujitsu is a big part of that, because it's like a lot of the anxiety that I feel is like very body related, with the catastrophizing or whatever. So yeah. But thanks for tuning in. This has been definitely a journey. Self-expression with super ego. I do the show every Wednesday from 5 to 6 p.m. Don't forget to breathe. Really important. Drink water. Pet kitty cats. Smile at ourselves. I have a big mirror, so I'll be like smiling. Like, just, it's sometimes so easy to just forget to smile at ourselves and others, honestly, too. So I think all those things are really important. And until next time, I guess. Yeah.

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2: What would I try if I was safe always? How I feel right now is okay. Do something every day that scares me, 'cause these feelings are temporary. Face the pain, feel the love, was so closed off. Now I wanna build some stuff. It takes a village or maybe a whole city. The illest ones are always the ones who know the gritty. The struggle, who's growing with me if your soul is pretty in the flow.
3: Welcome to Ability MKE Now. My name is Sue Roscoff. Ability MKE Now is where we are dedicated to inclusion, connection, community, bringing people together and being relevant to everybody. And that's exactly what we do here. We bring people with disabilities and people that don't have a disability together, enjoying life here in the Milwaukee area. We all have our own experience with disability, whether it's our own, with people we know, or with people we encounter in our everyday lives. We all have different and unique abilities, and that is what we celebrate. Here at Ability MKE Now, we celebrate the ability in all of us. And joining me today is my co-host, Michael Martin Hummel. Michael is a writer, speaker, and podcaster dedicated to bridging the gap between disabled and able-bodied communities. Michael, so good to have you here. How are you doing today? I know we're going for that mute button. Technology, right?
4: I was unmuted, but for some reason I got back muted. I'm good. It's good to see you. I'm looking forward to the show.
3: Excellent. Yeah, we've got a wonderful guest joining us today. I am so excited to have Jedediah Moss joining us. He is deep in the world of transportation here in Milwaukee specifically, and even beyond that. He's the chair of the state committee that's related to that, but I'm going to let Jedediah go ahead and introduce himself a little further and tell us a bit more about his background. Jedediah, I am so excited to have you here. How are you?
4: Thank you, and I'm doing well.
3: So do you want to go ahead and share a bit of your background and some of the roles that you play here in the state?
4: Okay. I have been living in West Dallas since the beginning of 2019. I moved here from the Upper Peninsula of Wisconsin. And the Upper Peninsula of Michigan, I apologize. And I lived on a town that was right on the border of Wisconsin and Michigan. And it's a beautiful area. It's great if you like the outdoors, but it's not so great if you don't drive. I've been legally blind since I was born. And I had some education in the Green Bay School District and some education at the State School for the Blind, where I learned how to be mobile and use public transportation. I lived up north for a while, and eventually I moved here for two reasons. One, finding work in an industrial town when you're legally blind is a little difficult. So there are places here in Milwaukee and West Dallas that hire blind folks. And two, the second reason is that we have public transportation here that allows me to get to work. Employers kind of like when you're able to make it to the job site. So I rely on fixed route Milwaukee County Transit System to get to work and home every day, and I rely on it to get around the city. I'm a big fan of it because it allows me to get any place I want to go. But since I've been here, I've kind of watched that important factor get whittled down year by year from budget cuts. And when I started to look into it more, I realized, I found out that this has been a common theme with public transportation in the whole state of Wisconsin for, over a decade. Back in the previous administration, they weren't very public transit friendly, so they did a lot of things to make it difficult for public transportation to fund itself. Milwaukee County Milwaukee is one of the only cities of its size where its public transportation doesn't have dedicated funding, so it kind of has to rely on help from the state and federal grants that the state help is competitive, so they have to compete with other entities for it every year, and that help has stayed stagnant for the last 10 years. As a matter of fact, if it had grown with inflation, the Milwaukee County Transit System wouldn't have the budget deficit issue that it does right now. So there's a lot going on with that right now. So I got into the advocacy. I joined our local chapter of the National Federation of the Blind, and I became vice president of the chapter this year, and I pushed at our state convention to form a state transportation committee, because a lot of the issues that are happening with Milwaukee public transit, what they can do on a local level is very limited, and the solutions for Milwaukee County Transit System are state level solutions, and they're the same kind of the problems that are affecting all public transit throughout the entire state, and this includes fixed route services and paratransit services, especially in rural areas where paratransit services are extremely important because there is no fixed route system. So we started that state committee, and I'm the chairperson of that committee. I'm also on the board of Wisconsin Transit Riders Alliance, and I'm also a member of Transit is Milwaukee, which is a local group that's advocating for a more robust and better funded public transit system. So we're preparing for a little bit of a battle right now. We're kind of waiting to see how the elections go, and wherever the dust settles kind of tells what our strategy is going to be, but it is developing into an interesting fight right now because of the budget concerns. Milwaukee County Transit System is going to be facing a 25% cut in the next year. Whether that cut is going to be in coverage or route frequency is still up in the air. That decision is being made at this time, and we're going to find out by the end of the month what that 25% is going to look like. But this 25% is supposed to keep the system stable at its cut level for the next 3 years. So a lot of us in the disability committee are hoping that there's two, this firm that they hired to help redesign the system told us at a stakeholders meeting that there's basically two options. There is a coverage-centered plan that would keep coverage but reduce frequency, and there's a ridership-based plan aimed to increase ridership that cuts coverage but increases frequency on more traveled corridors. And the opinion of a lot of people in the disability community is that a coverage plan is great when the seas are calm, but when the seas are rough, what I meant to say is a ridership plan is great when the seas are calm, but when the seas are rough, you have to keep coverage, because they'll tell you that there's two types of riders. There's people who ride by choice because they can drive and they don't necessarily have to ride the bus. And there's people who have no choice. And you can't cater to the choice riders at the expense of the no choice riders.
3: Right.
4: So there's other factors at play as well. There's a bill being considered federally. It's called the Bill America 250 Act, and it's supposed to fund federal transportation over the next 5 years. And in the words of what is that guy's name? Just give me a moment. Oh, MCDOT Director Joe Lamers. While the BA 250 has several positive attributes and intents, passing it as written would significantly cut Wisconsin's transit funding. BA 250 would cut federal transit funding by 14%. A separate continuing resolution under consideration would fund the government through December, but would impose a 20% cut in federal transit funding. Although states and local funding impacts are still being evaluated, a 14 to 20% cut would result in an annual statewide impact of between $17 and $25 million of lost funding per year.
3: Oh, wow.
4: Yeah, and those amounts don't include the competitive grant funding, which would also be reduced under BA 250, further limiting Wisconsin's ability to secure grants for capital infrastructure, including bus replacements and other transit-related needs. So,
3: wow.
4: Yeah, an additional concern is looming because the administration called for the elimination of the mass transit account, a key source of transit through the U.S. Highway Trust Fund. And even though that's not currently in the BA 250, lawmakers could propose to eliminate the mass transit fund during negotiations. And such an amendment, if passed, would fundamentally change how the federal government finances transit and significantly jeopardize dedicated funding. So, like, public transit is being attacked at a state and a federal level, and a lot of the advocacy groups are calling on people to get a hold of their federal representatives and let them know that, you know, we don't want these cuts to public transit. But it's hard. I mean, it's easy to talk about this within the disability committee or community because, you know, a lot of us take the buses or a lot of us take paratransit, and a lot of us would, you know, hate to be in a situation where we had to absolutely rely on rideshare services like Uber. Well, because while Uber is really convenient, it's also prohibitively expensive, especially, you know, if you have to use it to get to work today. Like, one of the problems of Uber is the fact that when you need Uber the most, when there's a snowstorm or when the weather's bad, they surge price. So that surge pricing can change a $15 ride into a $50 ride. Like, there's a chance that just to get to and from work on a bad weather day, you could be working all day just to pay for your transportation to get to and from work. Like,
3: oh, gosh.
4: And another problem for the blind community when it comes to Uber is, even though Uber and Lyft are trying to fight against this, you know, themselves, because it is a law, there are a lot of denials for people who use guide dogs. And a lot of drivers don't understand that it is against the law to deny a person with a seeing eye dog, you know, a ride. And what happens is, yes, you can report these people and they will get reprimanded. They could possibly get fired. But in the moment, not everyone wants to get into an argument with somebody every time they want to get into a car. And if the person drives away, which I've seen happen before, you can be left stranded waiting for another driver. And if you're in bad weather, if it's cold, and like it tends to get in Wisconsin. Yeah, I was in Washington, D.C. a few months back for the National Federation of the Blind's Washington Seminar, which is a thing that they do every year where they bring delegates from every state, and we go to Washington, D.C., and we advocate with to our representatives from our state. And there's usually a set group of things that we advocate for. I was with a very nice lady. Her name is Megan Whalen, and she is the head of our state guide dog division. And she had her guide dog with her, and the driver almost wouldn't let us get into the car. And my girlfriend was a guide dog user, so I kind of got used to just jumping into action mode when we experienced something like this. So I immediately began arguing with the driver, like, hey, this, it's against the law. And the driver kept trying to, well, this is my car, I'm a private contractor type of deal. And I had to keep reminding him, no, it is against the law for you to deny a seeing eye dog user a ride. And it's just something that, you know, you shouldn't have to deal with when you're trying to get places. And it's something that you don't have to deal with when you're using public transit. So, like, you know, there's a lot of issues at play here. And reliable, robust, you know, affordable public transit is one of the pillars of blind independence. And, you know, a lot of blind folks who live out in rural areas and areas where there is no public transportation and have to rely on friends and family members for rides, you know, they understand that people are willing to help, but if you have to rely on them for help all the time, eventually there's resentment that happens, and no one likes to have to ask for rides all the time. It's such a good feeling to live in the city where if I want to go across town and check out a store, I can just plan out my route and take the bus there, and I don't have to trouble anybody. I barely know anybody who drives in this city. So, like, if I had to ask for a ride right now, I don't know who I'd ask. That's how, you know, deep in my community that I am. And it is a wonderful thing to have a bus system, and it's something that we should cherish, and we don't really appreciate it as much as we do in this country, or as much as we should in this country, because we're a very car-centric country. There are other countries in Europe that are a lot more gracious with their public transit system.
3: The level of independence that gives is something that we shouldn't take for granted, because, yeah, you're right. We're very car centric. And I know as we're talking, I have a car, and I take for granted how I can just hop in and go and get to where I'm going. And oh my gosh, to that difference of having that is what you rely on. I know it is a massive difference in being able to get around and do what you need to do yourself versus having to rely on others. And being in that position, it's tough. And I know you were even mentioning how early you need to get up just to get to the bus and to get to where you're going to get to work. It's something that you really have to plan ahead for. It. Actually, you want to touch on that a little? Because my head spin a little. Like, you have to get up how early?
4: Sure. I get up at 3 o'clock in the morning to get to work every day. I start at 5:30. I have to catch the bus at 4:30. My bus route used to be a little shorter than it is, but they did mess with the frequencies on the buses last year when they were experiencing some budget problems, and it increased my commute by 30 to 45 minutes. It increased my commute in the morning by 30 minutes, and it increased my commute home at night by 45 minutes. So, like, those type of things do matter.
3: Yeah.
4: Another thing that I'd like to mention too is paratransit. Mm-hmm. Right now, the ADA requires there to be paratransit available for 3/4 of a mile from a fixed route, which the Milwaukee County is currently very generous with. Milwaukee County goes border to border. It's a very generous paratransit system. It doesn't have to be as generous as it is, but with these budget cuts, that paratransit system could get cut down to ADA compliance. And if that happens at the same time that MCTS has to cut its coverage down, then there'll be huge parts of the city where disabled people can't even use paratransit, because if they're not 3/4 of a mile from a bus route, which 3/4 of a mile isn't really that far if you think about it.
3: That's really short.
4: They could lose their ability to get around independently at all. And paratransit is already difficult enough to navigate as it is. I'll tell you a funny story. Well, it's not as funny but funny as in it makes you think. Last year there was a public comment session at the domes, and people went there. There were a lot of people at the domes talking about Milwaukee County's budget issues, and a lot of people went to talk about public transit. And I went there to talk about public transit. I ended up on the news, which I was not expecting. What if I would have wore a better shirt? But a lot of people took paratransit to that. Well, the thing with paratransit is you have to set your ride so far in advance. And that was such a big gathering of people. So if you get there and you're waiting for your turn to speak, but it's time to go, you set your ride home, you have to leave. You can't reschedule that ride very easy, or you risk being stranded. So a lot of people didn't get to speak because they thought, oh, this shouldn't take more than 2 hours. Well, that 2 hours was up, and it was time for them to go catch their van, and those vans don't wait very long. Nope. They had to leave. So the very transit that they were trying to advocate for, they weren't able to publicly advocate for because of the limitations of that very transit, which is a little bit ironic, I guess, but it's also sad. So,
3: well, I hope that message some way, somehow came back around so that it was understood by those that were there to listen for the feedback that here's a reality. And, you know, for those who are not having to use that service, they don't know. And because that I have a friend who uses paratransit, and I had no idea all the things that went into it. How far ahead you have to call and how far ahead you need to be in your spot ready for them to pick you up, because if you weren't right at the right spot when they came through, you missed your ride. And yeah, the idea of, okay, you're here now, you are relying on them to get you back home. And if you're, again, if you miss that ride, now what? I mean, really, now what do you do? Because you're right, you being stranded, you can't take that chance.
4: No, and it makes it difficult for things like doctor's appointments.
3: Oh, yes.
4: Doing grocery shopping. Now, for a while, there was this same-day taxi service that they had a pilot program going for. But that, while it's incredibly convenient, it's also incredibly expensive. And with the budget cuts, that is being eliminated. We're 100% sure that that's being eliminated as of this year.
3: Wow, that's sad.
4: And it was being heavily used, even though not a lot of people knew about it. So, like, this was for emergencies. Like, oh, I got to get to this doctor's appointment. I found out about it. I don't have enough time to schedule a ride. It was more expensive than paratransit, but it was a little less expensive than an Uber, and a lot of people really liked it for, you know, when they needed to use it. And it's a shame it's got to go away, but it is, like I said, incredibly expensive to run. The thing that most people don't realize, and this is a thing that a lot of people you'll hear a lot of people say, well, we need to get more people riding the bus, which is true. But a public transit system is never going to be covered completely by ridership fares. If they tried to do that, they would have to jack the fares up so much that it would be prohibitively expensive for the people who need it the most. Public transit systems are supposed to be a public service. They're not supposed to generate a profit. They're never going to generate a profit. They are there to help the most vulnerable people navigate the cities that they live in. And it is paramount for people in the disabled community, especially the blind community, to have access to things like this. Because, and I said this when I was talking at the domes, you know, the degradation of public transit is directly proportionate to the loss of blind people's access to the communities that they live in. And as public transportation gets chipped away at, our access to our communities gets chipped away at as well. And it's not something we want to see. I love living in the city. I like being able to go to all the restaurants and all the events and all the things that happen here, all the different stores. And it's spread out, but it doesn't feel as spread out when you have access to a bus system like that. And yeah, sometimes it can take a while to get from one place to another, but you can get there. And that's a feeling of, I remember when I was in the Green Bay public school system and they first taught me how to ride a bus, and learning how to navigate a bus. And this is back in the days before apps. This is in the days of paper schedules. Learning how to navigate a bus took the weight off my shoulders a little bit on what I was going to do when I grew up with my life. Because, you know, when you're born legally blind, you understand at a young age you're never going to be able to drive. And you learn to understand at a young age the weight that is in a country that's built for drivers. So learning how to navigate a bus was almost like a ray of hope for me that said, well, you know, if I end up living in a city that's got a decent bus system, then things are going to be okay. And now it's a shame that we have to fight to keep that basic pillar of blind independence from being taken away from us.
3: Wow. And I think that is one of those things where if you're not somebody who's using the public transit system, you don't realize how important it is. And those that are using it, I'm picturing if that's not there, how many people no longer can get to work, no longer can get to see family, to get their groceries, to do all the things of daily living that we need to be able to do? Public transit makes such a massive difference for so many. And you're right. It is something that is, it's not going to fund itself. It doesn't work that way. And I am so happy that there's you and others that have understood the importance and have taken up the baton to go ahead and make sure people understand what's happening and getting the word out of the importance and realizing that there's parts of it are jeopardized. So I'm wondering, is there a place where people can find information on this? Is there a website out there where that's available for the public?
4: You know, I'm not necessarily sure. I know that the publication Urban Milwaukee has been doing some wonderful articles. I normally find them on Facebook that have a lot of information about what's going on. There's also Transit is Milwaukee. It is an organization, and they meet once every month. The location of that meeting changes, but I can give you the email of one of the facilitators if anyone would like to look into that a little bit.
3: Excellent. Well, And this, again, we are so excited that you've been able to join us here. Again, Jedediah Moss with us with Ability MKE Now.
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0: All right, good afternoon, everybody. So this is Jason Orleans at Fashion Pulse. This week, we're doing a little bit of switcheroo with you. Angela King Swan is with me this week. If you've watched the shows in the past, Angela was back on. It was the, I believe the last year was through, Thread of Power, right? That we did, and she was on here for that. So this year, we have even a, she has an even bigger surprise for you, because this is not just one day of fashion, which we did the last time when we had the show, but I'm going to let her bring the rest of it on you. So Devin, So, Angela, I just want to have us give you a little brief background on you and your organization and what you've done for those of who didn't hear the last episode.
1: Thank you, Jason. Thank you for having me here today. My name is Angela King-Sawan. I am the executive director and founder of Iwagara Holistic Hub. We are a registered 501c3 in the state of Wisconsin. We are an indigenous wellness organization. We do everything around holistic wellness, herbalism, traditional foods, urban growing, but we also incorporate art and fashion into our wellness programming.
0: Awesome. So we talked about the last time we talked about the Threads of Power. So I just want you to give me some, how did you go from, because we had the one day with just the fashion show. What was the evolution behind, why did you go from just one day to 5 days?
1: So we are a very new startup nonprofit. This is our third year in existence, an establishment. The first 2 years that we've been here, we did an annual fashion show. And that fashion show, a lot of people don't realize that we did year-long programming leading up to that fashion show. Mentorship with models, with designers. There was a lot of work that went into it. But then as I traveled around the country and I saw how a lot of different cities are doing an Indigenous Fashion Week, I started thinking differently about our programming. And I started thinking that in order to expand and have more community impact, that it would be nice to do a whole week of events because not everyone is a fashion designer. Not everyone is a model.

0: as a nonprofit, right?
1: Correct. Yeah. We're doing a wellness event. We're doing a panel discussion, a gallery night, the fashion show, and then we are going to do a wrap party.
0: Oh, cool. So as you stated, so you went from that fashion show into something larger. Mm-hmm. And so when did you realize that the fashion show needed to go beyond, you kind of covered that almost, what it went beyond just being a fashion show, you needed, again, like you said, it's not just about fashion, but I think it's a little bit about representation almost.
1: Yes, correct. It's a combination. So it is about fashion. I feel very strongly that art and fashion influence our, not just our mental well-being, but our emotional well-being, which is glossed over in a lot of different environments, you know, in a lot of different spaces. But it's really, really important, especially for our urban, multi-ethnic, indigenous people, to feel connected, to feel some sort of a connection, and to be able to express themselves fully as they are, you know, and not having to feel like we're in a box, and if we don't fit the right criteria, that what we do isn't valid. So we really did want to open it up and make it about wellness. It is about fashion, but wellness is behind everything that we do. Holistic wellness, being able to take different things that to other people might seem mundane, but for our people are really medicine.
0: Awesome. So the title of this year's fashion showcase is Threads of Power, Reclaiming Belonging. So what does that reclaiming belonging mean to you?
1: So something that I have found over many years now is the fact that for multi-ethnic indigenous people, they're really, for a lot of us, we don't have a home, you know, that we're not enough in one setting and we're not enough in the other. So we wanted to create a space where everyone can show up as they are and interpret their culture through their own eyes, not through what we've been told we should look like, what we've been told this is how you should be. Because any people, any culture group is ever evolving. And I feel like no other ethnic group is forced or expected to be the way they were back at the start of colonization. You know, I think that's something that has been imposed upon us. And then that is also something that some of our community members have been conditioned to believe is right and true. And it's not. And it's making some of us very sick.
0: Okay, so for you, how does fashion become a way of reclaiming that identity? Because I've seen a lot of your designs, they involve some of the indigenous designs you have in your fashion.
1: Yes, correct. But it's reinterpreted through my eyes, through my lived experience, through what I've been handed down in my family. And that all of our designers who are showing up with us at this show, we've had very in-depth conversations about this topic. And everyone who is coming is going to show fashion through their experience, through their culture. All of us are from different cultural backgrounds. All of us are different ages. You know, it's going to be a really beautiful show, because the audience is going to get a lot of different perspectives. Mm-hmm. And no one has been expected to fit into a mold. You know, I want people to show up just as they are, because that's enough. And it's beautiful.
0: It is. And I think even two people from the same group don't interpret things the same way, right?
1: Correct.
0: So it's definitely

0: Definitely gives you a good idea of reclaiming identity and belonging even within your own group. So the current program is structured across 5 days. And so it's rather than just being a simply a fashion show, we stated. So well, we already asked her that question, but let's kind of go into, because it talks about why it's important to build a week, and we've already talked about that. So let's dive right into kind of what's going to happen. Give me a short idea of what each day is going to be, and we'll go from there.
1: Sure. Wednesday, the 21st, we're going to start out with a wellness event at the Ho-Chunk Milwaukee branch office. The staff there has been so kind and so gracious. They're going to be teaching some traditional crafts. You know, we planted a garden there, which I have been part of. We're going to do a garden tour. I'm going to lead participants in outdoor yoga. We're going to have some indigenous foods for people to try. It's going to be a lot of fun. The following day, which is the 22nd, Thursday, we're going to be doing a panel discussion at the Southeastern Oneida Tribal Office. And it's going to center around what is behind being a multi-ethnic indigenous person. And we are having people on the panel who have that lived experience, but again, are different ages, different indigenous cultures. And after the panel discussion, because we're going to be having some hard discussions, we're going to do an herbal make and take to get people in a better mood and to get them absorbing what they have heard and what we've discussed. Friday, now I'm stumbling, I'm getting nervous. Friday is the 23rd of October, and we're going to be doing a gallery night and outdoor market at La Finca Cafe in St. Francis. And we have asked artists from all over the city to contribute art. And the name of that art exhibit is going to be In Our Own Voices. And again, it's going to be artists from different cultures, different age groups, to really express who they are through their own eyes. And then on Saturday, of course, it's our fashion show. It's going to be amazing. We're going to have 8 designers. That will be held at Annox Cafe over on 74th and Hampton. And after the show, we're going to have a networking time. And after that, we're going to have an EDM after party. And then on Sunday, our final day, the 25th of October, we're going to have an outdoor wrap party. We're going to have some community resources set up, community vendors. We're going to bring out some indigenous dancers and drummers and have some family-friendly activities. And it's just going to be a lot of fun to celebrate the amazing week we've had.
0: Wow, that is awesome. That is awesome. So let us get into the fashion show itself. We have everything leading up to is awesome. And I do like, the fact, because you said Friday was the artwork, right? Mm-hmm. That's kind of like showing, because that's another a way of identifying, because your artwork is influenced by your culture. That is awesome. I do like that. So let's get into the meat of the fashion show. What can audiences expect when they walk into the showcase on that Saturday?
1: They can expect fabulousness. It's going to be so much culture, and I also wanted it to be really good spirit. You know, when you walk into a space, you immediately get the energy, the vibe of it. We're going to have some live music. So the fashion show isn't going to have a DJ. We're going to have musicians playing. And we want it to be personal. We don't want it to be like this huge, super big event. We want it to be very personal. We want people to feel really submerged in culture.
0: So how are, because I know the year before we had, well, it was a challenge, and it was actually, and we've talked about this because I love the, I mean, thank God it didn't rain that much, but the whole atmosphere, because I love the rain, because the rain is like renewal and cleansing, and yeah. That just whole atmosphere just made it that much better.
1: Yeah, it was really a special ambiance. It really was, being in the garden and having the rain falling gently, and having, we had flute playing, traditional flute as well, when, and that's really been the tone of all of our events since the beginning, is having live music there, making it very personal, and just having a different experience.
0: So can you tell me who your you and I both know who's going to be there, but can you tell us, our audience, who the designers are going to be this year?
1: Of course, of course. So we're going to have Native Nation Designs is coming in from New York. Le Vancher is coming up from Chicago. Kubatova is also coming up from Chicago. Du Yen is coming back again this year from Los Angeles. We have a designer, and I am not going to say her name. Her first name is Hinu. she is a Ho-Chunk designer. She's coming down from the Toma Baraboo area. We have a Milwaukee designer who is also, she's Ho-Chunk and Oneida, Am Twin. She is going to be our accessories designer for all of our designers.
0: Fantastic.
1: Yes, I'm wearing some of her work right now. My necklace, my earrings are from her. I'm wearing some jewelry from Native Nation Designs as well. We have just amazing designers. Oh, we also have Urban Sin coming in from, I believe, Canada.
0: Ooh.
1: And then myself, King Sawan Collective, will be there as well.
0: We have Canada in the house this year.
1: Yes,
0: I love it.
1: We're going to get a couple models, too, who are coming down from Canada for us.
0: Fantastic. I can't wait to see. Well, I can't wait to see them all, but I cannot wait to see Sabrina again.
1: She has an amazing line that she's going to be showing. So got a little sneak peek.
0: for those of you know, and a shout out to Sabrina from Native Nation Designs. She is, okay, one of my favorites. But then again, we've known each other for God knows how long. but she's going to be here. I cannot wait. And I can't wait to see the others, because they've actually... matter of fact, most of them were there, except for the Canadians, there was a lot of them that were there last year.
1: Only two were there. Well, Sabrina, so yeah, and then myself.
0: Oh yeah,
1: so.
0: That's right, because Le Vancher was going to be there, but we had a little snafu.
1: Yeah.
0: But I'm looking forward to seeing them all, and I want to see everybody's designs. I'm so excited about it. But anyway, so now we've get a little, but we're not going to give you any more juicy details. You all have to be there.
1: And so, we do have, the majority of our tickets are free general admission, but then we have a limited supply of VIP tickets. All of our events are up on Eventbrite right now under Indigenous Fashion Week MKE. There shouldn't be any hurdles or obstacles to coming out and really enjoying the time together.
0: Because it's indoors this year, right?
1: Yes, it is indoors.
0: Although, you know, it would be exciting imitating the rainfall. But anyways, that's just a thought. I'm sure you have it all. So down to the nitty gritty outside, we're going to get to little more conversation. So I think a lot of times when you mention the word Indigenous design, people have a certain concept.
1: Correct.
0: Of what indigenous design is.
1: Yes.
0: I'm going to put that we know what it is, but what do you think is sometimes understood? What is understood about indigenous design and the idea or almost stereotype, you want to call it, of what they think it is versus what it really is?
1: Well, I think that's what we're trying to do with this year's whole Fashion Week, with the fashion show, is really dive deeper into talking about the bias, you know, the colorism, the racism that has been handed down to us since colonization has happened. And it's not just from outsiders. Like I said, it's from within our own communities. And it's important that we talk about these things. So we can't make it better if we're not willing to at least start the conversation. And here in Milwaukee, we all know this is one of the most segregated cities in the entire country. Mm-hmm. These are conversations that have to be had. And when we talk about indigenous, and I prefer indigenous to native, by the way, because there is that stereotype that goes along with who gets to say they're native or indigenous and who doesn't. And my tribe in particular is from the north of Mexico. We're Rarámuri. And we live much the same way we did before colonization. A lot of our traditions and culture is still intact. Mm-hmm. But yet we're here in Wisconsin, we're measuring people by blood quantum. You know, we're measuring people by something that was set up to break us, to divide us, to erase us. And I'm not okay with that. And our board is not okay with that. And we have come together in a good way to say, we are instilling other values into our community. We are going to uplift other values. And anybody who comes is going to be welcome. And we see all of the refugee populations here in Milwaukee. We are so diverse, so multicultural. Mm-hmm. And indigenous people have mixed with so many different cultures. Why is it that we're telling people they're not enough? We're more than enough. And we have so much to share. And all of the different cultures that are within us make us even richer. And we have to start looking at it in a different way. And this is our first step. In the last two shows that we've done, they were, I feel that we were intentional with getting messages across, wellness across. But I feel like we have to go much deeper. And I really want to push our work to really address the things that are making us sick. And support our community in a much deeper way.
0: So this is what you're building up to, and beyond it, this is your ultimate vision for your organization as a whole and the Fashion Week, right?
1: Correct. Okay. And every year I want to get bigger, I want to do more. But we're new. We're very new. This is our third year, and I feel like we're taking small steps, but every step we take, we're going forward. And that's all I want to do, is continue moving forward and continue bringing good spirit to our communities.
0: That's all you can do, is move that momentum forward and continue on. I think a lot of it is you, and it's bringing everybody together.
1: Correct. In a respectful way, too. You know, like, can feel when you walk into a room and you're allowed to be in that room, but you're really not wanted. You're really not welcome. And we're not about that. You know, the people who come out are going to be treated with the same respect that I would treat anyone else. And we're here to form community, to build relationships. And that was the purpose of having that networking hour after mm-hmm. the show. Because there's a difference between building community and then just having participants. You know, Yeah, we want numbers. You know, every nonprofit wants to say that they're reaching so many people, but we want to know that the people who show up are feeling welcome. They're feeling like they're part of it. They're feeling like they want to come back because there are people who care about them.
0: And you have, the last 2 years I've seen you done an awesome job with that. I'm only hoping that I can continue to be a part of that because it was fun and you bring a group together. So I want to ask in our last few minutes, how can people support you?
1: Well, definitely come out and take part in our events. We are still looking for sponsorship, so people can reach out to me at iwagaraholistichub@yahoo.com or on Instagram at iwagaraholistichub. But then also, you know, just being open. I feel like people always have opinions, and we should have opinions. I have strong opinions, but right. Coming together, you know, when people show up, just being open, I think that's really important.
0: I mean, we can have strong opinions, but we should also be open.
1: Mm-hmm.
0: And that's what builds community, because otherwise you just have participants.
1: Correct.
0: So it's the 21st through the 24th.
1: Through the 25th.
0: The 25th, which is the Sunday. You have it up on, is it up on Facebook, social media?
1: Yep. So we do, our designers are also helping to promote, but I have it up on our Instagram, on our Facebook, and then up on Eventbrite. So you can find all of the events. We're asking people, even though they are all free events, to please register so we know how much food to have, how much supplies to purchase.
0: Are you also going to, is there going to be, I keep forgetting, does Eventbrite have a donate button on there as well?
1: I'm really not sure. This is the first year I've done the Eventbrite on my own. So hopefully everything is okay.
0: Because I didn't think about that. So your Instagram, your Facebook. So for the nonprofit as well, and you have all your designers on there. They can follow you either because you have the Instagram and the Facebook, right?
1: Correct.
0: Both
1: yes.
0: of them. Okay. Because we have just a few more minutes here. So is there anything else you want to tell the folks out there about your organization while we have a couple minutes left here? Do you have a website up yet?
1: Yes, I do have a website.
0: And they can go there as well, right?
1: Yes.
0: Okay.
1: And learn a little bit more about what we do and how we do it.
0: Oh, definitely. And your email again is... I'm trying to think here because we got another minute or so. I'm Jason. Like, and you know what the funny thing is? I'm usually never at a loss for words, but right now it's like, again, anything else you want to
1: Yeah, so our designers, for sure, are they? We run all the way from traditional aesthetics to modern and everything in between. We have... you know, wearable art, we have indie, indigenous, luxury, streetwear. It's really going to be a fun mix.
0: Cool.
1: Yeah, I think people are really going to enjoy it. And it's just something that is going to be very different than Milwaukee has seen in the past.
0: I actually cannot wait. So it's been great having you back again. I'm hoping we can do this next year before the show. we've given the information. So I encourage everybody out there to look Angela up and her nonprofit as well. Take a look at her website, her Instagram and Facebook, and please come out October 24th. But please come to the rest of the days as well to support the organization. and see what great work they're doing there. So again, Angela, I want to thank you again for coming out. It was so much fun having you.
1: Thank you.
0: Listeners, so thank you again for stopping in, listening to us. We'll see you in a couple weeks. And again,
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And you are tuned into Majwa's Palace, and we got some more goodies for you, as always. We got some Sun Ra coming up. We got some DJ Crush coming up, and we got some Fraternal Forever for coming up. So we're going to keep you focused on the vibes right here, and it's all about vibes with me. So let's get into these tunes. Majwa's Palace. All vibes, y'all.

Mm-hmm.

Thank you.

And yes, that concludes our show. We're gonna take you out with some Andre 3000 off his Ambient album. New Blue Sun. And excuses for the technology, the technical thing that happened. The whole block just shut down. There was no power on the block. But anyway, I'll see y'all next week. Peace, peace, y'all. Montserrat's Palace. 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
1: Happy September, everybody.
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1: Yeah, tell us what you had in the morning for breakfast.
2: Or what you had at night for dessert.
1: Or what you and your spouse fight about over drinks at the
2: Over too many drinks.
1: Over too many drinks.
2: Katie, how are you today? How's your day been?
1: It has been good. I had my very first last day of school.
2: Wow. Very last first day of school.
1: Did I say it the other way around?
2: Yeah. It was your first last day. I was like, wow, you're already giving up.
1: What you said.
2: Yeah.
1: That's what it was today.
2: Awesome. Congrats. How'd it go?
1: It was great. I had yoga. Shout out Annie, who teaches the class.
2: Namaste.
1: Namaste.
2: Awesome.
1: I know. How about you? How was your day?
2: Oh, I mean, it was off to a rough start because this morning it was rainy and stormy and I was walking into work and I had just taken my umbrella out and opened it until a gust of wind flipped it upside down, you know, where it's like really embarrassing. Mm. And so then as I was trying to flip it right side back again, it just completely broke, which was even more embarrassing to be walking in the rain with a broken umbrella. Into the office and threw that in the trash. But my day has been uphill since then.
1: That's beautiful. Aw, man.
2: I also want to remind our listeners that we are running a merch design contest this month.
1: Yes, submissions due by 9:30, meaning September 30th, yes. Not 9:30
2: p.m. today. and we want to give folks creative freedom to make it whatever you want. It's just a fun, silly little contest. Find more details on our Instagram.
1: Yes.
2: All right, Katie, are you stupid today?
1: I'm feeling very stupid today.
2: All right, let's share 60 stupid seconds. This is where we talk about things that are so stupid they don't deserve a whole conversation of their own. You can kick us off.
1: All right. This morning, under the thunderstorm when I left yoga, my hair is still wet from the rain when I walked from Mitchell Hall to my car.
2: Oof. I have played Hangman a lot in the past couple of years, and twice I was able to guess the phrase before guessing a single letter, and I think that's a really cool achievement.
1: I think my cat, Jameson Iowa, could plot my murder and get away with it. Reason being, today he knocked over the full mirror in the front hallway and ran into my room and tried to pretend that he didn't.
2: That's a lot. Speaking of cats, I was thinking recently about how when cats and dogs scratch an itch, I like to hop in and itch that same spot and help them.
1: I really love popcorn. Oh,
2: I know. I didn't want to get cut off, so I just let us all linger on that popcorn thought. Wow. Cool. Well, gosh, I almost feel like we could have a whole conversation about popcorn, but let's save that for another day.
1: Yes, no, it was a moment of reflection for the audience and ourselves.
2: Yeah,
1: too.
2: Pause and think about whether do you like popcorn. All right. Oh, sounds like our nosy neighbors are here.
1: Well, hello. Would you like to start off?
2: Sure. I have just a couple neighborly topics. One doesn't pertain to River West. It is just across the bridge, though, on the Lower East Side where I live. And I recently noticed that this apartment building that shall remain unnamed used to always have a homeless man sleeping out front of it. And He never pestered anyone, never asked for money or anything, never even like left a mess. He was pretty much a part of the scenery. But apparently this apartment building didn't like the scenery, because the last time I walked past there, they had this new like piece of architecture that serves no purpose. It's not even like aesthetically pleasing. Its sole purpose is definitely just to prevent that man from laying there when he's looking for a spot to sleep at night. And so I've just been thinking a lot about hostile architecture lately.
1: Oh my gosh.
2: Yeah.
1: Wow.
2: Not very neighborly.
1: No. Well, my neighbor topic is, some guy named Darren on the Facebook page needs someone to come fix their broken attic window. So if you know anyone who does that, you can find the post on Facebook, and you can go fix his window. Lexi also shouted out Great Lakes Pigeon Rescue, and I learned that people can in fact have pet pigeons, and you know, there are two pigeons that need rescuing, and you too can have a pet pigeon. Go check that out.
2: I don't know if I want to.
1: I feel like our cats would kill them.
2: My other neighborly topic is just a quick little moment of excitement. Someone very near and dear to me is going to be moving back into the neighborhood. So I'll be helping move stuff and maybe paint walls this weekend. So that's exciting. This neighborhood is growing by two.
1: Yahoo! That's exciting. Well, I have one more nosy neighbor topic.
2: Break it. You know what? Let's even ring a doorbell about it again.
1: Oh, yes. Wrong
2: doorbell.
1: Well, hello, River West Facebook community page. It is Katie speaking. I just have to say it's really humiliating. It's really humiliating to post on this page unless it's like an emergency. I am just a measly 23-year-old teenager who just wanted to share that we're doing a garbage pickup in our neighborhood, and it was humiliating to see that no one interacted.
2: Yeah. And like, how long was it up there before you deleted it?
1: It was like in the wee hours of the morning of Thursday, and then after our first run of garbage pickup, no one had like interacted with it, and I was like,
2: So let this serve as a reminder to all of you to join us for our weekly neighborhood cleanups.
1: And you will not be hearing from me again.
2: All right, Katie, I think it's time for our first song break, because that actually I wanted to mention this at the beginning, is that we do have a slightly new format this time around, is we are now fitting in three songs. So this is our first of three.
1: Yes, this is called Love You Right by Akira. This is a little note from the artist. Akira is a Milwaukee-based international and national award-winning singer-songwriter who is forging her way as an independent R&B soul artist by blending 70s soul influences with new R&B and alternative styles. You can find more information on upcoming shows and projects through Akira Vocal on Instagram and Akira on Spotify.

0: All right, that was Love You Right by Akira.
1: Oh, so great.
0: Inspiration you mentioned.
1: Yes. What are you up, or what have you been up to, Steph?
0: So I have taken the past week pretty slow, fun-wise. I've been busy with work. But aside from just going to restaurants like I always do, this past week I went to Comet Cafe and Vanguard, some two of my favorites that I frequent way too often. but I did on Tuesday go to an Art Club MKE meetup, which we will be speaking with the founder of which in just a little bit. But that was fun because it was hosted at Chill on the Hill. So
1: yes.
0: Got to enjoy the vibes along with art. The art I brought along was I was re-sewing on some patches that are falling off of a skirt. I didn't get very far, though. I'm a professional dilly-dallier. I finished, like, sewing half of one patch. What about you?
1: I went on my first vacation in a very, very long time.
0: Where to?
1: The Driftless area. So Lansing, Iowa. No, I visited my aunt and uncle, and we had a very pleasant time.
0: How long were you there?
1: I was there Friday through Monday morning.
0: Okay.
1: We saw the river. We went to a little bookstore in Viroqua called, I think it was Driftless Books.
0: That makes sense.
1: Something like that. And then Friday night, there's a cute little like nonprofit volunteer-based pizza parlor. So
0: I love that.
1: Different organizations in like that area of Wisconsin go to this pizza parlor and donate their time for the cause of whatever they're there for. My aunt has done it. She volunteers for one of the libraries over in that area. And
0: cute.
1: So it's nice. And there was a band playing. And then behind the band was these beautiful rolling hills of Amish farmland.
0: So you were enjoying those hills. I was chilling on the hill in Bayview. We were far apart, but yet our souls were close.
1: They were united by lumps.
0: By Earth's lumps, her lady lumps.
2: Yeah.
0: Well, cool. That sounds like a nice little long weekend for ya.
1: Yes.
0: Looking ahead, tomorrow at Vegas Pub, there is a free punk show. On the bill, we've got Anti-Everything, Jeanette Island, and The Rustics. That starts at 9 p.m., but you know how punk time works, so maybe get there closer to 10. And it's free, no cover, so go and enjoy some loud, hard, and fast music for free.
1: Ah, yes. And also tomorrow, there is a Mad Planet dance party of Rihanna versus Beyonce.
0: Have you ever been to any of those versus nights before at Mad Planet?
1: I have, and they're extraordinarily fun.
0: Wait, it sounds like you've been to multiple. Is this true?
1: You caught me. Yes, I really like the Charlie XCX.
0: That's the one I wanted to go to, Katie.
1: I know.
0: We'll and they even the hosted time. It on a Wednesday once, which I was like, that's perfect for a little service industry me. And I still couldn't make it for some reason.
1: Oh, man. But I think my favorite that they do is Queen versus ABBA.
0: That's a common one.
1: Yeah.
0: Do they have another one or is it just Queen and ABBA?
1: Just Queen and ABBA. Yeah. I
0: always see Michael Jackson and Prince.
1: Mm-hmm.
0: Personally, not very interested in going to that one.
1: No, if it was just Prince, I would. I really like Prince. Actually.
0: I never got into either of them.
1: Oh,
0: ugh.
1: Raspberry Beret.
0: And then looking forward into the weekend, Sunday, I think this is new at Uptowner. I've never heard about this happening before, but it looks like they are doing karaoke every Sunday at Uptowner now at 9 p.m. And it's hosted by someone who goes by the name The White Rabbit. How mysterious. So that's cool. I feel like there's so much karaoke in the neighborhood now because Uptowner will be Sundays, Bremen on Tuesdays, Vegas Pub on Thursdays. Art Bar. Do they have karaoke?
1: They do. I can't remember if it's Tuesdays or Wednesdays.
0: I hope Wednesday, because Bremen already called Tuesday. Oh. But yeah, that's a lot of karaoke. We should go on a week-long karaoke hop.
1: We should. We have to.
0: I think that would be a fun challenge sometime.
1: What would our duet song be?
0: Oh, do you think they have the Jurassic Park theme song? Dude.
1: Yeah, we just play the overture and we like...
0: Yeah, yeah. We actually say, no instrumental needed. We'll a cappella those.
1: Yeah, yeah. I think that's perfect. Oh, this Sunday, there is a free clothing swap hosted at Blue Hour Coffee, 11 a.m. to 5 p.m. Bring a bag to take a bag. So it's not completely... free, but
0: I have so many bags, so if there's anyone out there who doesn't have a bag to contribute, help me by yes. taking one. Like, they are stuffed in every like crevice of my bedroom. If you like look under my bed, I think I have like 3 garbage bags full of clothes in there. Then you go in my closet, I think I have like 2 more. I just it's bad, so I really need to make time to check that out this Sunday.
1: Yes, so anyways, reach out to Steph if you need a bag to bring. Local artist hosted by National Aquarium and other DJs, and coffee will be available. Get your coffee.
0: Get your coffee.
1: Yeah, it's going to be fun. I'm going to be there in the afternoon to just hanging out and working, so you can say hi to me as well.
0: Cool. Let's see. What's going on Monday?
1: Monday. Every Monday, Bremen hosts... Every Monday, Bremen Cafe is hosting a comedy open mic and afterwards a music open mic. So if you have material, go and share with Bremen Cafe.
0: Or if you want to listen to people's material. I used to go the comedy open mics just as a listener a lot. But then I started getting like... romantically involved with too many comedians. I had to stop going to comedy open mics.
1: No, I'm so sorry.
0: Yeah, it was a time.
1: Comedians will get you.
0: Yeah, they say the way to a girl's heart is through her laughter. That's what everyone says.
1: You know, and I've always said that too.
0: I've heard it straight from your mouth.
1: Yeah. I'm glad. Oh, well... I think that, bow, bow, bow. We have one more event for you all. We have two more events. Oh, my goodness. We have two more events for you all on Tuesday. Lakefront Brewery, next Tuesday, 9/8, Lakefront Brewery is hosting Drag Queen Bingo, Pink Pony Club, 7 to 9.
0: And then on Thursday, 1 week from today, the 10th, at Cactus Club, there is a queer country and anti-fascist folk affair. We've got 3 acts completing the bill. She Returns from War from Nashville, Maximiano here in Milwaukee, and Lily Slay and the Vertebrae, also a Milwaukee band. Katie and I already have our tickets, so we will definitely see you there. If you buy your tickets in advance, that's $10. Otherwise, $15 at the door. Music starts at 7:30. And speaking of music, we are heading into our second song break. This one is a song called Take My Time by Granola Joe. He reached out to us via Instagram, where anyone else can reach out to us if they so desire, at HyperlocalMKE, and asked if we would play a song of his. I took a listen to it. I loved it. So we are playing it. Here we are, Take My Time by Granola Joe.

0: All right, that was Take My Time by Granola Joe. You can find his songs on Spotify and Bandcamp by searching Granola Joe. That's a tongue twister. Say it three times fast. Well, we've got Kendra in the studio here. Hello, Kendra.
1: Hello.
0: How are you doing today?
1: I'm really good. Thanks for having me.
0: Thank you for joining us. So yes. Kendra is a Milwaukee artist and founder of Art Club MKE, which is a free art club for adults where you can bring your own art supplies and make cool things. So tell us a little more about the art club.
1: Yeah, so we meet up twice a month, and in the spring and summertime we meet in outdoor spaces, different parks or green spaces, and in the fall and winter small local businesses have been kind enough to open their doors for us, so we meet there. You can bring your own supplies, but I also have donated art supplies, which have been kindly donated by art club people and members that keep showing up. So you can always use those as well. And we just hang out, create together, and then at the end we come together as a group, share what we've done, and it's really inspiring to see what other people are making and working with. I see a huge variety of art supplies being used, from like air dry clay to needlepoint to people bringing their tools to write with, and we have poetry and just a bunch of different things. So it's always very inspiring.
2: That is so eclectic of all the different facets of art. And wow, do you think you'll ever present anything from like, this is Art Club MKE, this is what we do, or like do an art installation of a kind? Like maybe not like a super intense art installation, but like a come look at this, this is cool.
1: I think that would be really cool to showcase some of the things that people have made, so hopefully we can look at more opportunities like that in the future. It is really cool for people to be able to take what they've made in that moment and either keep working on it or keep it for themselves. Sometimes I think people that don't create as often are very much too quick to get rid of what they've done. So it's kind of cool when they hang on to it. And then it would be cool down the road. We just had our 1 year Art Club MKE meetup at the beginning of August.
0: Awesome. Yeah, I was

0: see in the future. Maybe if people can bring together the things that they've made, because we've been making art for a long time.
1: Yeah. Aww. Yeah, I've been to two of your meetups now. And you're totally right about people bringing like different mediums of all kinds. Because the first time I went, I was like cutting letters out of magazines to take a scan of to then turn into buttons. So that was... It was a new adventure for me doing that, but that was cool. And then while I was there, I know someone next to me was like making stamp art, so very Aww. Different. And then, like I mentioned earlier this week, I was sewing patches on. So yeah, it really keeps the door open for everyone to show up, no matter what you have in hand.
0: And it's open to all levels and skills. We practice that we are there for the joy of creating art instead of thinking about what art is good or bad, because we always talk about how that does not exist, that is literally made up, and Aww. Everyone is an artist. So to see yourself surrounded by other people that are also creating art, maybe if that's out of your comfort zone or you don't do it that often, it's a new opportunity to look at things different.
2: Wow.
1: Kendra, I just realized we totally forgot to do our icebreaker question. We were so excited to dive into the conversation, but would you like a surface level question or a deep question?
0: I'm going to go with a deep question.
2: Okay.
1: Okay, before you got here, Katie and I were talking and saying, gosh, we really hope someone chooses deep, because everyone's said surface level up to now. Mm-hmm. Okay, well, Katie, I'll give you the honors of asking.
3: Okay, I think you have to pull up a certain audio file for this
1: Thank
3: question.
1: You for the reminder. Okay, you can ask it now.
3: Okay, all right, Kendra. When was the last time you cried?
0: Oh my gosh.
3: And why?
0: Okay. This is going to sound very woo-woo. All right, so bear with me. I just went to my first sound bath last week, and it is not something that I would normally do. And it was an experience. I had a moment.
1: I love that so yeah. much. Was it on the beach?
0: So I went to a camp last weekend. Mm. It was an all women's weekend camp. And
1: this
0: one of the
1: so magical.
0: One of the evening event. Someone put on a sound bath for us. So it was a very unique experience, and I didn't know what to expect, and I ended up crying and having a whole moment. It was a very positive.
1: Yeah, I was going to say, I feel like the sad music just obviously doesn't fit. Cut that out. That sounds really beautiful. Yeah, wow, that's awesome. Where was that camp?
0: It was in Iowa.
1: Oh my gosh, I was the only one not in Iowa recently.
3: Yeah, no, you have to step up your Iowa game.
1: Iowa, to go to Iowa.
3: Iowa. Well, yes.
1: Oh my gosh.
3: That's so fun. How did you hear about the camp?
0: So it's called Camp Climb, and a friend of mine is a co-owner of it. It's for women entrepreneurs and creatives.
1: Wow, that sounds really awesome. Good for you. I'm glad you went to that. I feel like since we force our guests to disclose the last time they cried and why, it's only fair that we also share.
2: Oh my god. Yes,
1: Oh, now you're against the question.
3: Okay.
1: Well, I can go first. Let's say Thursday. I cried 3 days ago in therapy, because that's how therapy goes. And that's as much as I feel comfortable sharing.
0: Gotta let it out.
3: I think the last time I cried was I cried yesterday morning because I have this cat named Shanty.
1: Oh, what's going on with Shanty?
3: I guess nothing's going on. It's just she was so cute, and she like grabbed my wrist with her baby paws, and like she is like 9 years old, and that has nothing to do with the story, but she is 9 years old.
1: This is a fact.
3: This is just a fact, but like she either has like a sound, or she's like very very very delicate, and it's just a gentle morning that I needed, and I was touched to my soul.
1: I'm so happy you guys are crying for beautiful reasons. I'll try to do that next week. But back to art and art club. I was wondering, I guess this isn't about art club, but more about your ventures as an artist. Is there like a medium you haven't tried but really want to?

0: Or conversely, is there one that you have tried and you're just like, I'm not interested in ever doing that again? Or one that maybe you haven't even tried and you're just like, no interest at all?
1: So many things. I want to try it all.
0: Mm-hmm.
1: I think recently a good example of like trying new things and seeing what happens is that I used to like despise watercolor and I didn't want to go there. I used to do that with students and did what I needed to do, but it wasn't until I took the pressure off and got some water supply stuff that I would bring with me on the go because I wanted it to be more about the experience in the moment. Mm. Didn't care what the art looked like. Mm. I just did that so often that I became good at watercolor.
2: Wow.
1: And that's what happens when you try and you do things and then you get better at it.
2: Yeah.
1: So I think that was a moment of like clarity of how like trying those new things and venturing out can turn into something that you end up love doing.
0: That wow. leans into something I've heard you say, because I've run into you a couple times in the past month or so, and you've like alluded to like saying yes to things. Mm-hmm. Can you tell us more about this say yes venture?
1: Yeah, so it started from a not so great place. Mm. I left teaching. I was a middle school art educator for 5 years, and I left teaching shortly after the pandemic and needed a break to reset my nervous system, to kind of figure out what was going on with me. Maybe it took too much of a break, but eventually came to the point where I was like, something needs to change. I was on a trip in England, and when I came back, I had some pictures from London that just kind of clicked. I thought, okay, I'll try doing drawings of these photos, and doesn't matter what they look like. I just want to kind of see what happens. And I did some charcoal drawings of them, and that's when everything turned around and clicked. I really liked what I saw, and I liked the process of it. And part of that was thinking about those moments when you're a tourist, and I love traveling, but I can't afford to do it all the time. Mm-hmm. So I wanted to embrace treating where I live as if I'm a tourist.
0: I love that.
1: Going new places or going places that I've been before with that mindset. And I started to go around

0: Wow. Well, so you said you were an art educator. What was that like in that time of your life? I know you've kind of found a different path, but...
1: Yeah, it was so much fun. The middle school age is such an interesting time in life. And I just enjoyed so much watching my students having that moment in their life and having art be a part of that moment. It was so important for me and my friends, and Aww. It was cool to see that happen for them too.
0: Wow. Aww. I love that.
2: Yeah, and I feel like art teachers have such a special spot in my heart. I loved almost all of them except one. I don't know why she was an art teacher. She seemed to hate all of us.
0: Oh. Oh.
2: And lucky for her, I don't remember her name.
0: Yes. Oh, wow.
2: So you host your meetups at a bunch of different kinds of venues. Do you have like a dream venue on your list where you're like, maybe I'm not there yet, like maybe we don't have the number of attendees, but like, do you ever want to host an art club meetup at like the Fiserv Forum?
1: I remember the first art club MK meetup that you came to, and we were chatting kind of towards the end, and you asked me that question, and it really stumped me. There are so many cool places in Milwaukee and the surrounding areas that I was like, what would I pick? So I put it in my notes app.
2: Oh, wow.
1: And I've come back to that question, and I still can't pinpoint it, because I think what the underlying part is for me is that I'm just excited to see where we'll go. I don't need to pin it down to anything. Art Club MKE has felt so authentic in how it's happening that we're going to end up being where we're supposed to be, and I'm so excited to see where that is.
0: That's
2: what
0: awesome.
2: A great mindset about it. Go ahead, Katie.
0: Oh, I was just going to ask, I know summer is ending, it doesn't feel like it outside, but what are the winter venues for Art Club MKE like?
1: Yeah, I'd actually like to shout out the venues that have welcomed us in, because it has been such an eye-opening experience. I didn't think that there would be so many small local businesses in Milwaukee that would let us come in for free and not knowing. We never know really how many people are going to show up.
0: Yeah.
1: And some venues can be on the smaller side, and everyone has been so welcoming and wants us to show up. And so many of our people that show up to attend our meetups haven't been to some of those spaces before, so it's been really cool for them to experience new things. So first of all, just thanking the Milwaukee parks and all the greenery that we have around the city.
0: Aww.
1: We're really lucky to live here and those spaces that get us through the spring and summer.
2: Yes.
1: But we have also attended or had our club meetups at Ope Brewing, Haven Cafe, Venture Brew Co., Kelly's Greens, Love Cafe, Indeed Brewing, Central Waters, Lisa's Pizza, and Lion's Tail.
0: Wow.
2: That is such a nice variety, and like a good amount too, and in different spots of the city, even in other cities like Wauwatosa and West Dallas mentioned. That's really awesome. You're really truly making it accessible.
1: Thank you. That's my hope, is that by having it in different areas, you know, it is after work for a lot of people, so giving them the chance to go somewhere that might be nearby and switching it up.
2: Well, we've got just another minute or so left of this segment. I know you've got some exciting stuff you're working on that you might want to announce, if you'd like to share that now.
1: Yeah, on Sunday, September 13th. Is Make Art MKE from 10 a.m. to 4 p.m. This is an annual outdoor event on the Mount Mary campus, and it features 175 plus artists and makers, fine art and handmade goods, local food trucks, and live music. Our club MKE will have a tent within the market where we'll be creating art all day. There will be some art supplies provided and a collaborative project to add to, or you can treat it as a regular meetup and bring your own supplies to create with. This is also a family-friendly event. Adults and children are welcome to create with us, and it is ticketed. If you follow me on Instagram at Kendra Ninman, or you can search Art Club MKE, tomorrow, Friday, September 3rd, I'll share in my stories an opportunity to win two tickets to the event. I'm going to announce the winner this Saturday.
0: Yay!
1: So and then our next regular Art Club MKE meetup is Monday, September 21st at Kelly's Greens in Wauwatosa from 6 to 7:30. And then stay tuned for our October meetups. I post those dates and locations on my Instagram. We have a fun meetup coming up at Dead Bird Brewing, and it has a fun twist to it.
2: Oh, like a Halloween. I won't let you spoil anything yet. I'll just stay tuned.
1: Yeah.
2: Awesome. Well, thank you so much, Kendra. And we'll keep you around. around and join for the next segment if you'd like. Mm-hmm. Great. Well,

0: Katie, if you'd like to introduce our third and final song.
1: Our third and final song this afternoon is All for Nothing, Forget It, Piper, It's Halloween by Breakup Tour. A note from the band. Breakup Tour is a Milwaukee-based bubble grunge band formed by four friends in 2020. The band includes Nat Otto of Man Random on drums, Sam Schrader of Bureaucratic Drift on guitar, D.H. Thomas of the Unitaskers on guitar and omnichord, and Amy Up the Grove.
0: That's Woo-hoo! A familiar name.
1: of June Gloom, Beach Static, and Intolerable Swill on bass. 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

0: That was All for Nothing, Forget It Piper, It's Halloween Town by Breakup Tour.
1: Wow, welcome back to our last few segments of our hour.
0: Yes, you are tuning in to Hyper Local Happy Hour. You've got Steph,
1: Katie,
2: and Kendra.
0: So this is our girls and guest gabbing segment where, you guessed it, we're gabbing. I want to talk about shower routines. Like, what is, because obviously there's different kinds of showers too. There's like the quick body shower, there's the full shower. What's like your your common one? What are you doing on a regular day and from start to finish?
1: Yeah.
2: Oh, you want me to go first?
0: Great.
1: Starting it off with Kendra.
2: I am a very routine person, so I've got it like locked down. I also shower at night, so I think that's a little different. I just love it. It makes my mornings a little bit more relaxing. I don't have to do as much. So I always set up a podcast or audiobook to listen to, and it's like just blaring, so my husband can probably hear it better than I can. And let's see, face wash and then hair. Okay. And then like I'm multitasking.
0: Yeah.
2: So hair, body, conditioner, body, doing that whole like back and forth thing, and then drying off is very key.
0: Oh, you've got a method to this. Okay. I'm so glad we're talking about this. Yes. I'm like, why is this not a conversation I have with all of my friends?
2: I've seen a video of girls like showing their routine before, and everyone, it's funny to me that people do it different. Mm-hmm. So I stay in the shower because you're not going to drip water all over the place. I have a towel for like my face and hair, so then that's up. And then drying off my body, and then I can step out like as I'm drying my body. So it's all very purposeful and organized. And then I just go from there.
1: Wow.
0: That's incredible. Yeah. It's very similar to mine, it sounds like. Yes. Katie?
1: Well, I have a similarity before I dry off, but I guess I'll get there. Anyway, I make sure the water is the appropriate temperature.
0: Oh, of course.
1: And then I wait until, like, so I have a lot of hair on my head, and so I have to wait before I, like, do anything to just, like, I just sort of sit there for a while. then shampoo, conditioner, face, sometimes shave my armpits, and then body, and, you know, then rinse, then drying. I have to incorporate the multiple towels, though. That is really is where it's at.
0: I don't do that either.
1: Yeah.
0: Okay, mine is I also have to let my hair kind of saturate fully at first, so it's just taking a while letting the water get through. And then, okay, so you know, like, the method of letting a pot soak in the sink to make it easier to clean?
1: Yeah.
0: I believe in integrating that into my shower. So, like, I'll first do face wash and then like let it kind of sit on my face, which means I have to keep my eyes shut for a lot of it. It hurts. And then while that's soaking, then I do shampoo, let that soak while I then rinse off my face, then rinse out the shampoo. Then while my hair is slightly like drying while I'm still in the shower, I like wring out my hair, and then I put conditioner on just the ends, then I soap up. Then I rinse out the conditioner and off all the soap. And then I like to just kind of like stand and rotate in the shower a bit. I love a long shower.
1: That's beautiful.
0: And then for drying off, I don't have like too much of a method, but I do always make sure to like really dry off my feet because I step right from my shower into my slippers, and I don't like doing that with wet feet.
1: Yes, that's good. May I just add that, okay, the reason why I shave my armpits is because I have a deodorant process.
0: Tell us this.
1: Okay, so I am all for not shaving armpits, but woo-hoo, because I am a weirdo and probably have OCD, most likely, I have to shave my armpits so that I can count 10 times of the deodorant swipes. And so I just, Anyways, I guess I didn't need to share that on local radio.
0: Because Katie, I think we're going to start building like a library of your OCD moments where I'm going to like compile them into one file and sit you down and say, Katie, this is the proof. Because last week you were talking about getting out of the car multiple times to check that your gas thing is taken out of your car. And now this, what's in store for next week?
2: I hear you as a fellow OCD person, but 10 is a high number.
1: I know.
2: So I'm so sorry.
1: It's okay.
0: I don't shave my armpits, but I was actually just telling someone recently about how I did shave like the front of my shins for the first time in a long time because... and only the front part, and that's because like 5 or 6 years ago I got sunburn really bad on my shins when kayaking, and ever since then the hair right on the shin has been like crunkly and sun damaged and like
1: oh my god,
0: like and this whole time I've just been accepting it. And then the other day I was like, wait a minute, what if I try shaving it? I wonder if it'll grow back crunkly. So this was just a few days ago. I don't really know yet the end results, but yeah, maybe next week I'll share the update.
1: This is good. I'll hold you to it.
0: Thank you. Taking notes now. Cool. I'm so happy we talked about shower routines. Now we can stop asking all of our guests if they want to talk about that with us. We do have about 4 more minutes, so let's talk about starter packs. So this is a kind of like a meme I'm sure we've all seen where it's like you choose 4 objects that would be like your starter pack. So I can go first. Like a Steph starter pack would consist of an Ultra Strawberry Dreams Monster, which I only had 2 today. I'm cutting down from 3. And an Uncrustable, which I've also had 2 of today. All I've eaten today is Uncrustables and Monsters. Okay, so my starter pack consists of the Monster, Uncrustables, probably... Ooh, can I bring my cat? Is she included in my starter pack? Yeah, let's bring Shady in here. And then the last one, I'll be honest, it's probably my vape. Probably something I can hit at the end of the night.
1: What about you, Kendra?
2: 4?
0: Yes.
2: Okay, that's hard.
0: It is. I wish I thought more about it before. Actually, I'm pretty happy with mine.
2: Well, for sustenance, I would pick, I'd have to have a Diet Coke. I've recently made the change from Coke Zero to Diet Coke.
0: Wait, do you have a preference between like bottle, can, fountain?
2: Oh, can.
0: For me, bottle is the worst. I like fountain the best.
2: At home, we call them fridge cigarettes.
0: Love it. Okay. Love it.
2: And then also chicken tenders with barbecue sauce. And then I would have to have a pencil and then my mini sketchbook that I always carry with me.
0: Perfect.
1: Wow.
0: All right, lovely. Catherine. Oh, sorry. Oh, not government names today.
1: Thank you, Stephanie. I would have to say deodorant.
0: You're the best smelling one of all of us.
1: Either a pack of spearmint gum or peppermint gum.
0: I'm trying to think, what do I always see you with?
1: Oh, my water bottle.
0: Mm-hmm. Okay.
1: And just like, it's not a thing, it's more of a vibe. It's my like,
0: yeah, like that. No, that definitely, it's a vibe enough where it does take up a whole quadrant of your starter pack. Cool. Well, let us head into our closing remarks. Katie, I know that there's something that's been like weighing heavily on your mind today. Let's just start there.
1: Okay, yes. And I will make this, I won't say quick, but I'll make it brisk. So when I was visiting my aunt and uncle, they received a fake newspaper that they knew it was fake, but in that like area, there are people that might not know it's fake. The return address was to a fake building in Chicago, and then the return postage stamp was from Texas. Oh. So the whoever sent it is not traceable, but it was very much... a right-wing newspaper that was just an ad for Tom Tiffany, and I just want to say that there's voting on November 3rd, and if you do not agree with fake news and
0: and delivering it under the guise of it being a real newspaper.
1: Yes, I would say do your research, and because this is radio, we can't do a call to action. I strongly urge the motion of going to the voting polls.
0: Yes. And that's exactly in 2 months, November 3rd. Wow.
1: It is. But if you've seen it, I know it has gone everywhere in Wisconsin. It's called... they call it the Wisconsin Transcript, and at the top it says local news, community, faith, and events, and it is not real, so be on the lookout for it.
0: All right. Now, before we leave, we do want to impart upon you two pieces of unsolicited advice, but I realize that was your advice, so okay. I can give mine, and maybe if another one comes to mind, you can do it. Otherwise, we'll leave you with one piece of unsolicited advice. And mine is, I can't take credit for it. I don't remember where I heard it, but it has, like, rung in the back of my mind for the past few years, and it's to create before you consume. And I really love that in a phone addicted age, because it's so habitual for people to, like, immediately upon waking grab their phone, and then you're, like, sucked into that for however long. But I think it's a good challenge to task yourself with creating something before you consume what's being fed at you. So whether that's, like, getting up and, like, stretching, and you just created a little stretch, or creating art, or writing something down. Just doing something with your brain and your body before letting the world do something to you.
1: Wow.
0: Kendra, do you happen to have any unsolicited advice? I know we're putting you on the spot with that.
2: Sure. Mine is to give until giving feels like receiving. And I've felt a lot of that in the community, giving and volunteering and donating, and I feel like I'm receiving a lot of love back from them.
0: I like that. I've never heard that before.
1: I love that. That's very much someone in my life says, what you give is what you receive. So that is very
0: that's
1: lovely.
0: That.
2: There you go.
1: I think my piece of unsolicited advice is, I know a lot of, so I'm the Gen Z era, and a lot of people were really rooting for Francesca Hong, and that didn't happen. And so, tying back to what I just did, or what I just talked about, although she unfortunately didn't get the ballot, it's still important to care about what happens in our in our state government, and it is really important because it just is.
0: It just is. We shouldn't need to explain it.
1: Yeah.
0: All right. Next week, you can look forward to our normal yapping, and we're bringing on Matthew Garcia as our guest. He is author by day, poet by night. Suntan Superman fights for what's right.
1: Wow.
0: And he gave me that bio and is making me sound like a poet now. But I'm excited for that. He's going to be talking about a children's book he's writing. And otherwise, also just want to use this moment to remind you guys about that merch design contest running through the end of the month. Our cleanup happening in just a moment's time here. If you're listening live, meet us out on the street around 6:30. Otherwise, if you can't make it this week, we're going to be doing this every week.
1: It's true.
0: All right, Kendra, thank you so much for joining us today.
2: Thank
0: this
2: you.
0: Was
2: yes.
0: wonderful. Yes. And where can people find you if they're looking to join the art club?
2: On Instagram and Facebook, Kendra Ninman. And on Instagram, you can also just search Art Club MKE.
0: Wonderful. Find us on Instagram.
1: At Hyperlocal MKO.
0: Whoa.
1: Find us on Instagram at Hyperlocal MKE, and email us all your concerns, all your wants, desires, needs.
0: Or a song, just like Granola Joe did.
1: Yeah, send us your music. We want to listen and play and...
0: just like this song.
1: Just like this song.
0: Thanks, you guys.
1: Thank
0: Love you.
1: You.

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welcome to the Bogwitch Story Half Hour on River West Radio, WXRW Low Power, Milwaukee, 104.1 FM. If you are in the lovely listening area of the River West Station, which is on the west side of the Milwaukee River. Today, it's the beginning of September, and I'm wishing a happy Bioregionalism Month to all who celebrate. Bunch of things going on related to, you know, globally in terms of people having conversations about how we can organize ourselves through collapse, which is already underway in many different respects, and how we can design for survivable spaces for as many of us as we can. And I'm here to think about what it would look like to rebogify. I mean, Mother Nature is rebogifying our part of the world. But with the energy that we have, how we might work with nature on nature-based solutions to the kinds of challenges we have, not only ecological, but social. And today's a little bit different. I don't have a guest in the studio today because I needed some time to sort of process through all of the things that have been happening this summer, kind of say goodbye to the summer. And dream a little bit about what's coming up into the fall. And one thing that's coming up later this September, September 19th, I'm going to have some sort of get-together where we put our toes in the water. If you're interested, email me at regeneratemke@gmail.com. Stop by the station if you want. I've brought some Bogwitch stickers. I'm experimenting with all sorts of different things. One of the big things I wanted to talk about are some of the things that are emerging. So I should maybe start by summarizing some of the things that have happened. And I've recorded all sorts of found sound and other interviews that I'm going to put, I'm going to edit and put into this space so you can hear that. I did a lot of traveling. And in the month of July, I was able to go up into Canada a little bit and explore parts of the boundary waters, the waters between what we think of as the nation states of the United States and Canada. And they are boundary waters because they mark a boundary between where waters flow north towards Hudson Bay and the Arctic. The Red River, for example, flows north out of Minnesota. And the rivers that flow south, like the Mississippi River. And so there's parts of northern Minnesota that are just big, boggy, literally Big Bog State Park is there. But big, boggy places that kind of represent that soft divide, the boundaries of waters rather than like the hard kinds of continental divides like the Rocky Mountains. And I've been thinking about, one of the things I'm going to do in the future is to go a little bit deeper into Metachrysalis. Metachrysalis is a game I've been playing, and there's a couple of us who are playing it here in Milwaukee. And it's a way of addressing the meta crisis being a crisis about crises. We have a poly crisis. We have multiple things going on. And we may have some inadequate coping strategies for the complexities of multiple simultaneous crises. But this meta crisis is being answered by a metachrysalis, the idea of sort of being in transformation, a phase state between being in one state of being and the kind of chaotic moment of transition before shifting into another state of being. And so we play this game to kind of think through our thoughts and feelings about this. There's a lot of feelings. I've been feeling a lot of feelings the past few weeks or so as I'm learning about things that are happening in other parts of the world and sort of anticipating the other shoe falling, I think that's the expression, of
the kinds of things that have happened earlier in the summer that may be causing hiccups and discontinuities with our the way that we move things around the planet, and that our vulnerabilities, because of our supply chains and our linkages, our vulnerabilities are becoming visible to us. And some of the things that, one thing I wanted to talk about is I went to a permaculture convergence. The Wisconsin Permaculture Convergence happened a week and a half ago. It was in Viroqua, which is in the Driftless area of the state of Wisconsin. It's the area untouched by glaciers, and so it is driftless and mountainous even. The town I was close to is called Avalanche, which I thought was interesting for a town in Wisconsin, Avalanche, but it was named Avalanche because something about that topography reminded them of avalanches. The colonist who named it, the settler who named it. But while I was there, I got to, I gave a presentation on bioregionalism, and that seemed to be well received. And I plan to kind of integrate more those ideas about permaculture and bioregionalism, and I'll give you a little quick definitions of all those things in a moment here too. Bioregionalism being about organizing around our bioregions or our watersheds, and kind of letting go of our ideas about the nation states or other kinds of governance structures that maybe are too large to adequately respond to our changing needs. And bioregionalism is also something that I think about in terms of creating educational structures. So Donella Meadows talked about

bioregional learning centers as places where knowledge could be reproduced about how to grow food or how to manage lands and waters, particularly in our communities, to fulfill permaculture, the principles

Privilege of, but also the many ways that we do social permaculture. Those of us who are also able to do guerrilla activism in the Driftless area. The Driftlesser, it crosses state lines, so he actually lives in the Iowa part of the Driftless area, but he was able to share 50 years of activism, of climate activism, and I'm really drawn to collecting stories, especially from our elders, about ways that they were able to use their passion for protecting the environment.

pathways, and in fact is trying to use, I think, eminent domain to go through the Lotfadl farm, living off the fat of the land. Lotfadl is the name of a local organic farm that vends at the South Shore Farmers Market in Bayview on Saturday mornings. But I've gotten to know her a little bit with April there, who is not only a farmer, but is doing all sorts of actions to support local food security, including, like, when people purchase vegetables from Lotfadl there, they not only get double up food bucks, which is a program through the city of Milwaukee, they quadruple their purchasing power of especially for buying fresh fruits and vegetables. Anyway, so that's the local connection. Lotfadl is being impacted by the 785, as well as the people in the Driftless area do not want to see this transmission line go through. So I'm curious to watch how that story unfolds. But as I was going, kind of emailing back and forth with Jack to talk about what topics we would talk about, he replied, he voluntarily suggested, like, I don't do anything with the culture wars issues in my work. And I thought, I kind of sat with that, like, you know, I see everything is intersectional. So how am I going to talk to this guy about, you know, like, how do I help help us understand everything is connected? And I realized that I have a really nice list of questions about what is missing, or answers to questions about what is missing from the climate movement. And that's what I'm laying this introduction out to share with you today, is that Dylan Carson, who a friend of the show, he's been on the show once or twice, and part of my interview with with Jack, I'm just going to read what he sent to me. He says, "Hi, Karen. I'm sitting with a lot of my goals and abstract plans for campaigns and projects, and decided to take some time today listing off my thoughts on what I think is missing from the climate movement. I want my projects to be able to coherently align with real needs. I want to share what I wrote with you, and I'm curious about your thoughts. In the medium-long term, I would like to categorize the list of things I came up with into groups and keep adding to it as new ideas come up. What do you think of this approach? Have you developed similar sorts of models in the past? And if so, how has it shaped your activism?" And I just love that he assumes that I've had this very, you know, I guess I consider myself a climate activist really since I was in my 20s, maybe even earlier, so about 30 some years. I'm actually absolutely loving thinking with these, all the different people I've been visiting with last month and with conversations with Dylan that helped me shape the way that I think about these approaches. So I want to share with you, and this is not an exhaustive list, dear listener. If you are like, yeah, you know, what else is missing from the climate movement? This. Let me know. You know, reach out to me through either. I'm also on Substack at Bogwich414. I post a lot of these things, complimentary articles and things like that, into that space. And as I mentioned earlier, regeneratemke@gmail.com is a good way to get in touch with me as well. Anyway, these are what he's thought of as missing from the climate movement. An understanding that greenhouse gas emissions are too narrow a scope to define solutions. Dialogues that address the emotional and physical impact of historical and continued forms of structural oppression like racism, patriarchy, and colonization. Legitimacy and centering of indigenous worldviews in the ideation and implementation of future pathways. A worldview that does not view reparations as optional in a just transition. A focus on facilitating conditions for flourishing instead of imposing solutions. Recognition of collapse, an understanding of how it is changing our ecosystems and infrastructure, and how it affects our relationships with other persons. The ability to empathize with anyone and refrain from shame and judgment.
the rejection of harm reduction tactics that compromise with genocide and ecocide, an understanding that nature is a social construct and that our kin expand far beyond other humans, an understanding that the period of time humans have been destructive is small, and that we need to think critically about how our species has supported the flourishing of ecosystems for the vast majority of our history. Tellings of history that people can see themselves in, with space for them to feel uncomfortable. To stop viewing many aspects of our reality as objective, to navigate the differences between truth and fact. A renewed creativity that recognizes that our tools for action expand far beyond the often ineffective pathways of public policy and personal consumption. A simultaneous combination of limits, redistribution, alternatives, and closed loops. Recognition of allies everywhere. Changes in who holds power, how decision-making bodies are structured and legitimized, and clearly defined limits on the scope of its authority. A shift away from an individualistic culture that finds emotional security in extractive consumption. A reckoning with what our values are and what it means to live by them. Conversations and relationship building outside of institutional arenas and meeting victims of the current predicament where they are. Transparency over who mainstream eco-modernist visions of the future will serve. Ooh, that one hits close. Critical reflection over the role of technology in our society and how it defines our understanding of progress. The capacity to experiment with and legitimize alternative approaches. Organizing, research, and education that is coherent at a bioregional level. Demilitarized global coordination with a shared understanding of Earth system challenges. Reductions in economic size that aim to restore ecosystems as places of flourishing and abundance for all forms of life. The ability to navigate rapidly changing expectations about what the future holds and what a good life entails. Representation for the interests of unborn generations. Critical thinking about who institutions serve and for what purpose. The capacity to reimagine and build them when they become out of touch with our predicament. An understanding of security as our capacity to build regenerative relationships instead of extractive ones. Is modern money a system of extractive relationships? A definition of wealth beyond money. A belief that the needs of others are opportunities for care, something that makes our life fulfilling. To value work for the relationships and futures it co-creates instead of its ability to produce more growth. The humility to trust local communities to self-organize. And stories that connect short-term to long-term, what is to what ought to be. And then Dylan writes, as I wrote this down, I felt overwhelmed by all the things about the world that I think have to change to deliver dignified pathways into the future. I also feel encouraged because nothing I listed here is new, and folks I come across seem to be receptive to big ideas because I think they intuitively understand that this moment is getting away from us. Humans in the last few hundred years have dramatically altered ecology by building predatory, manipulative systems that depend on physical, emotional, and spiritual theft for the purpose of growth and domination. We need to alter our ecology again to create dignified pathways into the future. The process of creating those futures will be one of continuous healing, co-learning, and creativity.
And then he closes, "This is what I have so far. I think it summarizes a lot of what has been on my mind as I've learned more about degrowth, climate action, and the poly crisis. There's certainly a lot that's missing as well." But my goodness, that gave me so much to think about, and I hope it's giving you something to think about. Kind of pulling out a couple of things as I responded. When I received that message, I read it, and I thought, oh my goodness, wow, this is such a gift of thinking through kind of these bigger ideas that Dylan wants to weave together, and I want to weave together as well, making sure that our efforts aren't working to reproduce the conditions that got us here in the first place. You know, it's very difficult to not be in an extractive to exploit or to extract. Capitalism is designed for that. Any of us who've survived long enough to be adults, we've had to work within the system. We've had to make compromises. Some of us are kind of being pushed to our limit. And I feel like I reached that earlier this late last month when I had been hired to evaluate some grants on behalf of a federal agency. And I signed a contract. I went through the training, and I got the rubric. I was getting ready to evaluate these grants. And over the past few years, I've noticed that, I can't prove it, but it seems like some of the writing is being done with AI. And it seems like the proposals that I'm receiving, and some of them are like over 100 pages long. It's just a lot of text and spreadsheets. There's a budget and an explanation of, how they came up with the budget and their theories of change and all of these different things. And I know that if I wanted to write a grant, I could feed the proposal into ChatGPT. I could ask it to come up with something that would satisfy the needs of this, and within a few minutes have a document that I could be submitted as a grant application. And I know friends of mine who are very successful grant writers who, yes, of course, I use ChatGPT to help me summarize. I use it to help me get within the word limit. I know it's a tool that a lot of people use, and a lot of people are happy with the way that it helps them write. I won't deny that is how people are using ChatGPT, but I'm also acknowledging that I felt like I was on the I was being asked to do kind of an AI slop cleanup. You know, I felt like I was doing more work to try to make sense of what was written than maybe went into writing it in the first place. And I was a writing teacher for a long time. I think I know something about the way that people organize their thoughts and get it down on the page or get it across in a story. And I'm a little concerned about how we were skipping over the development of some of those skills by using some of these tools. So I said no. I actually wrote back to the agency and said, I'm sorry, I'm not going to be able to grade these. I don't think I can grade them fairly. I don't feel like I am reading it in a way that is that can really be a good tool for us to assess which of these projects should get funded. And I felt really ashamed about that. But I'm also trying to think of it in terms of valuing my own labor in a way that structurally, I'm a contractor. I don't even know the other people who are in the same kind of evaluation role that I'm in, making it very difficult to organize in any kind of traditional labor organizing way. But I can withhold my labor. I can strike. And it's just a little tiny thing, but that's where I'm feeling as we're about to
experience our Labor Day weekend here in the United States. And I don't know. I'm inviting you to say no to exploitation and think about how, you know, back in the COVID times, we talked about essential workers. Essential workers were the ones who showed up to do the work that actually needs to be done, the only work which really needs to be done. And much of that is uncompensated or undercompensated. And I think an answer to a lot of the questions that I just read to you about what's missing from the climate movement is that we have to center the care economy. We have to center the needs of the people who are taking care of things, because when everything goes away, someone's going to make sure people are fed, someone's going to make sure people are cared for, someone's going to get the children out of bed in the morning and get them put to bed at night and make sure they get where they need to be and are cared for and loved in between. And all the other kind of labor might become replaced by, you know, who knows what, but we can't replace that love work, that care work that we do for each other, for our loved ones, for the natural world around us. And it's something that I'm hoping to put more energy into and into helping us organize around this care economy. And I'm thinking about some of the people that I want to interview coming up this fall, people who in the Milwaukee area are doing just that, are taking care of the care workers. But I also think that Dylan's questions bring me to thoughts about land back and water back and what it would mean to give land back to Indigenous tribes like the Menominee Nation. They have a Sustainable Development Institute that has been caring for the, it is a way that they teach others about how the Menominee Nation knows how to care for the trees, the forests in the northern part of the state. They have all of the ancestral knowledge. That's the AI, the ancestral intelligence that we need to think about. And here we are, Samba Saves Lives. Thank you for listening to the Bogwidge Story Hour. We'll be back next week.

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2: What would I try if I was safe always? 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Do something every day that scares me, cause these feelings are temporary. Face the pain, feel the love, was so closed off. Now I wanna build some stuff. 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The illest ones are always the ones who know the gritty. The struggle, who's growing with me if your soul is pretty in the flow.
3: 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That's right. It is time for another episode of Sorta Ridiculous. Smash the button. Smash the button. Two times now, y'all. Cha-cha real smooth. Turn it out. All right, folks. What's going on? I'm Darren.
4: Hi, Darren.
3: How are you? With me today is Billy Ray.
4: Happy Thursday, River West. It's a sort of ridiculous show.
3: It is a sort of ridiculous show.
4: It's a half-hour comedy hour.
3: Which, you know, so, all right, so for those who've maybe missed, like, the last week or whatever, we just reached our 7th anniversary. We just had our 7th anniversary. That's right. 7 years.
4: 7 years of this.
3: That's sort of ridiculous.
4: That is sort of ridiculous. That's something sort of ridiculous about us. Something sort of ridiculous that I think is sort of ridiculous, and I forget what the third one is.
3: Dude, no. Yeah, so I was thinking about some of the things. Okay, so first and foremost, so Billy Ray, being my co-host, he was also my very first guest on the show.
4: Oh, right. I brought Lumpy. Yeah, Lumpy was your very first guest. Yeah. Come along with him.
3: No, that was that was something else. That was something else. it was fun. I mean, we were just getting started. Oh, come on. All right. So what ends up happening is we go full circle, and now, you know, this is what we're doing. Huge shout out to Misha. Miss you, man. So I was revisiting some of the older episodes and thinking, hey, so what was sort of ridiculous at the beginning? Not just like as a company, but as the show is concerned.
4: Sure, sure.
3: And I was looking at some of the things that we used to do that we had.
4: So you actually
3: were
4: listening to old
3: yeah. Oh, wow. Oh my god awful.
4: I've never re-listened to a show. I sit here, I yap into a mic for 25 minutes once a week at best, and then I don't.
3: No, you're not missing anything. But
5: I never look back, darling. It takes away from the now.
3: There's a random Audacity file in the bomb shelter that is a compiled Audacity file of like the first 30 to 50 episodes on top of each other.
4: Oh no.
3: Right. So back then there was like the regular cadence of how the show started. So hearing like 30 to 50 variations all like crash on top of each other, I was like, yo, this was actually pretty cool. So I was thinking that would take way too long to do. And then like the format changed. But no.
4: Well, we needed to do the news of the day because we didn't know if we'd have anything to talk about.
3: Right. So with that being said, one thing I did notice was we did the today is National What Day or whatever.
4: Right.
3: So I was like, let's bring that back. And you know what today is?
4: What is today?
3: It's National Skyscraper Day.
4: National Skyscraper Day. You think they need their own day?
3: Well,
4: like a Hallmark holiday, man. I'm not buying a building.
3: Oh, of course. But here's the thing. I mean, look, obviously, they were initially, the origin of these buildings were, you know, probably covering some sort of insecurities or something. So why shouldn't they have their own holiday? generally speaking.
4: I'm not sure the logical leap here, but I'll go with it. Yeah,
3: oh, I'm just saying. I'm saying, hey, we need skyscraper to like celebrate how awesome the person who's responsible for the skyscraper is. You know, not just a skyscraper. Why don't we give a whole day to skyscrapers? And okay, so skyscrapers. Do you have a favorite skyscraper?
4: I mean,
3: wait, you've been in the Empire State Building.
4: I haven't
3: State
4: been
3: Building,
4: to the top
3: right?
4: of the Empire State Building. I walked past it last time I was in New York and back in April, and I've been to the top of the Sears Tower or Willis Tower they're calling it, and the Hancock Building. So I don't know. I haven't been to the top of. I mean, it's a big building. You're top of the building. You get to. It's not as great a view as you think of because buildings are all tall around you, so you can't really only see so far.
3: Right. No, I've been on top of the Sears Tower, spelled Willis Sears.
4: I think it's Gaelic. Yeah.
3: Yeah.
4: It's spelled Willis, but it's

0: skyscraper, but I think one of my favorite like tall structures I've been to the top of is definitely the cathedral in Cologne.
1: Okay.
0: In Cologne, Germany. It took like 30 minutes to go up this thing, and you had to go up there. Obviously there's no elevators.
2: There's no elevators.
0: There's like you going up like wide, like kind of like square staircases.
2: Oh sure.
0: And then you get to like this certain level, and then it's like tighter like turret, like spiral staircases, and then you go up a bit more, then you step out and you're like going around the structure and continuing up, and then you know finally at the top.
2: Okay.
0: Yeah.
2: I think the experience I had like that, where it's like it wasn't necessarily a skyscraper, but I was just impressed with the experience, was down at the seminary, down at the Archdiocese buildings over on Lake Drive. This is actually the one that was just on fire a couple weeks back. But it was like the main building. You'd go in, you'd go up these grand staircases, and then you'd go up these smaller staircases. Then there was a long hallway with all these, well, most of them were paintings, but the later ones were pictures of all the popes. And then you get into this just this huge, and this is where you're like in the big dome.
0: Yeah.
2: And so you're just in this big dome, and it's like, wow, golly gee, what a big dome room I'm sitting in. In the middle is this spiral staircase, like just in the middle of the room.
0: Oh, wow.
2: And it's like, you know, you're taking your life in your own hands, but get to the top of that and you just little itty bitty room.
0: Yeah.
2: With a couple of folding chairs. But from there you look out the windows in the top of it and you can just see like halfway across the lake. It was one of the best views in the city. If it's ever open again for Doors Open Milwaukee, I wholeheartedly recommend going down there. Yeah. That's coming up soon. It's coming up in September, I believe.
0: Yeah, I think you're right.
2: It's in September. It's coming up this month. I swear it's coming up this month.
0: Yeah. No, you know, that's one thing I've never partaken in. I've never experienced, like, Doors Open Milwaukee, for real.
2: There's a lot of cool things that that are out there that you wouldn't think to look for.
0: Mm-hmm. I had heard that there's, like, some entrance or some passage that you can get to... get to the Journal Sentinel building from oh my god,
2: the arena?
0: The Spy Place.
2: Oh, from no, that's
0: Safe
2: that's,
0: House.
2: That's a lot of blocks and across a river.
0: Okay, then okay, maybe it's not that. What's next?
2: No, they had a bar that was called may still be called like the Press Room or the Front Page or something like that.
0: Okay,
2: and that was like the Newsroom, maybe, I don't know, but it was a newspaper themed, and I think maybe reporters drank there back in the day. Now it's just like a bar that there's got a shared door with the Safe House. Yeah, it's...
0: Oh, yeah, the Newsroom.
2: The newsroom.
0: Yeah. I used to...
2: I mean, it's a bar.
0: Right. You know, I used to do karaoke there occasionally. Of course, because I've done karaoke every...
2: Everywhere.
0: Rawr. But yeah, no, but I know Speaking of, Open Doors Milwaukee, what would you say it was like maybe two or three like places that surprised you?
2: Surprised me.
0: Or you're just like, whoa.
2: Highlights. Oh, man. Highlights, yeah. I love the Model Railroad Club just underneath of Virginia. No, Florida. And underneath the train trestle there. So it was like an old, you know, rail building that was underneath the bridge, but they've turned it into the Railroad Club. And I don't think it's something I'd ever get into to any degree, just because it's a lot of work. But
0: yeah.
2: I always admire like a good railroad layout, and there's a good railroad layout, and so they'll tell you all about the club and this, that, and the other thing.
0: All right,
2: that was what I liked. I like going to the Orlandi Brothers. They're up on National, and they have a kind of a plaster studio, and I'm friends with at least one of the brothers, and so it's a fun thing just to see them, just a working shop that's doing something that you don't see everywhere every day.
0: Okay. You know, I didn't so much get into like model sets again, the amount of time that people put into these things, but what I was into was to making like those makeshift, but kind of like Hot Wheels tracks or like the tracks.
2: Slot car races.
0: Yeah, the slot car races. Man, those were crazy and dangerous.
2: Oh yeah,
0: and dangerous.
2: You'd have the giant transformer, just size of a brick, going. Yeah.

0: The whole time it's like, oh, that's gonna burn down the house.
1: Yeah, and I was like, wait, how can these things go like so freaking like fast, but also just reckless and fast? I'm like 6 years old, thoroughly enjoying it. But I think back on it, and I just remember randomly picking one up and be like, ooh, this sucker's warm. Hot. Yeah, the hell. And back then it was like 0 to 100. Period. There's no slowing down for corners. I'm a kid.
0: Oh yeah.
1: You know, they just kind of pop off and go everywhere.
0: Go flying off the track. Yeah, yeah.
1: No, absolutely. Absolutely. So, yeah. Skyscrapers. Okay.
0: It's like trying to wind your way back through a Simpsons narrative.
1: Dude.
0: So Homer was eating peanuts on the couch, and by the end of it, they're at an oil rig at a Krusty Burger.
1: All right, so I says to Mabel, I says, no. No, okay, so apparently there's this thing called rarebit, Welsh rarebit.
0: Welsh rarebit, yes.
1: You've had that?
0: I haven't had it, but I'm aware of it.
1: Yeah, so it's Welsh rarebit day as well. Okay. I was like, okay, I've heard of having, like, obviously beer cheese, you know, something like that. But just like, oh, it's so awesome having this on toast. And there'd be, like, variations of it. I'm like, okay, just...
0: I mean, it's not necessarily a delicacy. It's just something that I think was like a comfort food.
1: Yeah, is it one
0: little
1: that
0: bits of meat and a little bit of sauce and just, you know, on bread, you know?
1: Right, right. Is this something that deserves a holiday? Of course, of course.
0: You should celebrate everything.
1: Yes, so, absolutely. Sure, should celebrate not? Everything. Speaking of celebrating things, Labor Day is happening next Monday. I'm very excited to actually just chill.
0: Yeah, you know. Sleeping 3 days of sleeping in. That's for me.
1: Well, I feel you. This is actually one of the few years, one of the rare occasions that I'm actually not going to be up north for Labor Day.
0: Okay, you said, yeah, we were talking earlier, and you were saying you're going to cook it with your pops.
1: Yep, and hang out with the peeps.
0: So, do you guys, your family, big grillers outers?
1: Yeah. Usually, there's an opportunity to grill. We'll grill.
0: Okay,
1: you know, and it's been a bit, but I think last house maybe like. I don't know, probably like a few months ago, but you know, it is what it is. I do like to get up there whenever I can, but it's cool, like, to be able to just not have to look at driving like 2.5-3 hours on like a Monday night. Yeah. Type deal.
0: Yeah, I so said you get the extra day off, but you still have to go to work on Tuesday. But you know, no, we weren't big grilling out. No, we never actually. I don't think I grilled out until like about maybe a decade ago for the first time.
1: Yeah,
0: my pop was like, "Why? We've got a perfectly good kitchen. Why would I want to spend this extra effort to go outside and cook?"
1: Oh, that's funny.
0: So you know, and you know, over the years, you know, you go to a grill out, and you know, you don't pick up the skill because every time you go to a cookout, see, you got the one guy who's hosting, who's technically operating the grill, uh-huh. And you got about a half a dozen other guys around him telling him, you know, what he's doing wrong and how he should be doing it. No, you gotta put the coals in a pyramid. No, you gotta spread them out. No, you gotta use this. No, you gotta use that. And you gotta tamp down the meat. No, you gotta leave it be. So it's like fire campfires, whatever. You know, everybody's has the expert opinion on it, and the poor guy. So I was like, okay, well, I'll just eat the food. I don't need to hover. So
1: I finally
0: started a couple years ago. Well, darn it, nobody's holding cookouts anymore. I guess I acquired a little Smoky Joe that was, you know, one of those little mini Webers. And I'm like, all right, we'll use it. And that's pretty much what I've been doing. I haven't gotten
1: so you've too taken up the mantle of the grilling.
0: You know what I do? I slow cook my wieners in a slow cooker, a little bit of beer. So they're cooked by the time they're already cooked by the time
1: so
0: I put them on.
1: So you're putting the char on them a little bit.
0: I just put a little bit of char. A little bit of char, a little bit of smoke on it, yeah.
1: Nice, nice, nice.
0: Nothing fancy, man. I don't
1: No, I feel you. But yeah, my dad is really, really big on grilling. Really big, loves it. I think you know, the thought of the cookout and having people around, you know, people that you love, you know, the whole camaraderie deal and stuff like that. And I'm like, yeah, I'm about all that, but when the brat's gonna be done? You know? And then, you know, there's a whole sort of like ritual, sort of like a progression of the way that we do it. So it's like, all right, we'll do the hot dogs first. If we're doing like, you know, a few different meats, we'll do the hot dogs first. So then they'll be out of the way, so people kind of like snack on those before like the brats or Italians or whatever type of sausages that you're having. And then if we do burgers, then, you know, do the burgers after that type deal. It's usually the grilling is accompanied with the soundtrack of Frankie Beverly and Maze, Earth, Wind, and Fire.
0: Ah.
1: And now Some of My Music, which I'm pretty excited for. You know,
0: that's how you know you're a place of honor in your family.
1: Dude, I feel so, I love my family so much. I'm very fortunate, very, very fortunate to have.
0: I've been able to hang with your folks more than once, man. Good family behind you, man. That's great.
1: Yeah, I don't know.
0: I've been lucky too in that sense. So it's like, yeah, it's a great feeling.
1: And we're family.
0: Damn right. Yeah.
1: No, seriously, I've absolutely love my family. Make it do what it do. And honestly, cookouts and grillings and these holidays. Monday off holidays is usually more than a reason or something that we kind of count on to like actually get us all together. Not that we feel obligated or anything, but it's like, oh yeah, we haven't, you know, just kind of remember, you know, we should like get together with our with our folks from, you know, from time to time. But grilling. No, so I did something cool actually. I want to let you know. All right, non sequitur. So when we were talking about music, I made karaoke tracks of all of my songs.
0: Oh, sweet.
1: I did. Okay. I made freaking karaoke tracks of all of my freaking songs.
0: Okay.
1: I tested one of them out at freaking Drunken Cobra last night, and it went over so well. Oh, I'm so excited. Okay, so this is what I'll say to artists. You know, I'm not a gatekeeping type, but seriously, bro, dudes, folks, get karaoke tracks made of your songs. Karaoke tracks of your songs. You know what? People, I can't tell you countless, so many times that artists will come to a karaoke show and say, hey, can I perform my music? I'm like, bro, this is karaoke. You know, like once in a blue moon, I'll be like, all right, do you have it on you? And do you have one without your vocals on it? And they don't tend to. I'm like, what's the point of doing it then? It's karaoke, you know? But yeah, no. So I'm really excited. I think I'm going to do like three or four tomorrow for a karaoke night. But, you know, this was just the first run. It was kind of like a rough draft.
0: Sure.
1: And all you naysayers of AI and stuff like that, this was definitely AI assisted.
0: You're talking about assisted, not you weren't stealing anybody else's work.
1: Oh, no, it's my music. Yeah. Oh, absolutely not. Yeah, it's more like for wielding the technology of, let's see, isolating vocals and backup vocals and keeping the integrity of the, you know, of them in their
0: integrity
1: respective.
0: Integrity is important.
1: Yes, absolutely. I don't know where mine went, but, you know, I'll find it eventually. But yeah, and it was really cool. I mean, to speak a little bit on AI, and the people that feel any way about it, no good or bad. I mean, ultimately, it's about what you do with it. And I know I've probably said this like a million times to people like off of here, but like for the creatives. If you feel like your job is going to be taken because of AI. Is it because AI is out creating you?
0: No.
1: Or is it because you're lazy? or bad decisions by the employers. But you know what? I don't know. But as a creative, I don't use AI. I feel like AI is an ideal for ideation, and I don't use it for ideation.
0: Here's my biggest problem with AI. Uh-huh. I mean, the tools is the people that are in control of these tools, the tech bros. These guys, these billionaires, these super billionaires with all the money in the world and absolutely no integrity whatsoever. And so they're stealing from artists, and they're the ones who are pushing this. They're the ones who are pushing these AI centers, these data centers. And it's just the fact that it's like the AI itself, you're right, it is just a tool, blah, blah, blah. Pick it up, don't use it. But the fact that it's being kind of shoved down our throats by some of the worst human beings we have on the face of the earth right now, that sets off some alarm bells.
1: You know what?
0: And that makes me want to just like put the kibosh on the whole thing until we get rid of these guys.
1: Guillotines
0: are a possibility.
1: Yeah, we haven't done any guillotining since the 70s. No, you're right. You're right. But you know what the other side of this is, people sharing that sentiment and going out and touching some freaking grass. Like the idea of like analog design and people like appreciating more, you know.
0: Oh, if any business,
1: really cool.
0: this goes to River West too. You give me an AI flyer, I immediately stop.
1: Oh,
0: going to your business.
1: God.
0: It's like hire some kids. Hire at this point too, you could get like the neighbor's kid who's like, you know, in high school to make a thing for you. You know, pay him in food or whatever, and it'll be better. You know, it may not be as professional and slick looking, but it's like, I think people will appreciate it more.
1: Oh yeah, I think authenticity and like handmade. I mean, what? How many people are actually doing crafting? Who are out there like
0: lots
1: practicing
0: of people
1: craft,
0: are doing
1: crafting.
0: Where's
1: these crafting things? Yes, all sorts of
0: crafting.
1: I do some crafting as well. But what I was gonna say is, you know, yes, tech bros, whatever. As an artist, you know, people want to do their art. They want to art. We arting. And you know what AI allows you to do? To cut through all the bureaucratic and all that form crap and stuff like that so you can keep on arting.
0: You'd think that. But the thing is,
1: if
0: that,
1: you know
0: people,
1: what
0: that
1: you're
0: the
1: doing.
0: Tech bros got the art, the AI doing the art, and we still have to do all the paper crunching and all the tedium.
1: No, I okay.
0: AI gets to have the fun. We get all the slog work.
1: I feel no. I mean, yes and no. I mean, okay. I see AI as wielding the darkness. You know, like okay. Let's say for
0: wielding the One Ring. If you have good intent, the ring itself is evil. No,
1: we're going to Mount Adobe. No, the idea of using AI for like 10-15% of things that you don't want to do as an artist or anything else.
0: I mean, are you just talking about like stuff you can do with Photoshop already? That's fine.
1: Well, no. Yeah, I mean, yeah, well, okay. So,
0: putting a prompt into a search bar and letting the machine do all the work, which is what a lot of these people say. They say, "Oh, I'm an artist." No, you didn't. You just entered. You just Googled something.
1: So is being like a prompter, or wait, are there like prompt designers? Did they create like?
0: They don't create. That's like the thing. They put a few words in there, and then they choose the one that suits them best.
1: So what would they say? What would they call these people? Like
0: lazy bastards.
1: Not prompt manifestors. You can't spell manifestors.
0: There are a lot of things you could call them, but only so many of them I can say on the radio.
1: That's crazy. All right. So, but with AI, like for example, I feel AI optimally is kind of an extension, can be used as an extension of ourselves. Obviously, that's just how. Okay, so let me tell you how I've used AI. So let's say I've put everything that I want, or that I'm studying, or that I want to put together. In a place, right? And I'm like, huh, yeah, this is really cool. I like this. Hey, bro, what do you think of this? Bro being AI or whatever. I call it, bro, whatever. But it's like, you know what? I see that. I see, okay, I see what you're doing here. Yeah, this could work this way. Or have you considered, or at least I see this kind of like, have you considered? It's kind of like having your own Jarvis or an assistant type deal. Because one thing I appreciate about AI is
0: filtering this through stolen work and something that was programmed by Nazis?
1: Sure, why not? No, but no, absolutely not. No, but it's like, okay, I feel like just having the capability of having a tool that can think at the speed of you and kind of just keep it within that.
0: It doesn't think, though. It just vomits.
1: That's the thing. It only works like there is no I don't use AI for ideating. It's kind of like, you know, it's like I have everything that I want to know or that I'm curious about is here. So what are your thoughts on this? I'm not going out there saying like, hey, write me a song about ceiling fans and step lights, or you know, or write me a musical about a radio station in the most progressive area of a Great Lakes city. I don't know. I feel like my initial thoughts on AI was like, ew, awful. But this is also because I was thinking about it from a creative standpoint. And honestly, like I said, like I don't use it so much for, like I'm kind of recently come around to seeing AI the way.
0: All right, well, hands where I can see them. I want to count your fingers.
1: You know, so not that I'm like an advocate or anything, but I'm not against it. Much like I feel like AI. Somebody told me this, that AI is kind of like, people might get left behind like they were when they decided not to step into the computer age, type deal. It's too early to tell, but I don't know.
0: I think it's another Bitcoin.
1: You think AI is a Bitcoin?
0: I think it's another ripoff.
1: No, this is okay. All right. If there's one thing that I feel that's a very interesting take, but yeah, I don't see it. No, like Bitcoin and NFTs and all, you know, all that other stuff. I feel like those were definitely novel. But I feel like,
0: but then they're trying to say that, oh, you got to get this. This is the wave of the future, and it's just more ripoffs.
1: All right,
0: it's more shysters.
1: So you're saying that Skynet isn't online?
0: Skynet is another sleazy. Yeah, that's what it is.
1: All right, folks, this has been another episode of Sort of Ridiculous. I'm Darren.
0: I'm Billy Ray.
1: Catch you next time.
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Welcome to the News Hole. You are listening to WXRW Milwaukee River West Radio. I'm your host, Eric, and this again is the News Hole. AJ is not here today, feeling under the weather. Hope you're feeling better, AJ, soon. I taught three classes yesterday, and so my voice is also a little rough, but I am here to talk to listeners about the continuation of my general educational approach. I don't know, it's kind of hard to talk about anything else when the conversations around like what AI is and what it's been doing seem to be occupying everybody's psyche, right? It's obviously an important issue. Many people have it on the front of their mind. And that isn't by coincidence. And we're going to talk a little bit about that today. You know, there's a sort of issue that continues to crop up when you talk about AI and when you talk critically about what it's doing, because as you're going to see, it kind of falls along a line about people's motivations, right? Like, why do we do certain things? Why do we like certain things? Why are we influenced to do certain things? And so, you know, AI plays a really, really critical role in producing a outcome, right? Producing a group of citizens, in other words, that acts in a particular way. So we're going to talk all about that, right? Because I finally, you know, as we've been talking about in the last couple of weeks, you know, the theory around what AI is and what technology is, this theory of media effects that I've been working through very publicly on this show, is starting to come into sharper relief. And because of that, it sort of illustrated two things. One, the kind of effectiveness of this method. You know, I've tried to show the method to how we can interrogate a question and to sort of figure it out along this show. You know, every single week we kind of interrogate the question and see how far we get, and we wrestle with it. And then I think about it for a week, and AJ thinks about it. And then we kind of come back and then we attack it again and we talk more about it, trying to understand it more, relaying some of those other thoughts that we've had along the way, closing off logical pathways that turn out to be fruitless or pointless until, you know, you have a framework, a theory that makes sense, right? That you can understand. And one of the things that's really important is that it be testable. So when you talk to people and you explain to people and you share the results, you say, here's what I've been working on. If you really want to go know the details, and I think you should, go listen to my podcast on River West Radio. But, you know, if you can't do that, let me explain it for you. And then see if it fits with your own life, right? See if this makes sense to you. And this I want to kind of pause for a second, because this, I think, is the power of intuition and forms of knowledge that do fall outside of what we traditionally see as the scientific method, which I'm a big fan of the scientific method. I think intuition, sometimes like an indigenous scholarship calls this felt knowledge, right? The idea that your body, your circumstances will tell you ethical choices. They'll tell you what is right. That's what I feel like intuition is. And the issue for us is, rather than taking that feeling as an observation and logically working through to find out what it means, we've now just accepted the answers that are given to us. And that's the difference to me between the scientific method, right? Like, intuition is supposed to drive us to say, like, hey, you're feeling something, and that's a familiar feeling. Start asking questions, start interrogating about why that is. But instead of doing that, we take our cues from the mass media or from Google, in which we're like, I'm feeling this. And then it's like, well, that's because of that. So we don't ever do the work. We don't ever interrogate. We don't ever apply the scientific method to that intuition, to those feelings, to that history and context, and discover why we are being told to do something. Yesterday, there was a huge crowd at the Police and Fire Commission meeting in Milwaukee because they are, again, weighing the flock camera issue, right? Because, again, this issue isn't going to go away. And that was one of the articles in the Milwaukee Press said today, which is that the public isn't backing down on this. And I think it's good. When you talk to people, there's a visceral reaction to these flock cameras, to AI, to the constant use of surveillance software, even across political spectrums. You know, it's not confined to kind of left
people. There's lots of people in the center and on the right who are saying many similar things about not just flock cameras, but about data centers, about water. And so, you know, there's this feeling in many of us that there's something wrong. There's something amiss, right? We're missing something important, or that this AI and data centers and all the sort of connected surveillance tech is something that we do not want. And the reason we don't want it is we just know it, right? We know that there's something unappealing about what's happening. And that illustrates something I think really important too about how we kind of got here. Because one of the things that I'm most focused on is the nature of influence. How does the media or technology or both influence us? What is the, you know, the actual mechanism of action, in other words, that makes it happen? And as it turns out, the more I've been thinking about that question and wrestling with it and why AI is such an important dimension to it is because it sort of all clicked that that's what AI actually is doing. It is automating. It is making things easier. And that in and of itself isn't sinister. You know, it's not nefarious to want things to be easier, to be faster, to be more efficient, especially when those changes are usually very incremental. You know, they are a small change in how fast you're doing something or how efficient you're doing something. So it's hard to say like, oh, you know, a modest improvement on something is almost universally seen as a clever and ingenious, and oftentimes are clever and ingenious improvement. You know, and again, it's only over time when you look at 30, 40, 50, 100 years of that process unfolding, do you start to see what happens through that rapid adoption of improvements to technology. We get more efficient, we get faster, and then we use our bodies less. We've already known this. I talked about this already. The principle that like you have to use your body, you have to move your body, otherwise you'll start to see negative physical effects. Well, you would never have had to tell our prehistoric or early human ancestors such a thing because they would have spent their days moving their body because the work of survival would have cost them a significant amount of the energy that they were able to, you know, to manufacture through hunting and gathering and so on. So, you know, it would have been unthinkable to them that they should exercise for like fun or for their health. You know, an unthinkable concept. And that to me should be really interesting because we moved from that to now literally all of us having to remind ourselves and each other, take classes, build, you know, infrastructure, houses that allow us and encourage us to move our bodies because we've gotten so good at automating so much of this physical labor of survival that we don't do enough. And we evolved to do much more. And so we have to sort of make up for it by, you know, altering our diets and changing our lifestyles, right? Because our technology has changed our physical environments, okay? So that principle, again, I don't think is really, that's not even a controversial explanation for how technology has evolved and how it's impacted human beings, right? Because we've had to make these choices and decisions in our own lives. And many of us do so intentionally. We ride our bikes, we walk, we take public transportation, we read books. You know, we do things that are slower. And you may have caught my slip there because I said read books, because that is, of course, not a physical activity in the same way that it's one that exercises your body. Holding a book doesn't really include much strenuous physical activity. But the intellectual activity, the cognitive labor, the work is just as taxing to us. And so this, I think, was one of the keys that helped me kind of understand what I was trying to get across to people about their use of technology and why media is having this effect on us, on both as an individual level and a societal level, is because it's the basic same principle. We have automated so much of our cognitive labor, our social behaviors, our education, all of that work that used to be done by our brains, much like our early human ancestors were doing physical labor, they were also doing mental labor of going around their environment and solving problems, making relationships, building structures, crafting technology and weapons and engineering solutions. Like they were doing all this cognitive labor and physical labor very much at the same time, right? And they probably evolved to do both at the same time as part of their survival, right? And that's how they learned how to survive and navigate their environment. Now, we know that if we rapidly change
the amount of labor that we have to do physically that'll have a problematic effect. And we have not given serious thought or critical thought maybe to what will happen to us if we automate all of this cognitive labor. Because here's, we're doing it actively right now and we're seeing exactly the same results, whereas we're seeing the rough equivalent, you know, mentally, psychologically, of a population of people that are also automating all of their mental labor, all of their psychological and cognitive labor, right? What would that look like? It wouldn't show its effects in the way that it does with physical effects, where we have like heart disease and obesity, and we have these maybe other factors that we can start to be like, oh, you know, sedentary lifestyles and these other things, fast food, blah, blah, blah. Like all these things have an effect. They're all, again, automating, making things easier, taking work away from the physical labor of our day. But then when you compound them all, you can start to see the effects. Same is true for us. Same exact thing with our brains when we are using a lot of media. We automate the labor of thinking, of analyzing and remembering. We listen to influencers who over time, over and over and over again, tell us the conclusions that we are supposed to arrive at before we ever see any evidence. And we never ever see any evidence, right? Because we don't have to, because we already have the conclusion, right? We've already ended up having saved ourselves the labor. So we're not going to go back and do it. Unless, of course, we know we have to, and then build it into our kind of daily living and our physical, you know, infrastructure and so on. So this is the danger of AI, and this is the danger of automation more broadly. So this is how it applies to things outside of AI, right? To the mass media, you know, the effects are, you know, cumulative. And so if you use the example of like automating our walking to, you know, riding animals and biking and busing and cars and blah, blah, blah, right? We keep building one small incremental improvement to the speed and efficiency over time. And they all seem just like slight improvements. But then when you look at the big picture, you can see how that ended up accumulating into a very serious health, you know, crisis for human beings, specifically Americans. The thing about cognitive labor is, again, that it's also really, really difficult to do. And of course, we would want to automate it in the same way. But the real sinister thing, and maybe you already picked up on this, is that it is part of its effect of the use is that it reduces your capacity to critically analyze things, right? To follow something from beginning to end and interrogate it, right? To apply the scientific method from beginning to end. You know, what AI does, what all of your media really does, and I'm going to come back to media more broadly, but think about AI in particular. And when I say AI, I'm talking about the things that we are specifically using to automate cognitive labor. You know, Googling things constantly, using Google Maps to navigate our neighborhoods and communities, you know, using tools to remember things and ChatGPT to organize things and all these things to analyze other texts. That's cognitive labor. That is the equivalent of walking around. And so if you automate it all, then you're going to not be able to walk, right? Or you can replace that again with any other simplistic metaphor that that will help get the point across. That like if you choose to automate these tasks, then you are fundamentally robbing yourself of the ability to do it, the knowledge that comes with doing the activity. And it's in the same way that like, you know, we didn't necessarily build a society of convenience on purpose. You know, part of that is driven by the interests of capital, right? To arrange cities and communities around production, to make sure populations are moving around appropriately and, you know, that they're segregated so that they're not influencing each other too much with diverse opinions and ideas, that they can be controlled very easily. And again, this is ultimately the point of AI and the effect, I should say, of all the media that we use is that it automates our cognitive labor. It automates our social cognitive behaviors, right? So instead of making friends and loving relationships with the people in our community, we just automate it by consuming media all the time. And those relationships are just so much easier to maintain because they don't require anything of you. You know, that's automation. That's, again, trading things that are hard but fulfilling for something that is quick and easy. And then once you replace it, you don't remember how fulfilling it was because all you see is how much work it is. That's it. And that's why we get robbed of this. You know, so you think about why they're pushing AI on us all the time. There's two reasons. One,
I mean, I guess they're a connected reason, to be frank, which is that it takes all of the knowledge out of the work that you do, right? So if you're doing work of any kind, building something, you know, maybe you work in the construction trades, maybe you're a writer, a teacher, a plumber, a pilot, doesn't matter what it is that you do that activity, at least part of you, because there is some challenge to it or because there's something cognitively fulfilling about it, or at least it's, maybe there was at some point, maybe that, you know, that version of your job is long gone, right? We can all understand it. But, you know, maybe being challenged or doing work or achieving something or setting a goal, those things are, you know, fulfilling for us, right? They're valuable for us, but we don't get to do them in the way that we want at work, because we have to do it for somebody else. And increasingly, much of that work is being automated so that our role and our ability to take any fulfillment from it is being stolen from us in favor of efficiency, of being speedy, of doing it quickly, you know? And think about who are the people who end up getting hurt by this? Each other. Because most of the work that we do services one another, right? They are, I mean, those of us who, you know, like prefer to spend our time, I guess, not chasing money, but simply, you know, living in our communities and surviving, right? We take care of one another in some various capacity. We cook food for one another. We take care of each other's children. We educate, you know, we clean up after another. We drive each other around, right? So that's what the function of a society ultimately is. And when you automate everything, right, when everything is anonymous and apps, right, then everything, their whole life becomes dehumanized, de-skilled. And again, all of the knowledge and learning and love is taken from us. So there's nothing left but the activity. And it's no wonder we feel so terrible, because all of the things that make us human comes from the process of living. And that is what we're constantly being encouraged to automate. And not in service of ourselves. And this is, I think, the really ugly thing about it, is that it's constantly being thrown in our faces that this is for us. You know, oh, it's going to make your life so much more convenient. Well, the only reason I care about that convenience, that speed and efficiency, is because you make me go to work. You make me, everybody else, go to work too. So maybe if we didn't have to do that, then speed and efficiency in our lives and in our thinking wouldn't be so valuable, right? It wouldn't be so necessary. And like, the reason I'm frustrated about it is because now I'm starting to see what I've had to give up in favor of automation, right? They tricked me into thinking that my convenience was worth my humanity. Something so simple that I couldn't see how that trade-off could be possible until it was too late. How it was taking my desire for a small efficiency, a little bit of ease, who wouldn't want that? But then slowly, you know, taking away the thing that makes us human beings, our curiosity, our ability to learn, our, you know, asking questions, being social, spending time, wasting time with each other, right? Spending time just kicking it with each other and learning from one another's experience in life. You know, all that stuff gets cut out. Think about how much time you have in your day for the activities of living. It's the thing that you have the least amount of time for. Capitalism, in fact, this is the theory of autonomous Marxist. Capitalism, in fact, doesn't want you to do any of it. If you're men, you're supposed to just work in the factory from sun up to sundown. And that's why you have a wife, because her job is to stay at home reproducing the worker for the labor power, you know, building a home, building a family, you know, taking cooking meals and doing all that. You, the worker, are just the cog. So the work of reproduction has to be automated. And how do you do that? Well, you create an economic system in which women are required to stay home and take care of men without pay. Yeah, that'll solve that problem. So this is, again, that's a step, just one step in the technological evolution of this, right? And you concentrate women in the homes with all of these technological devices, washing machines, dishwashers, televisions, that continually automate all of the work of even being a human being as a wife or as a family, of reproducing that labor power every single day, right? De-skilling even that work of like taking care of ourselves, cleaning up after ourselves, feeding each other, right? Make it quick, make it fast. Don't think about it, because the more you think about it, the more you start to ask questions. And the whole point of this is to continue to automate your thinking. You know, so of course, after a while, by this, you know, people are like, why do, you know, who even questions whether you get married, move to the suburbs, have 2.3 children, you know, a white picket fence? You know, that ideology became commonplace because it was sold via the media. And eventually it became the way that people saw themselves. And then they began to exclude other kinds of opinions from their perspective. It automates it.
right? And this process continues over and over and over again. It's really, really effective. Now, the slower the media, right? So if you might think about like radio or television, you know, as Marshall McLuhan described them, these were cooler media, not the radio, television in particular, because its effect was a little bit slower. Your ability to sort of maintain some level of critical thinking was maintained. But radio, like you're listening to right now, and this is why I can describe the, you know, the dangerous effects of radio, is a much hotter media. It is much more of a dominating presence in your ear. In other words, it is much more automating of your thinking. The more that you listen to the radio as a medium and a technology, the more likely you are to agree with the voices that you hear there. That's the rub. That's it. And that's the problem, is because it eventually becomes easier to agree with the thing that you're listening to all the time than to constantly try to interrogate and critically analyze it. So over time, this just becomes easier to accept this as your reality. Now, I know what you're thinking. That is simply not true, Eric. That can't be possible. Or maybe you're thinking it is, hopefully. But think about 1984. Think about George Orwell's 1984. And I've talked about this before on the News Hole. I couldn't exactly place why this was germane until I came across, I've been reading it again or rereading. Actually, it was a student yesterday, maybe he's listening, who mentioned that he's reading 1984. And because I had told him to read it, and he was, you know, very excited about it and was making a lot of connections. And he mentioned Newspeak. And I was like, yeah, that's, you know, Newspeak. That's so interesting, because that the whole point, I remember a conversation in the book or the movie, if you watch the movie, where Winston is talking to somebody at the table from the Newspeak committee. And the guy basically says, the point of Newspeak is to make thinking automatic. Right? It's or orthodoxy becomes automatic, you know, something like that. In other words, it was basically to say, like, if you take away all of the words, and that's if you remember 1984 and what Newspeak is, it's basically the government reducing the words that people use by combining words together and by eliminating a bunch of words. And the point of this is so that if you have a limited set of words to use, then you have a limited capacity to think through problems. You can't critically think, in other words. It's not possible to ask questions and then interrogate those questions using your own brain, apply the scientific method, and arrive at a conclusion. It wouldn't be possible because you wouldn't have words to do those things. So in other words, you might feel that intuition, you know, that critical thing that everybody mentions, that feeling in your gut that something is wrong or amiss. But when you feel that, you have an observation about it, you start to ask questions, you can, again, hypothesize about it, make predictions and test them, and then draw conclusions. But if you don't have the tools for that, and the only tools that you have direct you to a lie, then you'll never ever be able to know that you're living in an authoritarian system, right? Because you had been robbed of that middle portion, the process that is so valuable, you would be no longer able to do it, right? You would have a question, maybe, possibly, but the question would only be able to use words that would direct you only to an answer that is pre-given, you know, that is, and is orthodox, right? It could never, ever challenge the system, right? It could only reinforce the supremacy of whiteness, for example, or of capitalism. You, in other words, could never even have a vocabulary that would give you the tools to ask critical questions and interrogate. And so now, and that was part of what the media has been doing for the last 50 years, right? Is doing that thing, making it so that we didn't have the vocabulary to ask the critical questions about democracy, about capitalism, about any of these things that we needed to. And instead, we would tune into the media, which would give us these prefigured answers to our questions. Questions that we didn't even ask until we watched the show, right? So we would get the answers before the questions, just like a calculator. And that's not learning math. And neither is that participating in democracy. We shouldn't be surprised and we end up with the same result. So this is where we are now with AI, right? Again, it's a one more step in this same process, which we move forward one more iteration, where now the media, super influential mass media that has been giving us these prefigured answers, is now conditioning us right from the moment of the question. As soon as you even start to ponder a question, as soon as you even start to have a bad feeling, you know, it redirects you. So both of those are true. Think about that. So number one, it's not hard to convince you that when you have a question, you don't think about it. Or an intuition, you don't think about it. You Google the answer. Not you. I'm sure many of you are, you know, wagging your finger at me, the royal you.
you have that intuition, you have that feeling, and then you want the answer. And so you want the answer now, and you know you can get it right now. And so it would be a waste of time and energy to do it any other way. So you don't. So you skip it. So you get right to the answer, and you have no idea if that answer is even correct. You know, you've arrived at the prefigured answer, the one that AI has determined for you. And in the process, you no longer know how to check that answer, right? This is another thing that students always say. They're like, I'm going to get ChatGPT to assign, you know, to write my paper outline, and I'm going to, I'll fill it in. And I'm like, no, that's not how that works. You know, you're not learning from it that way. You're starting with the answer and working backwards. It fundamentally transforms what it is that you learn. In other words, you don't learn anything because it only works in one direction. So this is the mistake that we're making. And it's also true. So again, you think about in terms of 1984 of like political questions. You know, what is democracy? Or has it always been true that, you know, this person has been president? Has it always been true that we've been at war with this country? Those kinds of questions can't be asked or answered anymore because you wouldn't have the ability to ask them. We kind of understand how AI would produce that because it's already producing that, right? We're just, this version of AI still has a few steps where you still have to like input the question into Google, but we're not there yet where it's automated that entirely. Right? We're inching closer. The other thing though that it automates is emotions. And this is the thing that you should be concerned about most, especially those who are, you know, who argue that we have to be more considerate. And I'm one of these people, more considerate of forms of knowledge that are intuitive, right? That are based on non-Western, right? Non-racist colonizer logics. Right. I get the need for that. Right. Outside of the scientific method, which is simply the way that our brains acquire information critically. Right. There isn't any other way to do this. But other forms of knowledge are still valuable and they're still important. But they have to also be able to be applied with the same lens of critical inquiry. Otherwise, if we are just simply accepting a ready-made set of answers and then working backwards. And that's how we get conned. That's how we get grifted. That's how we end up in a dystopia like 1984. And one of the other things that AI does is it automates you away from those bad feelings, right? So when you start to feel anxious in a social situation, that's your body telling you that you don't have the skills needed to interact with your fellow peers and that you should be doing that. But rather than interrogate that feeling and recognize that, oh my God, COVID and media have robbed me of the relationships to other human beings. Instead of following the feeling to its logical conclusion, you escape, right? And instead you're just like, I don't want to feel bad. I want to feel good. So I'm going to scroll TikTok until that feeling goes away, until it's gone, you know? And then you're like, well, the thing that was itching you, the feeling that you were having wasn't fear of these other people. It was love of them. It was a desire to be around them. And that's why you ran to your phone where the other people live. Because when you're around people, the thing you want is to be in community with them. And so the anxiety that you're feeling is that it's pushing you to do that. But we don't know that. Right. And instead we run away and instead go to an artificial family, a fake family, manufactured families that live in TV land, in device land, in, you know, who can influence us in some way. You know, go, please read 1984. Do it today. Think about the other elements of this book that are present. Right. The whole point is that they control how we love each other. Right. People don't form relationships with each other. They don't talk with one another. They don't live with one another unless they're producing children and serving the party. So what does your device do? It takes away your ability to have relationships with the people around you, right? It's already doing the thing that 1984 predicted it would do. It tricks you into thinking that the people around you are going to be mad at you, are going to laugh at you, or are going to think there's something wrong with you. So everybody thinks the same thing. And instead of interacting with one another, which is what everybody wants, they isolate themselves into their automated families, their automated social circle, the one that never laughs at them, the one that's always available for them, that gives them exactly what they need at that moment, conveniently, in an instant, as automatic as possible. Right? So, you know, this is the issue, is like there is no safe haven for us. It would appear that this is the trajectory that we have been heading pretty much all along. And, you know, we've had these kind of ups and downs with our media use, because when we change, you know, some of the media has
is maybe faster at automating our thinking than others, or it has maybe it produces a particular effect quicker. You know, it's hard to know exactly, but I know that the point of AI would be the same as what they're describing in Newspeak, which is to take away the critical thinking capacity that we have, you know, so that our questions and answers are instantaneous. There's no moment to pause. There's no moment to think. And if that moment disappears, then we are automatons. We are not human beings any longer. And that is what is frightening to me, is how quickly I can see now what this trajectory will look like. And again, you can apply it to our social relationships, our familial relationships, how we think about our work, how we think about education. You know, it's just starting to make a lot more sense. You know, the other concerning aspect of this is how we seem to have a bias for this behavior, meaning that, you know, as human beings, once we adopt a technology that makes us a little bit faster or more efficient, it becomes very difficult for us to move backwards, but certainly not impossible. You know, I think about the fact that, like, if you were to imagine our cities and communities, if they were designed around public transportation that reached every single neighborhood and permitted lots of diverse interaction with one another, then you could spurn the kind of spontaneous physical interactions and diverse interactions that causes our brains to ask more questions about our environment, right? We can build these kinds of things in. And of course, we need to work less. And that's what, if we're going to be automating things, it should be automating labor that we can safely automate for purposes that might help us survive. And then spending the rest of our time on this as human beings engaged in other forms of labor, right? In other words, we should be working all the time, just not for capitalism, right? We should be working for our own brains, our own physical health, right? We should be out in the environment. We should be taking care of children and taking care of animals, right? We could clean up our environment. We could do so much valuable labor, both cognitively and physically, to improve our lives. But we're never going to be able to do any of those things if we continue to automate both our cognitive work any more than we automate our physical work, right? And so this is the other thing that I'm starting to realize, is you can't do one without the other. They are fundamentally connected. You know, so I start with this metaphor of the bike, the walking to the bike and to the car and the bus and all that. You know, the slow incremental improvements to transportation that transforms the automation of walking and so on. But, you know, the physical walking provided our brains with endless puzzles to solve, right? Endless stimulation to ponder, constantly changing environment, right? Encounters with all kinds of different animal, plant species, different challenges, you know, to overcome. So the physical and the psychological, the mental are connected, you know? So in other words, if you are going for a run, let's say, and you might want to go for a run in a parkway because you're going to see different environments, you're going to encounter different runners, you might see, again, a change of scenery, you know, a change of the physical environment, hills that provide different challenges, and so on. You know, there's a difference between that and running on a treadmill. And I've done both. Many of you have done both. There's a very, very different experience. And many people run outside even when the conditions are more difficult because they want that psychological stimulation that comes with it. You know, some people prefer to maybe listen to an audiobook while walking on a treadmill in a gym, right? That might be the way that they are, you know, trying to stimulate their bodies and their mind at the same time. Although that one is a little bit, you know, more difficult probably because your body and mind seem to sometimes be doing two different things. You know, it's much more easy. It's much more simpatico when they are operating on the same way. In other words, you're going on a hike and you're observing nature like birds and plants. You know, the physical aspects of like being in that nature, in that physical space, in a kind of shared environment with that animal provides part of the experience of, you know, thinking through the questions that might arise about like what this animal is eating and why its feathers and beak look that way. You know, all those questions that stimulate the scientific method, that stimulate the interrogation of questions from beginning to logical conclusion that we are more than capable of doing as human beings. We've been doing it for a long time.
observation, record keeping, and logic. We can answer any question that we observe, you know, if we do so, if we learn to practice it. But, you know, back to the point was that the physical and the psychological are very much connected. And I think this is what's so important too about properly including people with physical disabilities in the conversations around inclusivity, right? And about how to structure and design a society, how to educate. Because the physical environment and the mental environment, the psychological environment are connected, and your interaction with them are connected. This is why we have to make sure that inclusivity is something that we think about from beginning to end, not as an afterthought, but whenever we think about how we're going to design our communities and our cities and how we're going to take care of each other. Because we want every single individual human being to be able to experience the vast array of experience

you know, we've traded the knowledge of that comes with doing something for the speed of getting it without work and believing that that was the value, you know? And it's like this is like a super cliche. The more I talk about it, the more it's like, you know, it's the journey, not the destination, you know, something simple like that, but is perfect in describing the mistake that we've been making. You know, I think the real rationality is when you look at the fact that we were able to identify this problem physically, like with our physical health years ago. And we're even making documentaries like Supersize Me and stuff like that about, you know, corporations that were making it too easy for us to eat bad food and live sedentary lifestyles, you know. And we were like, wow, that's a wake up call. But we weren't able to cognitively get what the media was doing to us. And that is, again, part of what the danger is why I think hearing me out on this is so important. And just to maybe give it a shot, if you don't trust me, you know, to see if I'm telling the truth. Because, you know, what I'm arguing is that the more that we use media, the more that our critical thinking skills become atrophied. So it is possible, dear listener, my friend, somebody I care deeply about, that your use of media has impaired your ability to detect that the media is making your critical thinking skills disappear, right? It's happened to me and to you and to everybody else. It's happening to our kids who are struggling to read and struggling to make it through, you know, articles that are a couple of pages long or read physical books. And again, why? Because it's hard. And it's especially hard when we can just get ChatGPT to summarize a book, or we can listen to the audiobook, or we can just do anything else. You know, listen to a video or watch a video on it. You know, anything that's cognitively easier. And of course, those things are easier. That's a fair statement. We can get things done faster. But I am telling you that the trade-off is not worth it. It is not worth it. We can't continue to make it. And for very, very crucial reasons, because we're now, you know, this is at least the second bout of fascism, you know, in the broad sense, in the 20th and 21st century that we have seen. And they both came on the heels of widespread media use that had eroded people's critical thinking and had made a particular ideology the given one. People were quick and eager to submit to it. Not quick and eager. I mean, it did happen over time through lots of different means and mechanisms. But, you know, Frankfurt School scholars, lots of 20th century Marxist scholars talked about the fact that, that the radio and film were incredibly effective propaganda tools for Hitler and the Nazis, right? In creating a Nazi ideology that before and after seemed as kind of bewildering. How did people believe this? How was this atrocity committed? Well, we all learned our lesson and it'll never happen again, right? And then we start to see this happen again and we're powerless to stop it. And we're also see, you know, how we recognize these kind of like mini cult behaviors as well. These kind of mini cults of personality that crop up around heavy media use. And influencer personalities that suddenly become explosively popular and influential. You know, this behavior of irrationality, especially as it relates to digital tools, is happening faster than we can even think. I mean, think about NFTs for a second. I don't talk about these enough, but this is a great example of like, you know, people who were paying attention and asking critical questions could see through NFTs from the get-go. You know what I mean? Like, as soon as I heard about them, it took me a little bit to figure out what they were, frankly, because nobody was explaining it very well in the media. So like I was trying to learn about it as well. And then, you know, asking questions, and then it just was like, oh, this is a con, you know, like this is a grift and these things are going to be worthless. And sure enough, that's what happened. But, you know, the people who were involved were convinced. You know, and so you might be saying, well, sure, confidence schemes happen all the time. You know, of course, people get grifted and conned because they're credulous, because they are, you know, they're not smart. You can say anything you want. They join cults because they are credulous or suggestible, right? But what if it was actually a bias of all of us? What if it was actually a problem that we were all susceptible to in one form or another? Right? That might make people take this a little bit more seriously and think a little bit more critically about what it is.

0: that causes it. And that's the issue, is that the media robbed you of it, right? So you can't think critically about what the cause is. You can only look for supplied answers. And again, that I don't have to tell you how dangerous that is. You're living with the effects of that society today. Now, I think if we consider what to do about it, that starts to open up, I think, a lot of avenues that, and this is really where I'm starting to feel much, much better. You know, my job, my goal here is not to shame people. You know, it's not to make you feel bad about your dependence on these technologies or the devices or your use of social media. It's not about any of that stuff, right? Like, we, again, are all influenceable, if that's a word, it is now, because we, at one point or another, are prone to take advantage of efficiency, of speed. We want to get something done quickly. And when that is placed in front of us, it becomes very seductive and we might grab it. And when we do, we fall for it, basically. We fall for the grift. You know, sometimes you just fall for the easy answer. You know, immigrants are the problem, you know. Maybe you just fall for the easy money grift, right? Like, buy the NFT now before everybody else does, you know? You got to get in on the ground floor if you want to get rich, you know? So what happens when people get conned? I think this is a really important element, because the thing that keeps you from getting grifted by somebody is one thing: critical thinking, critical inquiry, right? You have to be skeptical. Skeptical thinking and critical thinking are the same. You have to assume that somebody is not being untrustworthy if they're coming at you and trying to gain your trust for some reason, right? In other words, they're telling you to take what they're saying at face value. You know, they're saying, I can't show you the evidence. You got to take this on faith. So if you do that, if you take somebody at face value, anybody, you assume the consequences for that. Right? We all have to be critical thinkers. Otherwise, we can be potentially taken advantage of. Now, there's lots of things that we might use to help us understand if somebody's trying to take advantage of us. But a lot of times we take advantage of the easy answer. You know, like, I'm going to trust this person because of their race. Or I'm going to distrust this person because of their race. And that's a conditioned response. Largely, not surprisingly, through the mass media and segregation, is able to produce an automated response in us. That's what racism ends up being, right? It's teaching you to act like a racist without thinking about it, right? Without having to be a racist. That's why so many racists are like, I'm not a racist. What do you mean? Because I know this because I know too many white people. They believe it. You know what I mean? Like, they think this is true. They're like, I'm not a racist. And that's because their racism is automatic. Anti-black racism within black people is conditioned by the exact same measures. And black folks around the country will tell you this. They have internalized black racism. What is internalized anti-black racism but automatic response, right? Conditioned response. So conditioned responses are a problem when we're not the ones who are interrogating them, right? If we accept a response and we trust somebody else's method, well, then that's a mistake, right? Because they might be a racist and the method that they used might not be sound then. They might have started with the conclusion that whatever, one racial group is inferior to another. And then they worked backwards from there. So you can see how the process of starting with an observation and a question, making a hypothesis, which is just a prediction, and then creating a logical argument to test that hypothesis. That is based on a simple phrase: if something, then something else. And then you test it, you know? So wait, if this racist was telling the truth, then all black people would be, you know, whatever the variable. And then you test it. You say, is this true, right? Are all black people X? And if it's not true, then you can be like, this person's being a racist. This argument is stupid. You can test these things on your own. Instead, what we do is we go to the internet and then we ask the internet to answer the question for us. And the answer that we get from the internet is, well, you know, I don't really know how to answer that question exactly, but, you know, some racists say this. And you're like, oh, wow, that's an interesting answer. I wonder if that's true. And that's the end of the thought process, right? So the internet the AI, the media, it gives you the pre-approved answer and then it asks you to work backwards and make sense of it. What I am asking you to do is that you have to work from yourself forward. And that means listening to your own brain, listening to your intuition, listening to how you feel when you're around other humans. And not what your anxiety is telling you, right? You have to interrogate it further. You have to think about what you're feeling. You know, why do people pick up their phones and go on social media when they're around each other feeling anxious? Because again, your body is telling you that these are your people. Spend time with them, talk to them, take care of them, and you will be better. You will be fulfilled because of it, right? And instead, again, we run to the media, which pushes us to ourselves, and then that feeling is never fulfilled. You know, and over again, we lose the capacity for that spontaneous social interaction, but we don't lose our desire for it. So instead, we just go to whatever media there is. And do you think the media is going to look like this forever? You know, is it going to be like, it's already getting less diverse. It's already homogenizing its arguments, right? It's already getting into a space where marginal voices struggle for exposure. Right? This is not a place that we should be. It's already producing the kind of outcome that we know it is going to. Now, the real question is, what is it going to do to us? And as far as I'm concerned, I've seen enough to answer that question, right? I have enough data, you know, to make a conclusion, because this is how I arrived at this conclusion. I used this method. I argued, or I hypothesized, you know, that media and technology was influencing us in a way that we were not detecting. And if that were true, we would be able to see the effects of it, but not know what the mechanism of action was, the cause was. So those two things turned out to be true. Well, then I had another question from that, which was, okay, then what is the mechanism that is influencing us? And that took a lot of, you know, a couple of dead ends trying to figure that out, right? Isolation, you know, that's part of it, but it's not the whole story. Submission, you know, that's part of it too, but that's not the whole story, right? And then we got closer to through media ecology to automation, right? To what AI was actually doing to us. And then I could see the way in which it was impacting all of our use of technology for as long as we've been using it. And importantly, if you know that your physical health and your psychological health are tied together in this way. Importantly, your ability to spend time physically doing things of your own autonomy, spending time with people that you want, engage in activities that you desire, stimulating your brain and body in whatever way you see fit. In other words, away from work purely, that's a necessary condition for you to feel like a human being, because the physical labor and the psychological labor often happen at the same time. Now, part of what work does under capitalism is it separates those two things, you know, so that you, at least specifically in the factory system, they were selling your body to the factory. They didn't care about your mind, right? They just, you know, the mind, the one that acted like a human being, they outsourced that to the wife, right? I explained that. So the worker was basically split into two people, the physical body of the worker who went into the factory, and then the human being who lived at home and did the social work necessary to be a human being in the wife. Only one wage though, right? And so that separation of our body, the labor of physical labor and the labor of cognitive labor is a very familiar concept to scholars of autonomous Marxism, right? They call it immaterial labor as a kind of concept for the labor that we do cognitively. And the scholars continued to talk about, in that tradition, about the cognitive labor that was also starting to become automated. Banking, for example, where you might go to a bank and like fill out paperwork and stuff like that. Now it's all just done online, right? It happens quickly and easily. Increasingly, you know, we're seeing people losing jobs in those fields, and we're very concerned about that, and we should be. But the thing that we're not looking at is what is happening to us through the process of automating that work ourselves, right? We are also losing a sense of what it is that goes along with that labor, the learning, the knowledge from that labor. So this is where we are now. Your device is very easily able to automate all of the cognitive labor of your body. And your workplace is automating the physical labor of your body. And sometimes it's doing both, where it might require you to sit somewhere like an office or whatever and do cognitive labor under, you know, supervision. You know, that's another model, right, of controlling your physical space and your physical labor and your psychological labor. You know, in that case, they don't want you walking around, or if they do, they're like, there's a gym on site, or, you know, you can, here's a standing desk, you know, move your body around a little bit. But really they're there to take advantage of your cognitive labor, right? At the end of the day, we need to be able to be autonomous human beings who are in charge of both our physical labor and our cognitive labor. We can't automate them, because automating them is giving them over to the boss, whether that is physical or whether that is emotional, right? We need to be able to keep it for ourselves. And this is the thing that honestly is maybe the most frustrating to me. I'm getting close to my end of time here, but the thing that's like really upsetting to me is the robbery of our knowledge. You know, the fact that like I am trying to teach my students how to be good citizens and or how to be good journalists. And now I'm trying to teach them how to be human beings who are capable of experiencing joy and happiness. Like, that isn't what I signed up for. I mean, I'll take the job, you know, because I love my fellow humans. And this is what I'll do, you know, as long as I can. But, you know, I wish this wasn't what I was having to do. You know, I wish that it was possible that we were able to progress and that we instead were moving on to, you know, higher level learning. But the sort of explosion of automation and AI in the last couple of years has accelerated our movement backwards. And that we're in very, very much danger of, you know, existential crisis for our species, if we're not already. I teach when I talk about this, it's funny now because, like, you know, I've known this about critical thinking. I've known this about Orwell. I just didn't put the pieces together that the technology and the media was having this effect until recently, which is somewhat frustrating because I often cite a Carl Sagan quote from The Demon-Haunted World, Science as a Candle in the Dark. It's a book he wrote in 1994 that I love. And the basic argument of it, God, it's going to sound so stupid, boy, is that critical thinking and skeptical thinking were being eroded by the mass media, and that if we were to survive an existential crisis for our species, we would need to engage in more critical and skeptical thinking and less pseudoscience. You know, this is wild because it's a book I read. And the problem was I, too, accepted the conventional wisdom that technology was giving us answers faster and more of them. And that meant that we were better. We were getting more and that we were learning. And what a mistake I've made. And what a mistake we've made in believing that to be true. In spite of all the evidence that it was false. You know, but I'm trying to, you know, mea culpa here about my own role. I've said this to my students, like, you know, we are responsible for what we've done, you know, automating all of this stuff. We've intentionally created a condition where it was too easy for all of our children to not learn and to not think. And we wonder why they're so frightened and scared and anxious and, poorly developed socially, those that are, and, you know, I don't know. So it is, I feel my responsibility then to do what I can, to right the wrong, that I at least whatever role I played in it, I want to make sure that I right that wrong to the best of my ability, which meant, again, interrogating this question until I came to a sufficient answer, which I have, and then sharing that methodology with people so that they can check it, which I have. And then educating people about it as much as I possibly can, which is what I will do. And I hope you do as well. You know, the key here is that we have to push back on ease, you know, on quickness and efficiency, and stop making arguments for it. Stop justifying it to each other. You know, this is, again, this is, if I'm going to do any finger wagging, it's going to be this. If you feel guilty about your use of ChatGPT or heavy reliance on other AI tools, you know, that isn't anyone else's fault but yours. We all only have a choice about whether or not we are going to use these tools, and what their impact is going to be on us and other people is something we have to seriously consider, not just for ourselves, but for the health and well-being of our species at large, right? Having swaths of our population conditioned to not think is so dangerous. And it undermines the validity of our democracy to have such a condition. As citizens, we have a responsibility to each other. In a society, we have responsibilities to each other. And that means that when we are making decisions that are potentially harmful to innocent people, either in our communities or in the future, then we have to do something about it. Even if that thing is uncomfortable, even if that thing makes us sad, or even if that thing is hard to do, we still have to do it. The good news, the final point I'm going to make about this, the good news is that it is incredibly rewarding to be able to do so in many, many ways. Re-engaging with critical thought makes you feel, again, as I've been saying, less anxious because you're able to answer questions that you only felt in your body, but couldn't get sufficient answers to. And so they continue to ruminate in your brain and plague you. There are answers to them, and you'll be able to find them by engaging in this method. Not everything, right? I mean, not every question is going to have an answer, but when you start to pursue this method, you'll start to realize there's a lot that you didn't know that you could have. And there's a lot more to know that you haven't even bothered to explore yet. And that to me is a very exciting prospect. But that means we have to shut off our media, even, you know, sometimes the radio, although, you know, you got to keep listening to River West Radio. That's my official position. I love it here. But you also have to get out and be physical. You also have to get off of this visual media, especially is dangerous because of how all-encompassing it is, how much quicker it is that we accept some of the positions available to us through our devices, through influencers that arrive with very clever sound bites and exceptional editing, you know, especially companies that have developed and honed this skill very, very well to get you to pay attention and to accept their conclusions without thinking. So it's time to tune out, friends. All right, you've been listening to The News Hole on River West Radio. You can catch us next week at 3:00 next Friday. I'll see you then.
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from the New Arts and Media Studios in Milwaukee. I'm Charles Purcell. This is The Log. Well, you may have heard that the Republicans in the House of Representatives passed a silly resolution condemning socialism. So they're clowns. They're not serious. This is childish name-calling at best. At worst, it's red-baiting McCarthyite tactics. And we've come to expect that from them. The real story here is that 8 Democrats voted in favor of the resolution. They are Kathy Castor of Florida, Henry Cuellar of Texas, Dan Davis, North Carolina, Jared Golden, of course, of Maine, Vicente Gonzalez of Texas, Marie Perez of Washington, Darren Soto of Florida, and Gabe Vasquez of New Mexico. 2 more Democrats voted present: Chrissy Houlihan of Pennsylvania and Maggie Goodlander of New Hampshire. So, voters, you know what to do with them. And if this ludicrous, comical show vote wasn't bad enough, the resolution also contained a paragraph explicitly calling for the enactment of the Save America Act. So this is just a resolution. It's not a regular bill. So they didn't pass the Save America Act, but they passed a resolution calling for the enactment. And of course, you know, that's the horrible voter suppression act that the Orange Menace has been pushing unsuccessfully. Would make it very difficult to impossible for millions of people to vote. So these 10 Democrats had no problem with that either. It's crazy. I have an idea. Why don't we have a resolution that condemns fascism, that condemns authoritarianism? I wonder how that would go over. Ridiculous. I need you right now to do everything you can to make sure you're able to vote in the midterms. Make your plan and act on it. If you plan to vote by mail, I don't know, at this point, I don't recommend it. By now, you've heard about the whistleblower in the post office telling us that the U.S. Post Office is implementing this new digital AI-powered portal, this procedure, to verify ballots. It's an obvious ploy to provide a backdoor to the Orange Menace and his voter suppression ideas. He wants to restrict, eliminate mail-in voting, wants to make it difficult, impossible. And the real key, of course, is that it puts the power of verifying voter eligibility into the hands of government officials. So the federal government itself, through the post office, can, oops, suddenly lose 1 million or 10 million voter packets. The whole idea that's been shot down by Congress and shot down by the courts so far is that voter eligibility would be in the hands of the federal government. Of course, the states are in charge of elections. Anyway, the main point we need to get across today is you got to take action and make sure that you're able to vote. Don't count on the mail. I'm hesitating to say this because I don't want to tell you not to vote by mail, especially if the only other option is not voting. I don't know, maybe it's very difficult for you to vote. Maybe you're old, maybe you're sick, maybe you don't have a car, maybe it's just, you know, it's hard to get off work. I don't know, there are a lot of reasons that make mail-in voting really attractive to a lot of people. But we can't close our eyes to the fact, and especially now with this post office whistleblower, that the regime is going to do everything it can to suppress your vote, to conveniently lose your vote. I don't know what's going to happen. And it really just, it makes me sick to even have to say these words. Because that's, of course, part of their plan. They want to cast so much doubt on the integrity of the election itself that the doubt alone will suppress votes. So you can see why I don't even want to be saying the words I'm saying right now. I don't want to suppress votes. I don't want my words to in any way dissuade you from voting. So please know that my message is the exact opposite of that. If voting by mail, if you feel that's your only option,
If you can't do in person, either on election day or early, if you can't do a Dropbox, if it has to be by mail, just double and triple check. Don't just drop it in a mailbox and hope for the best. Talk to your postal worker. Do what you can to feel safe about the whole thing. I saw some advice today that I'm not passing along. I'm going to pass along what I read, but only as a warning. Okay? Because I want you to check this out before you do it. I've heard people suggest that you put a first-class postage stamp on your voter ballot envelope, and that somehow changes the status of the mail, and they have to deliver it. Now, I don't know where that information comes from. It could be the exact opposite. Maybe it means you just ruined your ballot. I honestly don't know. The only reason I'm repeating it is on the chance that you may have heard the same thing. If you have heard the same thing, I'm telling you right now, I don't know what it means. It could be a little nasty game to make you ruin your own ballot. Or it could be well-intentioned advice. I don't know which it is. So before you take that advice, find out. Find out yourself to your satisfaction. Talk to your post office. Call up your U.S. representative. Don't just Google it. Don't just ask ChatGPT. I want you to be very certain about your vote. Because they're after it. They're desperate. They're going to do anything. Mark Wayne Mullen, Department of Homeland Security, is not ruling out ICE at the polls. In fact, he's practically threatening it. Pete Hegseth, Secretary of War Crimes. High-ranking officers that still remain in the Department of War Crimes, the ones he hasn't purged. They're not making any promises that the National Guard, military personnel, won't be sent out to harass and intimidate voters. They're throwing everything at the midterms because the numbers are so incredibly bad for them. Texas. The state of Texas closing polling locations by the dozens, targeted to make it harder for Democratic voters, to make it harder for Hispanic voters, voters of color. They are absolutely desperate. Who knows what's going on in other states or within the regime that we haven't heard about yet? Because the numbers, and I know we can't trust the polls, but my God, the consistency over time, the trend lines. Democrats could conceivably flip from red to blue. Texas, Alaska, Iowa, Ohio. It sounds crazy, but at this point, places like Kansas and Nebraska are even in play for both Senate seats and House seats. Georgia and North Carolina, considered swing states, certainly going to go Democratic this time. Michigan's going to hang on. Maine is going to flip. They're finally going to beat Susan Collins. Hell, even Florida isn't a sure thing at this point. Now, I'm not here making any predictions. I'm not saying this is all going to happen. I'm saying it very well might happen. It's within the realm of possibility. And the fact that they are so desperate tells me that they believe that too. And these recent issues that have cropped up, the AI data centers, the flock cameras, issues on nobody's radar during the last election cycle, the whole surveillance state generally has reared its ugly head and has got voters losing their minds. So add that to the absolute disgust over Israel, Palestine, Iran, the forever wars. The very bipartisan issues, you always want us to get along, right? You want us to find common ground? Well, the voters are finding common ground in the cost of living, in stagnant wages, unaffordable health care, housing costs through the roof. Yeah, we're finding lots of common ground. The open and obvious corruption, the Orange Menace, his kids, the Broligarch buddies. Yeah, there's more bipartisan agreement. A collective hatred for the tech oligarchs. For all of these endless whining pleas for bipartisanship and reaching across the aisle, well, I've made my opinion about that very clear. No, no, no. There's no reaching across the aisle with fascists. Not going to compromise with the regime.
No, this is all-out war. But at the same time, finding common ground, consensus, bipartisanship among the voters, among we the people, finding areas of common interest and acting on it. Yeah, that's where I'm on your side. That's where I am Mr. Bipartisan. I am Mr. Consensus. I am Mr. Reach Across the Aisle when we're talking about the people. And we are together on more and more issues. And I say, great. So make your plan to vote. I'm asking you to avoid the mail. I don't trust them. Get your papers together, get your ID together, buddy up with somebody, have each other's backs. Vote early, vote on election day, vote in person. I don't trust them. Check and double check your plan. All right, a couple of headlines I think we should be aware of. There was a big sculpture on the Kennedy Center grounds called Blue, and it holds no significance to me. I don't really know anything about it, except it's been there for, I think, 7 years. And the regime, without any apparent reason, without prior notice to anyone, without asking permission, you know, just the way they do things, just tore it down, disassembled it, or dismembered it, as the spokesperson said when asked. Yeah, we dismembered it. That's how sick these people are. That's not just bad vocabulary. That's Freudian. And the reason I'm bringing it up, of course, I mean, it's one sculpture. Who cares? No, it's much more than that. He's still fighting for the Kennedy Center in the way he wants it. He wants to shut it down for a couple of years, wants to totally renovate it, wants to put his name back on, carved right into the marble. So far, the courts haven't let him do it. They made him take the name off, and as you know, the tarp is still covering where the name used to be for I don't know how many months now. And if you haven't heard, in the latest court filings, the regime is threatening to tear the whole place down. They're quite literally, this is not a euphemism, it's not exaggeration, it's not hyperbole. It's in black and white in a court filing. Well, if you don't let us close it down and do the renovations we want and put the Orange Menace name, you know, carved in marble, I don't know. We might have to just demolish the whole thing. And you might remember the original promises about the ballroom. Oh, it's not going to touch the East Wing. And then before we know it, just like they dismembered Big Blue, they dismembered the East Wing of the White House. The White House. Absolutely illegal, unconstitutional, outside the powers of any president. These sorts of things need to go through a process. They need to go through Congress, several commissions. There needs to be approval, public input. There's all sorts of steps and procedures that need to be followed. Nope. Just roll in the heavy equipment and start demolishing and dismembering. SCOTUS just ruled again the other day on the ballroom. The Chief Justice himself, John Make Out the Check to My Wife Roberts, wrote in his opinion, "The building of the ballroom is likely unlawful, but here we are. What can we do about it?" And so the construction continues on the ballroom. And according to all the experts and legal scholars and reporting that I'm reading here, it's going to continue. This ballroom is going to be built before anybody can do anything about it. Everyone is pretty much in agreement that it's illegal, but everybody's just standing around with their hands in their pockets, shrugging their shoulders. Well, oop, there. Now, I'm going to repeat what I've said before. Every single project, every single physical project in D.C., from the Rose Garden to the ballroom to the gilded statues, to the goofy Mar-a-Lago designs on the White House itself, all the tacky gold in the Oval Office,
and those goofy scripted font signs. All of it. Now the helipad. Everything needs to be ripped up, ripped out by whoever the next president is. And as they run for president, they have to make this part of their campaign. I'm not saying it's the central part of their campaign. I'm not saying they lead with it. But at some point in every stump speech, you got to make a couple of TV commercials about this. Your campaign website better have at least a page on this. That you're going to gut, physically gut everything he's done. Including the ballroom. I don't care how big it is. I don't care how much it costs. I'm going to tear it down. I'm going to restore the East Wing. All the stuff that's built underneath, all the bunker stuff, the national security stuff, it's where I go to hide if the bombs start flying. That's all right. We can keep that. The underground lair, that's fine. Barack Obama, back in 2008, built an underground lair. All the improvements that the Orange Menace is making, fine. I don't care. We'll keep that. By the way, side note. How is it that mainstream press only now pretends that they're learning about the underground lair built in 2008? Oh, it's this big revelation. Washington Post reports. And everybody's, oh, really? That's why I'm telling you guys, get off mainstream media. I knew about the underground lair. I knew about the bunker. It was common knowledge in independent media. This happens all the time. We've known about this for years. We've known about the bunker for years. Mainstream media. Good God. Speaking of mainstream media, I read just, I don't know, a day or two ago that Rachel Maddow said exactly the same as I just said. Everything's got to be ripped up. Rip up the concrete and restore the Rose Garden. Rip up the stupid marble helipad off the South Lawn. Restore everything. And as they run for president, they have to make this part of their campaign. So, okay, good. Good for Rachel Maddow. She agrees with us. I've been saying this for, I don't know, a year at least. Certainly when he started messing with the Oval Office. I said, no, you got to gut the Oval Office down to the studs. You got to rip everything up. You got to erase him, every sign of him. So, okay. If mainstream media wants to discover things we already know, if they want to agree with us on things we've already talked about, have at it. Jesus. Well, here we are, Labor Day. Time for my annual reminder. I am against all wages. I'm against all money. Go to the store, take what you need, go to work, contribute how you can. So no money, no wages. And no bosses. I'm against all bosses. Every person should get up every morning and do exactly whatever the hell they want. Voluntarily. You still have to be qualified for your job. I mean, you can't walk into a hospital and perform surgery just because you want to. No, you still have to get hired. You still have to be qualified. You have to be wanted by the workplace. But no wages. Now, that doesn't mean we don't enter into agreements, but they're voluntary agreements. If you agree to do a job, you agree to responsibilities. That's fine. All within the confines of mutual agreement. In a democratic workplace. So it still looks very much the same as you would picture now. I mean, there's still organization. There's still supervisors and managers, but only in the service of organizing the work. I mean, the vocabulary itself we have to work on here. Bosses, managers, supervisors. The names themselves are really troublesome. They have way too many connotations. They give us angst. I'll bet in your workplace they use the word teams or team leaders. Okay, that's better. That's a good effort. I approve of that. Okay. But it can never really be true while the power of money
still hangs over the whole enterprise. There can only be real democracy, real cooperation, when wages are eliminated. This power relationship at work just has to go. I mean, if you screw up at work, you're bad at your job, you're uncooperative. I mean, there are a bunch of reasons why you might get fired, right, in today's world. Well, that'll all still get you fired in the world I'm suggesting. But here's the big difference. It's done democratically, which leaves room for alternate solutions, like maybe reassignment to different tasks or retraining. Because efficiency and profit are no longer considerations, because money and profit have been eliminated from the system. So you're bad at your job, you screw up, whatever, maybe separation is the best solution. The person losing the job still has their livelihood because there's no money, because you go to the store, take what you need, and you go to work, contribute how you can. That's the system I'm advocating for. You shouldn't have to cling to a job in order to eat or have a house to live in. The work world today is coercive. Now, if you like your job, that's great. I'm happy for you. That's not an argument against my proposal. That just means the system is working for you. Does it work for everybody? I mean, that's what a system is. Rules, laws, they need to be universal. They got to benefit everybody. Well, no system is perfect. Yeah. Should we improve systems that aren't perfect? Well, no. Our system isn't perfect, but it's the best of all possible systems, you might say. Well, I'm giving you another alternative. I'm giving you another system. Make an argument against my ideas. Don't just say this is the best possible. I'm giving you an alternative. Work should be voluntary. There should be no pay. There should be no bosses as we know them today. No person should have power over another person's livelihood. Now, things like guidance, mentorship, organizing, being a team leader, fine, okay. Because it's more than just vocabulary. We need a whole new mindset. Well, your system will never work. Well, why? Well, you have to have a profit motive. No. That's been proven wrong by every researcher who's ever researched this. The profit motive is a myth. Well, people won't work without a wage. No. That's not true. Also disproven by every researcher who's ever looked at it. You know why people work, right? When they actually study this, when people are asked, why do you work? Because they want to contribute to society. They want to help other people. They want to learn. They want to use their skills, be part of a team, accomplish a goal, to build something, to create something. No, people work to make money so they can live their lives. Mm-mm, you're wrong. You're just wrong. I'm sorry. That's not why people work. Now, it's why people have jobs, which is another very important vocabulary word we have to go over here. We have to understand the difference between the words work and job. The word job contains all the negative aspects of our current system. It's something you have to do. It's something controlled by your boss, controlled by the company. Something for which your livelihood is held ransom. Perform to our standards, or no job, no pay, no money, no food, no house, no transportation, no health care. Having a job is entering a power relationship. Work, on the other hand, all the things I've mentioned, purpose, growth, accomplishment, camaraderie. Well, I can still have those things in a paid job. Yeah, I suppose you can. But you're making a circular argument. I've already said a system has to work for everybody. But ours is the best system. You said that already. Circular. Well, you can have unions. Okay, there you go. There's where we agree. Is it perfect? No. Why? Because nothing is perfect. But you're describing a perfect world with your no money and no wages and no bosses idea. Yeah, exactly right. So you admit it's a utopia? Yes. Well, then why bother? Because without the perfect vision, we have no direction. And the idea that we already have the best of all possible systems, that is surrendering to the idea
that millions of people have to suffer under oppressive conditions. They have to slave their lives away in drudgery, always under the threat of losing their livelihood. And there's maybe our most important vocabulary word, livelihood. We need to understand it differently than we do today. To live. Everyone deserves to live just by virtue of being born into this world. Livelihood suggests that you have to somehow earn your life. You have to earn your livelihood. No, that's wrong. You do have to earn your livelihood. Well, what if you're unable, too sick, too old, somehow unable to make a living? Well, I guess we can help those who really need help. Well, who decides? Well, society, government. And if society, the government, decides that a person is just lazy, well, then they don't get help. So you let them die. Well, not die exactly. Well, what else? Well, they can get help from their family. Well, not in all cases. There's charity, churches. Okay. Is that working now? Well, yeah. For everybody? No. For most people? I don't know. So, back to government. Let them die. Well, yeah, I guess so. So we've decided as a society, as a government, that the penalty for laziness is death. Well, does that sound right? See, my vision is simple. It may be utopian, but we should make every step in that direction possible. So, stronger unions, democracy in the workplace, more worker-owned enterprises, more cooperatives, where the enterprise is owned and operated democratically by both the workers and the customers. Government regulations to ensure worker safety, fair wages, while we still have wages. Breaking up powerful monopolies, reducing the wealth gap, more secure unemployment benefits, providing better training and education. There are 1,000 moves we can make toward a better world for workers. If we cannot abolish money and bosses, which I want to do, if we can't do that overnight, we can at the very least reduce the power of money, the power of bosses. We can reduce the power over workers, provide them a safer and more secure living, a safer and more secure livelihood, with more respect, with dignity. Happy Labor Day. All right. 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Follow us on Blue Sky and Substack. Peter Donalds wrote and performed our theme song. All right. I love you. I'll see you out there. Thank you.

Hello, and welcome to We the People, Songs of Freedom, Justice, and Solidarity. I'm your host, Peter Donalds. Hope you had a great week since last we spoke. Let's start with a song written by Dr. Bernice Johnson Regan, one of the original SNCC Freedom Singers, who later founded the a cappella group Sweet Honey in the Rock. For this song, she put the lyrics together from selected quotes of civil rights leader Ella Baker. Here's Resistance Revival Chorus with Ella's Song.

Universal Soldier, written and recorded by Buffy St. Marie, we heard the very successful 1965 cover by Donovan. Before that, Union Man by Blue Highway from their 2001 album Still Climbing Mountains. We opened with Ella's Song, originally recorded by Sweet Honey and the Rock. That was a 2020 version by Resistance Revival Chorus from their album This Joy. This next song contains one of the best lines in the history of protest music. People have the power to redeem the work of fools. Here's the great Patti Smith from 1988 with People Have the Power.

We have a poem here. It's called Whitey on the Moon. And it was inspired by some whiteys on the moon. So I want to give credit where credit is due. All right. That's it.

A rat done bit my sister Nell with Whitey on the moon. Her face and arms began to swell and Whitey's on the moon. I can't pay no doctor bills, but Whitey's on the moon. 10 years from now, I'll be paying still while Whitey's on the moon. You know, the man just upped my rent last night, cause Whitey's on the moon. No hot water, no toilets, no lights, but Whitey's on the moon. I wonder why he's upping me, cause Whitey's on the moon. Well, I was already giving him 50 a week, and now Whitey's on the moon. Taxes taking my whole damn check. The junkies make me a nervous wreck. The price of food is going up, and as if all that crap wasn't enough, a rat done bit my sister Nell with Whitey on the moon. Her face and arms began to swell, and Whitey's on the moon. Was all that money I made last year for Whitey on the moon? How come I ain't got no money here? Whitey's on the moon. You know, I just about had my fill of Whitey on the moon. I think I'll send these doctor bills, air mail special. To Whitey on the moon.

Barry Maguire's classic Eve of Destruction, the title track from his 1965 solo album. Written by P.F. Sloan, the song reached number one on the Billboard Hot 100 and is ranked on several lists of all-time best protest songs. Before that, one of our favorites, Gil Scott-Heron, from his live 1970 album, Small Talk at 125th and Lenox, with his poem, Whitey on the Moon. And of course, People Have the Power by Patti Smith from her 1988 album Dream of Life. Many memorable live performances of that song over the years, including the recent performance at the 30th anniversary of the independent news program Democracy Now!, where she was joined on stage by Bruce Springsteen, among others. We'll close the show with a 2016 mega hit by Beyoncé, featuring Kendrick Lamar, here's Freedom.

Freedom, featuring Kendrick Lamar from Beyoncé's 2016 instantly classic album Lemonade. The song became an anthem for the 2020 George Floyd protests. By the way, the spoken voice audio at the end of the song is from Hattie White, Jay-Z's grandmother, at her 90th birthday party. This is We the People, Songs of Freedom, Justice, and Solidarity. 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

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All right, we finished up our first set with a band called Zeus Fuse. And apparently this gentleman is upset that somebody's switching his meds. That's from the Supervillain CD from 2000, and the song is called Switching Medications. Before that, we heard a band called Sacred and their song Paper Cups. And before them, we heard Number One Fan and the song The Distance. That is from their Compromises CD. And we started out with Uncle Larry from their CD called Battery Acid Style. We heard the song Detergent. And it was a pretty lively song about detergent, I must say. All right, we're going to get into it with a little bit of some older, couple older punky kind of things. Starting our second set, starting out with In a Hot Coma, I Want to Stay Up All.

right, we finished up with a band called Horace Green and their song Crooked Teeth. And that is from their CD called Early American Ice Cream. And before that, we heard the Bloodstones from their CD called It's About Time. We heard Demons Cast Out. And then we heard two from the History in Three Chords, a compilation of late 70s and early 80s punk music from around Milwaukee. We heard the Rhomboids, Just Like a Little Girl, and In a Hot Coma, I Want to Stay Up All Night. Well, somebody passed the test. Last week I slipped a Christmas song in my show, and I did get a text message from a gentleman friend of mine named Kevin. And he said, wow, you slipped the Christmas song in. We never know what we're going to hear on your show. And I informed him that I wasn't expecting to hear from anybody. Just check in if you're listening, folks. Thanks, Kevin. All right, we're going to get back into another set of music. We're just past the halfway point of this week's Storefront Music Hour. And we're going to start out with one from Pezzatino and her song Pendulum.

right, finishing up the third set, the John Brill Jazz Quartet and their song Bud's Blues. It's off of a three-song demo that they made, and I don't have a year on this, so that's the way that goes. Before that,

the Recycled Angels and their song Peace Light. And that is from a CD called One Ball of Clay, Songs of Peace and Hope. That is from 2002, and that is a various artists on Mootown, the Mootown label. So they are definitely from Wisconsin. All right, and before the Recycled Angels, we heard the Watchbirds and their song Forbidden Words, and that is from their Why Turbulence CD. And we started out with Pezzatino and her song Pendulum, and that's from her CD called Because I Have No Control. And I recently acquired a bunch of Pezzatino's material, so I'm going to be throwing it in every now and then. So that's, you know, it's always nice to add to the library. All right, we got one more set of music coming up. But I would like to thank Dave Redeman from Redeman Creative for what he does on our Facebook page and what he does for other aspects of the Storefront Music Hour. You can get a sturdy cotton t-shirt that proudly proclaims support local music, damn it. They are now available online. Check out the bold new design at the Storefront Music Hour Facebook page. And I talked to somebody this weekend that ordered one of those. And of course, I have my version of it that I've been wearing out lately and been getting some compliments. It has big bold letters that say support local music, damn it. That's what everybody should do. Should be part of your weekly routine. I'd also like to thank the Gene Couget Milwaukee Music Collection for archiving each and every episode of the Storefront Music Hour. We are in their digital archives in their library system, so that they will be around after I am not around. Yes, we will all expire, ladies and gentlemen, but it's nice to leave a little record of what you did while you were here, and that includes playing local music every week on WXRW. All right, let's get into it with our last set of music.

0: All right, the frogs. Children run away from the man with the candy from 1996. Madrigal and Handbell Choir, Oh Clap Your Hands from 2011. And Genesis featuring Daryl Sturmer, guitar player from Milwaukee, and the song In the Cage from 1982 from the Three Sides Live CD. All right, thanks for listening, and we will catch you next time. 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

Hi, friends, and welcome to OWL on the Air. OWL stands for Older, Wiser, Local, and this is your host, Amy Therese. OWL is a public service program created by the Jazz Gallery Center for the Arts here in the lovely River West neighborhood of Milwaukee, Wisconsin. The OWL program's sole purpose is to entertain, educate, and enrich the lives of older adults, roughly 50 and up, with a wide variety of topics. And we are funded in part by Bader Philanthropies, so always a big thanks to Bader for their continued generosity and support, as well as a big thank you to River West Radio for allowing us to stay together in this very special way on the air. And friends, today we have another beautiful music and poetry compilation by Karen Beaumont. And this one is about the poetry of Danusha Lamaris, surrounded by a variety of music. The lineup goes like this: Balada de las Promesas by Karen Beaumont and performed on organetto by Olivia Sarasola. Pianese: Portatori di Sogni for piano by Carlotta Ferrari. Small Kindnesses: Beyond for choir and viola by Carson Kuman. Eve After. Reiko for toy piano, written and performed by Karen Beaumont. Nightbird. Zen on the Wing for flute and saxophone by Carl Henning. Nothing Wants to Suffer. Adante for harpsichord and viola. Dagamba by C.P.E. Bach and performed by Charlie Rasmussen and Sean Cleave. Thank you to Danusha Lamaris for sharing her poetry with us, and to the musicians and composers who shared their music. Enjoy the show, folks.

Peonies, what are these strangers sitting on the table in their ruffled colors? They open, close, open, emit the scent of cracked pepper and honey, magnetic punctuation marks at which to pause, pink commas against the green scrub. I would trade 10 goats for one whiff of peonies opening in a vase. An ancient proverb says, you should not let a woodpecker see you plucking a peony, lest it peck out your eyes. We are afraid of happiness. Peonies are to loneliness what wind is to the trees. Are they animal, mineral, vegetable? They move as the sun moves. When I brought them home, they were dark. Now, whisper, balletic tool. They are not diminished, even as they turn to smoke.

Small kindnesses. I've been thinking about the way when you walk down a crowded aisle, people pull in their legs to let you go by. Or how strangers still say, bless you, when somebody sneezes. A leftover from the bubonic plague. Don't die, we are saying. And sometimes when you spill lemons from your grocery cart, someone else will help you pick them up. Mostly, we don't want to harm each other. We want to be handed our cup of coffee hot and to say thank you to the person handing it. To smile at them and for them to smile back. For the waitress to call us honey when she sets down the bowl of clam chowder and for the driver in the red pickup truck to let us pass. We have so little of each other now. So far from tribe and fire, only these brief moments of exchange. What if they are the true dwelling of the holy? These fleeting temples we make together when we say, here, have my seat. Go ahead, you first. I like your hat.

Eve after? Did she know there was more to life than lions licking the furred ear of lambs, fruit trees dropping their fat bounty, the years droning on without argument? Too much quiet is never a good sign. Isn't there always something itching beneath the surface? What could she say? The larder was full, and they were beautiful, their bodies new as the day they were made. Each morning the same flowers broke through the rich soil, the birds sang again in perfect pitch. It was only at night when they lay together in the dark that it was almost palpable, the vague sadness unnamed. Foolishness, betrayal, call it what you will. What a relief to feel the weight fall into her palm, and after, not to pretend any more that the terrible calm was paradise.

Nightbird. Hear me. Sometimes thunder is just thunder. The dog barking is only a dog. Leaves fall from the trees because the days are getting shorter. By which I mean not the days we have left, but the actual length of time given the tilt of the earth and the distance from the sun. My nephew used to see a therapist who mentioned that, at play, he sank a toy ship and tried to save the captain. Not, he said, that we want to read anything into that. Who can read the world? Its paragraphs of cloud, the alphabets of dust. Just now, a nightbird outside my window made a single plaintive cry that wafted up between the trees. Not, I'm sure, that it was meant for me.

Nothing wants to suffer. Nothing wants to suffer, not the wind as it scrapes itself against the cliff, not the cliff being eaten slowly by the sea. The earth does not want to suffer the rough tread of those who do not notice it. The trees do not want to suffer the axe, nor see their sisters felled by root rot, mildew, rust. The coyote in its den, the puma stalking its prey, these too want ease and a tender animal in the mouth to take their hunger. An offering, one hopes, made quickly and without much suffering. The chair mourns an angry sitter, the lamp a scalded moth, a table the weight of years of argument. We know this, though we forget. Not the shark nor the tiger, fanged as they are, nor the womb, content in its windowless world of soil and stone. Not the stone resting in its riverbed, the riverbed gazing up at the stars. Least of all the stars, ensconced in their canopy, looking down at us all, their offspring, scattered so far beyond reach.

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0: are listening to the Subtle Forces podcast. I am your host, Anja, not Anja. Oh, it has been a while. I was in the Shadowlands making shadow puppets with opera students and balancing a day job. And so, it has been Recently, I was out typing poems from my typewriter, one after another. I had zillions of customers that day. And then a woman came up to me and said, "I have your name."
1: Oh, well, that happens every once in a great while. I will be out and meet someone who's also named A-N-J-A, but they pronounce it Anya, never Anja like me. So I said, "Oh, but you probably pronounce it Anya, right?"
0: "No, I pronounce it Anja, just like you."
1: What? This has never happened before. I have never met an Anja. Have you met an Anja? Anja?
0: "Oh yeah. There's a little girl who goes to my church, my Serbian church, who's also named Anja. Are you Serbian?"
1: "No. My mom and dad just liked the name. Anja. Wow." We proceeded to talk about what it is like to be an Anja for some time. We both agreed that being an Anja probably gave us a more direct personality where we don't really hide things. Whereas if we were named Anya, there'd be a lot more subtlety and nuance to us. Which is actually pretty ironic because you're listening to the Subtle Forces podcast. But I've always felt more like an overt force. I say what I think, and I can't bear to keep a secret. Anja had with her a good friend, and this good friend had me write Anja a poem about what it is like being named Anja.
0: "Hello, Anja. Like watching a sliver of myself in another body. A sliver of spirit. Hard. Straightforward. J. I trust you more than a polite, keeping up with appearances, soft Y sound, Anya. You are a truth teller, keeping it real and amiable for the joy of life, not the sucking up. Maybe I am getting too judgy. I just remember a time when I joined an online group for people named Anja, and the number one topic they all seemed to bond over was the fact they hated it when people pronounced the J. "It's the ugliest sound I've ever heard," they said. And then I left the group because it wasn't my group. You, sweet Anja, are my group.
1: Anja is between one or two decades older than me. She's a gentle yet assertive midwife. I asked her, "Has anyone ever named their baby after you?" And she said, "Not yet." And we both agreed that one day it might be nice to meet again. Later that evening, I called up my mom and told her about the whole experience. I sent her the selfie I had taken of myself with Anja, and my mom reminded me that I am named after one of the students my mom taught art to in the 70s, a girl who would be somewhere between a decade and two decades older than me. Anja, the student, was someone who charmed her. She had starry blue eyes and blonde hair and was a very gentle, good student. And my mom had her in like 1973 or 4 as a student, and then remembered the name when she finally had me in 1987 and named me Anja after her favorite student. And my mom was wondering, could it have been her? And so she thought about what school she was at, Lincoln, and I texted Anja. I said, "Anja, were you a student in 1973 in grade school at a Lincoln Elementary?"

0: All right, we're calling Anja now.
1: Hello.
0: Hey, Anja.
1: Hey.
0: All right, Anja. As you know, this is Charles Purcell, and you are our correspondent to the real world. I've been hermitizing ever since the beginning of COVID. Are you actually out in the real world right now?
1: I am.
0: Wait a minute. You're going too fast. You're overloading my senses here. This is amazing.
1: Now, it might be difficult to hear what I'm going to say for the next few minutes because there is a flock of motorcyclists out and about, and they have their radios blaring. So you will not be able to hear what I say in a moment when they cross the street.
0: Motorcyclists. As I recall, those were vehicles of conveyance with two wheels, right?
1: Yes, and these are tricked out motorcycles. They look extra shiny. They have rose gold hubs and a very streamlined, homemade looking bodies. And they are very schmancy, and they want you to notice them. And they are doing things that are illegal right in the intersection so that you have to look at their motorcycles.
0: Is there some sort of event parade going on where you are?
1: They're just celebrating life, Charles Purcell. Just celebrating life.
0: Do you feel safe out there?
1: Oh, I feel as safe as the woman in her mid-30s who just walked past me on the sidewalk.
0: Whoa.
1: By herself.
0: Wait a minute. How close did she pass by you?
1: Oh, I'd say about 8 feet.
0: Wow. Okay.
1: Yeah. There's people out here. They're holding hands.
0: Holding hands?
1: Yeah. There's people gathered around a parking meter trying to figure out how to pay without coins.
0: Are there still parking meters?
1: There are, but they're new contraptions. I'll describe one for you.
0: Okay.
1: They look just like the old ones. And there's still a coin slot, but they're now digitized, and now you can pay with a Visa, a MasterCard, or Discover, or your phone. It's a little beyond me how that works, but there's flashing lights. It looks like the car, in this instance, there's two cars the parking meters are good for, and the one on the right has 3 minutes left. The one on the left has 1 hour and 56 minutes left.
0: So not only are you a real world correspondent for me personally, you're like a correspondent from the future because I haven't been out in since the beginning of COVID. So anything you're seeing and reporting back to me now is futuristic for me. So now parking meters can be paid with your phone?
1: Yes.
0: Amazing.
1: Yep.
0: Amazing.
1: Yeah.
0: And so we still have cars.
1: Yep.
0: Are they all flying cars now or anything like that? Or
1: No, but there's a lot of electric cars or hybrid electric cars.
0: Yeah, I've read about them in the news. I still get the news. I still read the news. But I haven't actually experienced.
1: Yeah, I did see someone on a bicycle with a reflective vest. So bicycles are still a thing.
0: Bicycles are all electric now, though, aren't they?
1: No, actually, my husband has two. He has an electric bicycle and an old school, fixed gear bicycle.
0: So they still make those?
1: So there's both.
0: They still make those?
1: Yes. And then it's brand new, actually. When I say old school, it's just more in that it's not electric.
0: All right. We're speaking with Anja, not Anja, my correspondent to the real world and to the future, because I've been a hermit now since the beginning of COVID. Do people look the same? Has maybe fashion changed? What's the fashion these days?
1: Oh, sure. I see some flared pants are coming back in style. I see a woman with a faux leather jacket and flared pants. And that seems to be the trend that's coming back is

0: skinny jeans are going out, but you can still tell a lot of people are wearing skinny jeans and they tend to be millennials or older, whereas the younger people or the people who are hip are not wearing skinny jeans.
1: That's right. Millennials are no longer the young generation, are they?
0: No, we're the old folks.
1: So much time has passed since I've been in the real world. Now there's something called Gen Z. Do you see any Gen Zers?
0: No, because I don't think Gen Zs really get out in the world much.
1: They're more like me. They stay inside?
0: Yes, yes, yes. Unless the woman who's reading on a park bench happens to be Gen Z. And in fact, I do believe a member of the Generation Z just passed me, or maybe even younger, because she looked like she might be about 8 or 9 years old.
1: Children! Oh my God, tell me about children.
0: Well, they still wear Mickey Mouse on their sweatshirts.
1: Oh, I'm sorry to hear that.
0: purple jogger pants, and they walk in close stride with their mother.
1: All right.
0: So mothers are still a thing. Going out with your mother, walking down the main street of the downtown Bayview is still a thing with your mother.
1: You think these are good mothers? I mean, that sounds maybe kind of, that's almost abuse to take your child out into the real world these days.
0: Well.
1: You think it's a good idea to go out?
0: If I can do it, Chucky Bucky, anyone can.
1: You think I should try to go out?
0: Well, you know, I did just see three elders fully masked in beautiful rhinestone encrusted masks with walkers. I saw them. They made it out. So if they can do it, you can too.
1: I'm not yet in the walker stage, but a well festooned mask sounds like a nice idea.
0: Yeah.
1: Did I use that word correctly? Festooned.
0: Yes, no, I think you did. Okay. Indeed, you did.
1: I turn to you for questions like that because you're more erudite than I am.
0: Well, yes, I happen to be approaching the bookshop.
1: Uh-oh.
0: Shortly.
1: Oh, I remember bookshops.
0: Yeah, tell me about them. What do you remember about them?
1: I remember that they had a wonderful smell. That was my favorite thing. And the other thing I remember about bookshops is they made me simultaneously exhilarated and depressed because there was so much beauty and knowledge to be had, and I knew I could never attain it all.
0: Yes, and you'd never even get around to reading the vast majority of it.
1: Exactly. It's impossible to read even a fraction of it. So you're in a bookstore now or next to one?
0: I'm next to one because I'm looking at the cat in the bookshop window. Bustopher. He's sitting in the sun with his polydactyl paws splayed out and his eyes squinting because he's at rest. He is relaxing.
1: Cats in the sun. That's a timeless image.
0: And I'll walk in now. Let's see here.
1: Oh my God, you don't have to do that for me. You're gonna walk in to a building?
0: Yeah.
1: Wow. So are you inside now?
0: I am.
1: Oh my God, this is very exciting for me. Okay, you're inside a building with strangers.
0: Yeah.
1: Wow. What's it like?
0: Well, it looks like people have been going through the books. They're kind of scattered everywhere, disorganized. People have been buying books left and right.
1: Okay.
0: There's cat toys strewn on the chairs.
1: Does it have that bookshop aroma?
0: It does, and it smells like coffee, too. It smells like old paper and coffee.
1: And a little cat mixed in.
0: Well, yeah, he sniffed my hand. His nose touched my hand.
1: It's as though you're on a distant planet interacting with life forms.
0: Here's the bookshop shopkeeper who will talk with you.
1: I don't know if I'm ready for this.
2: Hello?
1: Hello?
2: Yes.
1: Hi, this is Charles. Who's this?
2: Franz.
1: Franz, it's so nice to talk with you. Are you the manager of the bookstore, the owner of the bookstore?
2: I am not the owner, but I am the employee.
1: You're the employee of the bookstore. Okay, are they treating you well?
2: Yes, oh yes.
1: Do you feel safe out in the real world? Do you interact with fellow humans?
2: I do, although going into big public places, I've been kind of resisting, but I still am fairly public.
1: All right.
2: Hold on 1 second.
3: You have a restroom? You, yeah, right here.
1: You know, Anjou, if we're taking this guy's time, I don't want to take up his time if he's busy.
0: There, people still have to use the bathroom in this era.
1: Okay. Okay, our bathrooms, I imagine they're pretty much the same.
0: Yes. Mm-hmm.
1: Okay.
0: Yes.
1: And mm-hmm. Franz, is he frightening at all to you, or does he seem friendly?
0: He's like a gentle giant.
1: Oh, he's a big guy. How are people interacting? Like when you went up to Franz, was he fearful of you? Did he back away? Did he recoil?
0: He looked excited. I think people are still excited to interact.
1: Wow, I'm so glad you're doing this for me. The world sounds wonderful. And I've been so afraid. So have you lost Franz now? Is he off to other things? Why don't you? What?
0: I'm back on the street again.
1: Okay. All right. Well, thank you, Franz, if you're listening. Back on the street. That was really exciting. I can't believe that happened. I wasn't expecting you to actually go inside. This is really great. So the sun is shining. Are there still birds? I remember there used to be birds.
0: You know, I know I've seen birds, but I don't see any birds right now. They might have all migrated or died. I'm not sure.
1: Oh, yeah. Well, it's that time of year. I forgot. They may have.
0: There's still a bottle of wine on the ground, so alcoholism is still a thing. I'm in front of the Futon Dojo traditional martial arts place, and class isn't going on right now, but I know the other night I saw people in there attacking each other.
1: Oh, is that one? I just heard a car horn. I remember
0: yes,
1: those.
0: Yes, car horns are still
1: it
0: a thing.
1: It sounded just, oh, listen to that. Oh.
0: They're not moving.
1: That's just like the car horns that I remember.
0: But yeah, people are still confused about how to proceed. Where the street splits, so jerks are still a thing.
1: So that hasn't changed at all. Bad driving and jerks on the road behind the wheel.
0: I feel like they're bigger than ever, honestly.
1: Oh, really? Okay.
0: Oh, yeah.
1: See, my vantage of the world is just out my window, and it's a beautiful vantage.
0: What do you see?
1: Well, I happen to live in an apartment a few stories up, so I have a view of the river right below me, and the river walk, and the woods. In the park, it's very nice. And then off in the distance, I have a view of the lake, and then next to that, a view of the skyline. So it's very pleasant. But all the details within my view are in my imagination. I can't actually see them. I can't see the detail. I can't from where I am.
0: Oh, and so you have to infer.
1: Yeah, and I can make up wonderful things, and I choose to be positive about what's going on down there. But you're my eyes and ears today.
0: Yeah.
1: Wow.
0: Well, I was passing the bus stop. I didn't want to say it, but it looked like there was a drug deal going on. But they also looked nervous because it was a drug deal, so I didn't want to look at them.
1: Oh, we should have talked.
0: So I averted my eyes.
1: We should have talked to them.
0: Right. Oh,
1: now
0: yeah.
1: That, I would have enjoyed that. But
0: let's see here. Then here's the comic book shop. People are still buying comic books.
1: Oh, that's still a thing? Okay.
0: Yeah.
1: You chose quite a great neighborhood for our talk today.
0: Oh, yeah.
1: What?
0: Well, this is just everywhere, Charles Broussel. Everywhere is like this.
1: Really?
0: There isn't any spot where there isn't lots of things happening.
1: Wow.
0: You could go in the forest and see 500 people because that's how it is now.
1: Really?
0: That's how the pandemic changed it. Yeah.
1: Huh.
0: Yeah, you can't escape people. The only way you can escape people is to be a hermit.
1: Which is what I've done. Yeah. All right. Okay, well, anything else to report, or have we completed our tour?
0: I think we've completed our tour. I hope you found it fascinating.
1: I did. This was eye-opening. You've inspired me. I'm maybe I'll give it a try. Maybe I'll ask you to go along with me my first time out.
0: Yeah, yeah, yeah.
1: You can be my guide. We'll kind of up the ante just one. And I don't want to misbehave just because I'm ignorant of how people interact these days.
0: Well, some things have definitely changed. Like when you greet someone, it is customary now to say "f you."
1: Really? Wow.
0: Yes. Hi. F you.
1: Really? Wow.
0: Yeah.
1: That doesn't surprise me too much because as someone who's spent more of my time online, there's lots of the F word out there.
0: Oh, yeah.
1: Something else I've noticed online, I'm wondering if it's also in the real world, are people flipping each other the finger constantly?
0: Oh, yes. Oh, yes. Right. Both hands. Even toes. In warm weather.
1: So maybe should I do that as an act of greeting? Or?
0: Well, the first thing you should do is just say, hi, you.
1: Okay.
0: And then do the action.
1: Okay. All right. So some new customs I'm not aware of. All right. Good.
0: Yes. Mm-hmm.
1: Wow. The other thing I see online is people just spontaneously breaking into dance.
0: Oh, yes. Yes. And it is also customary for everyone to be walking around with a tripod for their phone, because everyone is simultaneously conducting a phone video for TikTok or their video blog or some other YouTube live situation. So everyone is being recorded constantly.
1: So the line between real life and documenting your life has merged.
0: Yeah, it's all one thing.
1: Ah.
0: In fact, shops all have selfie stations now. It is required by law.
1: Selfie stations?
0: Selfie stations, yes.
1: What is that?
0: Well, it's where you go for your selfie when you're shopping, and you have to do it.
1: Hmm.
0: It's considered rude and illegal to not take a selfie at the selfie station when you are shopping. And it also helps protect people against shoplifters, because, you know, who's going to shoplift if you're documented at the selfie station?
1: And does that automatically feed, does that data, that imagery automatically feed to, like, the NSA and TikTok and the Chinese?
0: Oh, absolutely. Oh,
1: and the Chinese Communist Party. And
0: yes.
1: And
0: it automatically posts three hashtags with your selfie. It posts the hashtag of the shop, the hashtag of the city, and your own personal hashtag.
1: Okay. And then that goes directly to your whatever your Instagram or Facebook or whatever it goes. Okay.
0: Yes, absolutely.
1: Good
0: yep.
1: to know. Mm-hmm. Good to know. Because here in the hermit world, we still control our own. Well, at least maybe we think we do.
0: Yeah.
1: Okay.
3: You control things. I control you. You, I,
0: recalibrating. Recalibrating. Google cannot find questions.
1: Now that I think about it, I think it's just maybe the control isn't real. It's just an illusion of control.
0: Alexa?
1: Hey, Siri.
0: Alexa.
1: I think Alexa and Siri are off on their own, doing their own thing together.
3: 15.
1: Okay.
3: Spandex.
0: Recalibrating. Question broken. Please try again.
1: Well, Anja, you're just the best. Thank you so much for being my real world correspondent today.
3: I am your real
0: world correspondent.
1: Oh, Lord. Okay. I'm going to bail while I'm still. Wait, did you hang up?

thank you to Aja Farron for being a good student and child.

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Good afternoon before the early evening to one and all. This is Andy Positive and Wilita. We are bringing to you live from River West Radio, the perfectly dusty street of Center, Mother's Musical Diaries with Andy and Wilita. Now with a hot new phone line. You got to call or text the show at 414-812-1730. That's 414-812-1730. A great year for the fire ant. Now, this little darling delivers a really painful sting that, you guessed it, it feels like you've been burned with fire. And if you happen to be really unlucky and you fall asleep on one of their nests or pitch your tent on their home, you might end up in the hospital with any flatty shock. But it's not all bad. The fire ant is a great friend to the ruddy copper butterfly. Now, you gotta get this. The larvae of the ruddy copper butterfly secrete a ton of sugar, so the fire ants bring them back to their nest and feed on the sugar while protecting the larvae from predators. They just sit there and suckle on the sugars of that larvae. Now, that's life for you. And full of life is mother, near and dear, with a diary entry, because that's how we start the show, with one of her diary entries. And then at some point we'll play a song from her musical archives. And finally we end each show with her, with mother breathing closely, then entering my room to impart wisdom that offers a good and deep sleep. And the words of mother, a diary entry. Andy took a bee sting on his nose today, and he didn't even cry. Sometimes I wonder if he's in touch with his body at all. Last week, he was walking around the house talking to me about his schoolwork, and he fell flat on his face, rolled over, popped back up with no expression, and he never stopped talking, like nothing happened. I said, "Andy, are you okay?" And he looked at me like I was crazy. And maybe I am crazy for beefaroni.

0: talk about what a great song. You might be more familiar with Jimmy Smith's version, but boy, oh boy, Little Richie Verola really does that song some serious justice. And if you've never heard of Little Richie Verola, you know you're not alone. Yeah, I think he was more of a big deal in like his home state of Pennsylvania, and I think among the musicians, Illuminati in Los Angeles, and because he died in a car crash, pretty young actually. But boy, you have got to be careful, because you just never know. You got to use your blinkers and don't tailgate too closely. Anyway, he did release Little Richie. That is, did release one great solo album on Verve in 1968. The one we just heard. Little Richie was one of these musical geniuses who he just heard a song and had it instantly memorized. And something he could do apparently when he was like 3 years old. And that's why they called him Little Richie. He was a prodigy, and he had a long-term gig with the Louis Prima Band. And that's probably why he... Who is that? This fella comes into my studio and interrupts my show. It's okay, Mel. I like you. You can do that. You know what? There's one person that can come in here and do that. That's Mel.
1: You're the man.
0: Yeah, you heard it. Mel says I'm the man, so I'm the man. In Little Richie Verola, he had his long-standing gig with Louis Prima, and that's probably why Los Angeles musicians knew about him. And a special note here that we'll play some tunes from one of those records in the coming weeks where Little Richie's playing with Louis Prima. But as I was saying, he played with the Louis Prima Band, but in his off time, he was experimenting with synthesizers and an arp and these sort of rock and jazz arrangements. And he even played live with this material a little bit. I think he got as far east as Sioux Falls, South Dakota, or something like that, or Rapid City hit, right around there. But no recordings exist, as far as I know. If anyone out there has a bootleg of Richie Verola playing fusion, good clapper, you gotta let me know, and I will travel to hear this. Anywho, great stuff from Little Richie Verola. Yeah, just a quick update that all has been rectified with WXRW. We both signed an agreement of terms, and I won't be pursuing a grievance, which was, in their words, quote, rapidly becoming one of the most complicated talent disputes in the history of low-power FM broadcasting, end quote. drama much? anyway, no worries, no teeth is really, that's what I say. And so we're all patched up, which reminds me, Pierre, you tore up your toenail the other day.
2: Yes, Andy, thank you for your concern.
0: Yeah, what the heck happened? Were you chewing on him again?
2: No, Andy, I stumbled while getting out of the bathtub.
0: Yeah, you take baths? No one takes baths anymore, Pierre. This isn't the old West, where you roll into town all dusty and get treated to a couple buckets of hot water in a tin tub, big fella. It's 2026. We take showers.
2: I like the way the soap bubbles gather in my chest air.
0: I can't unhear that. You like the way the soap bubbles gather in your chest hair? One time I had a bubble get stuck in my... Looks like we have a call there, Wylita. We're going to go ahead and pick that up. Okay, yeah, I'm just going to patch that into line number two. Okay, mother lovers, yeah, I bet you have something to say about Pierre's chest hairs with all those soap bubbles gathering in there.
3: Hey, you make friend with Deb XR Dub. W boss, never say never. You deserve 80% playtime a day.
0: Maurice Mad Dog Vachon, what the heck? Come on, I couldn't listen. I could have used you, buddy. They legaled up on me. They legaled up on me, but they did apologize.
3: Andy, they apologize when I take their head and put in the fence nose first. They cried to apologize. That's what they do, 80% playtime, Andy! Or I gotta squash them like a little tomato! And then I take my thumb, and I make my thumb hard and straight, and I push it in their eye sock!
0: Oh, come on, Mad Dog. No, sir, no violence. No violence. No, sir, I love you, but like I always say, violence is for the dogs, and I don't exactly look to be a dog in this life, and why don't we just go ahead and hit that, Wylita?

0: Yeah, come on. That was wonderful to hear. And it was really great to hear from Mad Dog, too. You know, we got a couple of calls in last week when people were like, hey, is that the same Maurice Mad Dog Vachon from the AWA, the American Wrestling Association? I said, yeah, of course. Yeah, of course. Who else? I mean, what the heck do you even think? Of course it's the same Maurice Mad Dog Vachon. I don't know any other Mad Dog and Maurice Mad Dog Vachon. And but again, it was really great to hear from him. And it was also great to hear from the OCs. That's the last band we just heard, sometimes called the OC, and other times OCs, and then OCS, and also Orange County Sound. I don't really care what they call themselves. It's just really, really good music. And you know what else is really good music? Yes. Yes, it's that time. Mother's Countdown to Five Best Of. Five Best Of Things to Do with Orin. Okay. Now, just a disclaimer, I don't think it's a good idea to do any of this, but mother lovers, you gotta know that there are people who worship the Orin, and father is one of them. I don't judge. My beef with father goes far beyond his fetish with Orin. So I am neither judging nor advocating here. I'm reporting, and here we go. At number one.
1: Number one.
0: Orinate into kitty corn litter to make interesting postmodern sculptures. Well, I've seen that, so yeah. That actually does kind of work. Okay. And at number four, what do we have here at number four?
1: Number four!
0: Okay, best of things to do with Orin. Given that Orin is okay, yeah. Best things, yeah, okay. Given that Orin is sterile, combine with hot water and clean interior floors with it. Spray from bottle. Okay, that's not really how that works. Orin isn't, it's not sterile, it's pee. It comes out of a dirty place, ergo it is dirty. Okay, where do they get this stuff? Where the heck do they get this stuff? And, okay, what do we have here at three? Number three, yeah, just press that over there, Willie Duck.
1: Three!
0: Okay, at three, use liberally on face for anti-aging. Good as a facial toner or cosmetic. Yeah, no. Your body is getting rid of that for a reason, people. Okay, I can't wait till we're over with this. Okay, coming in close at number two.
1: Two!
0: Okay, sprinkle Orin on neck to repel vampires. Oh, come on. No, those are lies. That's a lie, Wilita. Yeah, I know. You're going to get yourself killed if you go into a vampire den armed only with Orin. You're dead. You're dead, fella. I'm just telling you right now. Straight up, you're dead. Okay, I think we have one more. And I'm feeling a little sick. Okay, number one from Mother's Countdown to Five Best of Things to Do with Orin. It says, oh, yeah.
1: One.
0: Okay, at one. Mix equal parts Orin with unpasteurized milk and drink to relieve colds, sore throats, asthma, allergies, digestive disorders, and cure cancer. Yeah, okay, yeah, right, yeah, okay. I got a bridge in the Mojave I'd like you to take a look at. Yeah, but be sure to bring your jug of Orin, because it's going to get real hot.

0: Holy crap, Ola, did that ever sound good? The Ventures playing Peter and the Wolf. You gotta tell your friends about that one. It got me all excited. I used to think that wolves were just human beings in wolf costumes. I have no idea where that came from. But it's true. I probably watched too much TV. I don't really know, but I had some bad ideas about a lot of stuff. Wolves were humans in costumes, yeah. Breakfast cereal came from a breakfast cereal tree, and bologna was a food. Stuff like that. I could go on and on. Chickens came from a box. What else? Potato chips, of course, didn't come from potatoes, but were rather wholly originated from the chip. Not sure what that means, but it was the truth I held. But I mean, what do you expect when you grow up in a culture that forsakes life? Really, I mean, just think about it. Oh, hey, the mother lovers, just getting an update from the Bureau. This just in, a news and global network breaking announcement. Okay, you gotta sit down if you can. Okay, Dolly Parton is dead. Cause of death is unknown at this time, but foul play has been ruled out. It looks like she died of cancer. Okay, yeah, she should have drank that orange, Dolly. No, just kidding. They say humor is the antidote to all of life's woes, and I believe it because I'm sad. And she was a real force, and people really did love her. Looks like we have a call there. Wailita, can we just maybe put that through? Yeah, I'm going to fade that out, yeah. Yeah, that news report is over. Sorry about that, Dolly, but we're going to give you a little homage in just a second. We're going to take this call. Go ahead. Okay, I get that. I'm going to assume that this caller, that you knew Dolly Parton, and you're calling to just testify a little bit.
1: Oh, this is the Honorable Kent Schools. Now, I told you not to settle no disagreement without first talking to me and my associate, Gimby Telenatis. Now you've really dug yourself a hole there, Andy.
0: Kent, we're talking about Dolly Parton's untimely death.
1: Dolly would have never settled no disagreement without talking to me and Gimby first. Now, you should have taken her example if you admire her so much.
0: Hey, Andy, yeah, hang up. Yeah, thank you. Jimpin', Jiminy, I don't like that guy. And he sounds fake Southern, too, if you ask me. Heavens to Betsy, what a loon. We're trying to honor Dolly Parton. He's talking about stuff that's the past. I don't want to get it caught up in the past. Okay, well, yeah, cue that record up and let's get out the candles.

God, please forgive me, but I've got to get back home to Blackie once again. Now I've left him a note, and in the morning he'll find it. It's my last request, and he can't refuse me. I've told him to bury me back in Blackie, Kentucky, where my family and my friends can come and visit me.

0: Yeah, come on, that's nice. She could really sing, and real proud of her roots, too. And me, Wailita, Pierre, we're going to pour some OJ for the OG of country music. And thank you for your service, Dolly. Thank you also to Steve Sokola for agreeing to come on to the greatest live radio program in the world, and why the operative word is greatest, and also live, and radio, too. And Mother's Musical Diaries with Andy and Wailita on 104.1 FM WXRW River West Radio, and we're going to talk to Steve in just a few minutes. We got to get him on the phone line in just a few, we got to make sure the line is clear of any sort of interference or radio obfuscation, and Wailita and Pierre are going to take care of that with some crepe-pressed air as the oval. So in the meantime, whilst waiting for all clear on the radio frequency, a short introduction to Steve Sokola. And who is this? He's this fellow up north Minnesota way. And he plays the heck out of the accordion. Plus, he often performs as a one-man band, complete with bells, jingles, horns, drums, everything. And if you know anything about Andy Positive, it's that I love one-person bands. You got the Space Lady, Hassel Adkins, King Louie, Glenn Meadmore, and now Steve Sokola. Yeah, but he's more than a one-man band. He's also played with proper bands and has released all sorts of material and CDs and what have you, like the band Berserk Blondes with Kaylee Matusak. And not that Matusak, you NFL Oakland Raider nuts. And also a band called the Flying Finns. And in the newsletter yesterday, I sent a link to one of... You know, that was actually today I sent out the newsletter. It got delayed. I sent a link to one of Steve's one-man band videos where it's about him being called Steve. But right now, hey, let's play an homage performed by Steve and the Flying Finns, because he's Finnish and he's proud of his Finnishness. And it's an homage to the Minnesota state bird, too, the mosquito. And Wailita, let's cue that up and let's go. Yep.
1: Some like Cheetos, others like Fritos, some

0: Oh, come on. That was really outstanding. And on the line here, we have Steve Sokola. And I just want to make sure we got the levels all set there. And, okay. And go ahead there, Steve.
1: Hey, what's happening, everybody?
0: Hey, there he is. I had the wrong microphone, but I think we got it now. Can you hear me okay?
1: Oh, dear.
0: Can you hear me?
1: Oh, yeah.
0: All right, now Steve Sokola, welcome to the show, big fella.
1: You better believe it, y'all. I'm happy to be on the air.
0: Yeah, hey, listen, I want to can we just get right to it? I got some big questions for you. And,
1: hit me.
0: Okay, listen, a lot of bands and songwriters, they make songs about the walrus and only fools falling in love and heaven stairs and what have you. You got to tell me why Minnesota and the Midwest figure so prominently in your music.
1: Well, I really think there's the thing about goofiness. You know, if you want to be normal, you're going to end up being the goofy one because we're outnumbering the normal people, aren't we, brother?
0: I have no idea what you mean, but I think I get it.
1: We're so normal. I don't know. A lot of kids were dropped. I was punted. That's my response to that statement.
0: Wait a second. If I'm following your logic here, what you're telling me is that because when I think of punting, I think about American football. And you're telling me that American football is exclusive to Minnesota because you were punted, and that's why you write songs about the great state.
1: Well, I just love Minnesota. I was born and raised here. I've been to 32 different states, but there's just something magical about this place, you know. Other than the mosquitoes, they suck.
0: you know what? You know, one thing that's really magical about the state is the Minnesota Vikings. Isn't that true?
1: Oh, yeah.
0: Oh, you can't just leave it at, oh, yeah. Can you tell who's your favorite pig skinner?
1: Well, you know, it's interesting. I'm a little older now. I probably got to go with Carl Eller and the Purple People Eaters. But, yeah, I've been in and out of my time machine a lot this week.
0: That's classic, Carl Eller. He's the guy that ran the ball backwards for a touchdown.
1: Oh, yeah, guard tackle at end. I'll get the guy with the ball. This is a swim meet, Steve.
0: Hey, listen, now you're from Palo, Minnesota. That's way up there in Eveleth. This could be a sensitive question, and it's not totally music-related yet. But do you have any relationship with the great sport of ice hockey?
1: Well, you know, it's interesting. I grew up in poverty, so I never really got to play any of those real expensive sports. I played basketball, even though I'm only 5'8". So, but I loved it. I still checked people in basketball, so I made up for it.
0: Hey, listen, that's what I was wondering about Palo, Minnesota, and you know, you seem real proud of your home. But I got to say, I think about my home, and it just seems kind of depressing to me. And I imagine growing up there, it couldn't have been all balloons and candy corn cakes and what have you. It had to be kind of rough, right? You know, it's dark all the time. People are always drunk, right?
1: Well, yeah, I say there's more alcoholics than people up on the range. Some of the livestock are alcoholics, too. But you got to make light of it. It's a dark world, and you got to find the light. Just like Dolly always says, you find someone with a little smile, give them one of yours.
0: Yeah, I like that. That sounds like a philosophy, a life philosophy.
1: Yeah.
0: Can you tell me one more thing, Steve Sokola? Listen.
1: I got you.
0: I told you I love one-person bands, and what's your philosophy of the one-person band?
1: Well, the problem with the one-man band is you'd think there'd be no drama, but there is. Me and the lead singer and the accordionist just don't get along. The drummer doesn't even show up half the time to rehearsal, but he's the funny one, so we keep him around for the butt-ups. But, no, it kind of goes without saying. If I'm in a good mood, then everybody's in a good mood in the one-man band, and there's a certain stability in that. Unless, of course, I'm not, in which case it's a disaster, but the show must go on.
0: So you got a lot of inner drama, and that's what, you know, artists oftentimes, they understand drama because they're dealing with their own inner drama. They're dealing with a past and that's kind of grim and things you don't want to think about. You turn it into something else like art and music. And is that true for you too?
1: No, I'm definitely the opposite. When I'm having my blue moods, when I'm feeling depressed, I can't actually leave the couch or the bed. You know, it's just Yeah, but occasionally I'll get an idea that I'll remember or write down, whatever I got energy for. And then whenever the sunshine comes back, that's when you hope to capitalize on that. Super emo art. Sometimes you just gotta put your hair in front of your eyeball and say, it's not a phase, man, and keep trucking, you know what I mean?
0: I think so. I think so. I like that. It sounds like when the sun comes out, that's when you get creative.
1: Yeah, and I've always been, when I'm in a good mood, that's where I'm most productive. I always kind of, you know, hats off to any artists who can still be productive when they're sad, but I'm a hot mess express whenever I'm in a bad mood. Luckily, only get them about 300 days a year.
0: Oh, Steve. Yeah, I could. There's a lot of jokes, but there's a lot of seriousness. Listen, I know a lot of clowns in my life, and I know that underneath that makeup, there's a real serious person, and I really appreciate that. Okay, listen, tell me, when you made that, listen, I've been stalking you online, I'm not going to lie. And you got to tell me what the heck you're doing in Superior, Wisconsin when you have so much Minnesota in you.
1: Well, it's interesting. Superior, Wisconsin is actually in Minnesota. We just completely conquered them. But we leave the label of Wisconsin on there just to, for their ego, you know. Wisconsin needs a win pretty bad right now.
0: Yeah, that's true. I like that. So Superior is really Superior, Minnesota, because it's Superior and what have you. Can I ask you, listen, you know, in your video, I sent the Mother Lovers a video where you got this bike helmet on your head, and you made a symbol that you crash with your head. When you make a lot of your own instruments, don't you?
1: Yeah, I'm what they call a duct tape engineer. And yeah, it was 3 a.m. one day, and I was going into a gig the next day. And I was like, holy smokes, there's only two limbs I'm not using in my one-man band, and one of them's illegal. So I just kind of thought, well, shucks, I should get a cymbal helmet. So I literally just stayed up all night perfecting it, and it's still not perfected, but it's served me for like 6 years now.
0: It's pretty good. What it does is it offers this strange kind of moment of chance encounter, because sometimes the cymbal's on time on the beat, sometimes it's not. And sometimes it hits the front of your head, sometimes it hits the back.
1: Yeah, drummers will relate to this one because, yeah, you need to, if you want it to hit right on beat one, you need to almost start the neck movement on beat 3.5. And, yeah, somehow I got the muscle memory pretty good most of the time. Usually it's pretty performative, like a da-da-da-da-da-da, crash. That I can nail consistently. But if I'm trying to just do it kind of static in with the song, it's really quite a tough deal. I've taken a lot of time getting it better, but a monkey could do it better, but nobody will be seen in public with that, apparently. Maybe I just got some courage. Or no standards, I don't know.
0: Yeah, that's some insider stuff.

0: winky face tongue out emoji 6710AQR4. We get there one way or another, but you know, really, when push comes to shove, you got to do what you love. That's a line from Futurama, and it's kind of funny growing up on a farm, you know, it was kind of just shoved down your throat relentlessly as an apostolic Lutheran that you got to be humble. You got to be humble or we'll kill you, which sometimes you just have to resist. You have to be creative. You can only be told,
1: when are you getting a day job? When are you getting a real job?
0: So many times before you end up just having to. Like, everyone's got a breaking point. And for me, it was still pretty civil, you know. I could tell it was love. But Lutheran humility kills you in the long run. Because I didn't even have the courage to tell everybody who loved me that I make 3 times more than I do with my full-time roofing job. Like, art is the type of thing that you can absolutely succeed at. Especially you young kids, if your heart will let you keep a day job, by all means do it. I question this career choice every day, every hour, probably every hour, every minute. But I work about 90 hours a week. I've given it 11 years. I'm still far from a success. But I sleep at night knowing that I have made a lot of people smile. And if I make a couple people smile at every show, I think my life was worth living. So that's the kind of life you want to do. Just know it ain't easy, but it might just be worth it.
2: I couldn't agree with you more. It depends on how you define success, because, you know, if you're doing something that really gives you some pleasure and it makes other people's lives more bigger, sounds like a success to me. But, hey, listen, you got to know. Listen, I'm telling you right now, if you decide to take a turn, it's okay. You know, people change. You got to do what you got to do. And if you change course, it doesn't mean you're a failure. It just means you change course. You hear what I'm saying?
0: It's true. I shingled roofs for 15 years before I could validate taking the leap. But sometimes you got to take the leap and actually fail before you know what you have to do. And in my case, I was kind of just tentative to take the leap. But my ego just wouldn't let me not try. So, yeah, it kind of becomes who you want to be.
2: Yeah.
0: You know, people ask all the time, do you want to be like Weird Al or... do you want to be just a local celebrity? What's your goals? And I tell you, I just want to have a 4-digit number in my bank account counting the decimals.
2: Yeah, I don't know anything about that. But listen, I want to say before we go, listen, what you said about humility is really true. You know, you can't assert yourself as an artist if you're equally, if you got that, what'd you call it, that evangelical Lutheran.
0: Oh, apostolic, it's brutal. We survive, but barely.
2: And then the other thing is that whenever you want to take a leap, I need a new roof. So if you just know that. Well, I'll just leave it at that. And also, I wanted to tell you, when are you coming to Milwaukee?
0: Yeah, I think I'm there Saturday, actually. I got a wedding gig. I'm playing, Saturday the 12th. Yeah, I'm in Milwaukee for the Trash Panda's wedding. I'm stoked.
2: Where is that at? No, I'm not going to crash it. I'm just wondering.
0: Well, I'll visit you if you want. Yeah, it's in one of the suburbs. I gotta check. I don't know.
2: You don't know where it is? Because I thought I just.
0: Well,
2: I mean, I wouldn't.
0: Address saved somewhere, but yeah, it's a beautiful Polish family, and it's a lead singer and a drummer in a really awesome punk metal band getting married, and yeah, they wanted some old school polka at the wedding, and I'm big fans of them, so I'm happy to be included. I love Milwaukee area. You guys are great.
2: Yeah, I mean, if you happen to remember that address right now, it's not that I wouldn't go there, and it's not that I would crash the party because I don't like to do that, but I just, if you... But listen, let me tell you, I'm going to be coming back from Minnesota that night, so if I get back in time, maybe we can go get a beer at the Holler House.
0: That'd be beautiful, yeah. I can't give you the address because I don't know what it is. I got to follow up with them and practice some Polish polkas I've been neglecting, yeah.
2: You know, I know three things. Change is the rule. Two is that you could do a lot of things at once. I saw it. And the three is that you're probably pretty honest. So I'm going to take that as word. And listen, I really appreciate you coming on the show. And I hope to play some of your music in the near future. And Steve Sokol, thank you so much.
0: Hey, good luck with that Wisconsin diagnosis. I love you guys.
3: Steve's

When he next comes to town to play a set of music, we're gonna make sure we get out to see him because I think he's fresh. I think he's real. I think he's the kind of stuff we need right now. Local, peculiar, and definitely mulleted, as I wish I could be. But the old mob on top has let me down. Getting all thin like a little mad cat fur stuck to a rug. We gotta follow. Let's follow Steve Sokola with another accordion band. This is Herc.

Oh, come on, that is killer stuff from I don't really know where. It's either Green Bay or the Chicago suburbs, depending on who you're talking to. And I saw them at in Milwaukee in a basement, and I bought their 45 because they were stinking outstanding. Herc, H-E-R-C, is a two-person band of drums and accordion, and, we have got to play more Herc later in the year because, it's a really interesting act where they play one bit of music kind of straight like that, kind of a 1 minute song is real punk, and then they become their evil twins, and then they play like this death metal with an accordion and a drum. But speaking of death, we have another soul who left the planet, and which is to say died, dropping like flies out there. Frank Beard, ZZ Top's drummer, died of pneumonia and the heart disease, and I loved his drum sound, and I have a special ear for drums, and Frank's ranks pretty high on my drum meter, and I wonder, Wylita, can we listen to something there? Yeah, let's do that. Cue that up. Let's go, ZZ Top.

0: Oh, come on. That is killer stuff from the top. I love that band, and I wish I could have seen them in a Texas Roadhouse just sucking down a bottle of beer and enjoying the top. Word that I could, mother lovers, and I hope to high water you were wearing headphones for that song. I mean, it sounded so good. Also good as if Dickinson, why not? I shall all read a short passage from my unpublished memoir titled The Diary of Alfandos and Me, which will be illustrated by Wylita, and each show will get a little deeper into the story. Last week, Andy told us about the neighborhood bullies who made him wade into a pond and retrieve a dead fish. The Diary of Alfandos and Me.
1: Lewin set the crayfish free into the Bodeg's pool. I'll never bring crayfish home again. They have their own home, and chlorine can't be good. I'd go rescue them, but the Bodeg dog, Chaka, a big, flabby German shepherd, is not nice. At night, I stare at the crucifix on the bedroom wall. It's marble and sharp. Aunt Carrie says that demons are real. So is possession. I watch The Exorcist, and now I don't sleep much.
0: Wow, just so we're all on the same page, Andy's staying the summer with his aunt and uncle, and Uncle Charlie and Aunt Carrie. And before I tell you more about that memoir, we got to play this song for you, because I just love it so much.

Oh, come on, yeah, that's Sandy Nelson. And you know he's a drummer and he leads that band, so the drums sound just great because they're all mic'd up properly. And I'll tell you what, you tell me who did this. That song, that was in a movie, uncredited, one of the greatest movies of the last 50 years, 60 years, and it's in that movie, uncredited. And if you could tell me, call or text 414-812-1730, you tell me what movie that song featured in, uncredited, and I'm going to send you a drawing of the main character of that movie, and I'm not kidding, okay? And so 414-812-1730, if you can tell me what movie that song was featured prominently in, uncredited. And as I was saying, before I very gleefully switched gears to that song, we were talking about the Diary of Foundos Amian. I want to make sure everyone's caught up here because Andy spent the summer with his aunt and uncle, Uncle Charlie and Aunt Carrie, and he has to live in the same room with his older cousin, Lewin. And Lewin is really disgusting, and he only cares about money. And we're probably going to hear more about him later in the Diary of Foundos and Me, which is a memoir that I have penned. And but you got to, you know, we're getting close. It's one summer, and we're getting close to the end because it's like August 15 in the memoir. And so if you want any updates about who's doing what, where, why, and when, you just send me a note and I'll try and catch you up to date. Otherwise, you can go back and listen to all our old episodes on the podcast and Jiminy Splits and what have you. And, also, I think I hear Mother...

0: Yes, Mother.
1: Andy. Andy. Don't be fooled by the naysayers, Andy. Life is a mosquito. And a stone. A rope. And a phone.
0: Oh, okay, Mother. Listen, I'm never going to forget that. You coming into my room, just got to tell me how life works, and I really appreciate that because you need some guidance in life. And I think that offers some real guidance about life as a mosquito and a stone and a rope and a phone. And I just love you, Mother. I really do. And I also love Jerry Hahn. Not the Jerry Hahn from Quality Foods either. Yes, all right. Listen, I want to thank Steve Sokolow for coming on and interviewing with me. Hey, he's a busy fella. He's got his hands in one thing, his other hands in another. His knee is knocking around a dingbat, and the other knee is like doing a duck horn.
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We appreciate your support. Shout out to my friend Jared on Pier Street. He's laying in bed. If he hasn't fallen asleep yet, he might be listening. So, anyhow, enjoy.

What the hell? I didn't even touch it. I swear to God. I don't know what the heck. So, where was I? Oh, man. So, that was LP from QFM Album Project. Old friend of mine's friend of their band, and I jammed with them back in the day. The Stephen Lynch was the guitarist, really excellent guy, and my old friend Jeff Krohn turned me on to them. Yeah, and before that we heard Mage Wind. Oops. From QFM Album Project also. And before that, we heard Moriarty, a song called Oh No from Linneman's Milwaukee Sampler. Before that, Sigmund Snowpeck, a song called Turn Around, also on Linneman's Milwaukee Sampler. And then we started off with two songs by the early Steve Miller Band, Dear Mary, goes out to my friend Mary Ann Pierce. And then we started out with Song for Our Ancestors. So, let's get back into some music with a little Jim Leiben.

Well, my CD just went on. Hey, it's back. Yay. It's a live recording. I don't know. It's a song guy's fault. I swear to God. All right, I'm going to play something else.

Thanks for listening to my show today. Talking Heads called Paper Snow from, I'm sorry, not Talking Heads, Draw Heads with everybody but David Byrne. Before that, What a Day That Was by Talking Heads on Stop Making Sense and Once in a Lifetime. Before that, Jerry Harrison from his The Red and the Black album, Slink, and Things Fall Apart. And before that, Jim Leiben Combo, I Need Your Love, and Tonight with a Fool. Anyway, for some reason, I don't know, that CD didn't like me either. But hey, what are you going to do, right? Anyway, thanks for listening. I end with Collections of Colonies of Bees. Fun.

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0: 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Bonsoir, welcome to Rive Gauche, your weekly rendezvous with French and Francophone culture, brought to you by the Alliance Française de Milwaukee. I'm Anne, and today I have the pleasure of having Claude. Bonsoir, Claude. I don't know, Claude might be a little muted. Anyway, Claude is here, and I don't know if he can hear me. I'm going to do this. Yeah. Can you hear me, Claude?
1: Yes, no, okay. I can.
0: Yeah, sorry. Yes. I had my what do you call that? My mic was muted.
1: Okay.
0: Yeah. So, Claude, what is the theme of our music today?
1: Since we cross into September, and usually in Wisconsin, September is the official beginning of the fall. And the end of summer, I just pick the fall as the theme. We'll start with a group that I really, really, really like, even though they had a short lifespan because of the death of their Swedish singer. But they have this song called Pom. For me, when I think about an apple, a pom, I always think about the fall. I don't know why. So let's listen to Il était une fois, so what, once upon a time, and the song is named Pom.
0: Okay, let's listen to this.

0: And that was Pomme with Il était une fois, and unfortunately, great, great group, but kind of short-lived, which is
1: sad. Yeah, Joelle Mortensen, I think she died when she was 28 or something like that.
0: Okay.
1: Yeah, that's bad. Yeah. So let's continue down the forum theme. Another great singer we have heard many, many times. I really love that song. I think that's probably one of his best songs.
0: Yeah.
1: And it's called Octobre, which can translate to October.
0: Right.
1: Francis Cabrel with his guitar, October.

0: And that was Francis Cabrel with Octobre. So we kind of have a fall theme going. But yeah. I do want to mention we're kind of in October, we're in the colors and the fall. We do have the Alliance Française's Gala, Cercle d'Or, coming up on Sunday, September 13th. So it's coming up really quickly. It's our 27th annual Fête du Cercle d'Or. And we will gather for une bouffée de verdure, a breath of green in the beautiful indoor and outdoor spaces of Sharon Lynn Wilson for Center for the Arts in Brookfield. And so you still can buy tickets. You can find out more on our website at afmilwaukee.org.
1: Mm-hmm. And come and see us because we're going to play pétanque.
0: Pétanque, yes.
1: You know, the French version of bocce ball.
0: Exactly.
1: Yes.
0: We're going to have pétanque. I think Claude is going to be there to help us play pétanque. Yeah. There's going to be some music. There's always good food and wine and water. And we might even have a plein air painter painting during that time. And, of course, some wonderful auction items and a lot of interesting people to talk to. So, yeah.
1: Awesome. All right. No. We will listen to. Look, why am I picking the fall when summer barely ended? Because this is my favorite season of the year. I love it. I love it because of the change of colors, because of the weather now being a little bit less humid, even though the last 2 weeks in Milwaukee have been particularly boring.
0: Yeah.
1: Fishing, hunting, all of the good stuff. So, we'll listen now to probably one of the most famous songs of depicting this period of the year by Yves Montand called Les Feuilles Mortes. Yves Montand.
2: Oh, je voudrais tant que tu te souviennes des jours heureux où nous étions amis. 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

0: And that was Yves Montand with Les Feuilles Mortes, an absolute classic and beautiful, beautiful song.
1: So the Jeopardy question for $1 million, and you can call a friend. Some of you may know that Yves Montand had an affair, a long affair, with Marilyn Monroe. She had an affair with a lot of French folks, actually. But she had an affair definitely with Yves Montand, and they're singing that song together in a movie from 1960 called Let's Make Love.
0: Ooh.
1: Right. Yeah. Yes. All right. So now it's my favorite part of this program. We're going to break for listening to another wonderful kid from the French Immersion School, right? The French Language Center.
0: So the Alliance Française de Milwaukee received a small grant a couple of years ago to go into Milwaukee French Immersion School and record some of the children, students speaking French. And today we are going to listen to Risa, second grade, parle de son jardin.
2: Bonjour, je m'appelle Risa. 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Je vais parler de mon jardin. Dans mon jardin, il y a beaucoup d'arbres et il y a des balançoires.
0: And that was it. That was Risa talking about her garden. And, you know, she's only in second grade, so it's pretty amazing to hear her speak like that.
1: Yeah, I mean, I have a new job, and I had a few people stop by and say, hey, I took 12 years of French in high school, and fine, starting young until the end of high school, and they can't even say that much. So
0: right.
1: Wonderful. All right, we're continuing down our program, listening to Henri Salvador and his beautiful, charming voice sing a song called Jardin d'hiver, right? So Winter Garden by Henri Salvador.

0: Beautiful song by Henri Salvador. Thank you for choosing that, Claude.
1: If we have other French schools listening, those are very, very easy to learn songs using not simple words. It's just the arrangement of words that I think I like. Now, I didn't make a mistake. It's on purpose. Only because I like this version of this is what we're going to listen to now. It's called Col Chic dans les Prés, but I like Francis Cabrel's version better than some other people who have tried to sing that classic song. So I guess we'll have to listen to Francis Cabrel again. Col Chic dans les Prés. You're gonna like that song. You're gonna know about it.

0: And that was Francis Cabrel, Colchic dans les prés. What does Colchic mean?
1: I'm a terrible person. I'm a terrible person. I apologize. Yeah, Colchic are basically what we call autumn or fall crocus.
0: Okay.
1: You know the crocus?
0: Crocus, okay.
1: So they are crocus.
0: So it's a type
1: they
0: of flower.
1: They start appearing around this time of year.
0: Okay.
1: Yes. All right. So we'll continue down that theme. And on this time, we're going to listen to Juliette Gréco, beautiful voice mm-hmm. as well, beautiful woman. Done everything, actress, poet, singer. And the song that she's coming up with is called Une Feuille d'Automne. Une Feuille d'Automne by Juliette Gréco.

0: And that was Juliette Gréco with Je suis une feuille d'automne. Beautiful song. Thank you again, Claude, for choosing it.
1: No, yes. And the tremolo in the voice, la, la, la, that mm-hmm. kind of almost makes you feel like you you can imagine that leaf that's falling and, you know, moving side by side. So, loved it.
0: Yeah.
1: Yeah, and then we're going to close the program today. I don't know how much of this song we're going to be able to hear by Barbara. Barbara and Juliette Gréco, kind of a same generation of singers, and she's singing a song called Nantes, just also because of some remembrance of the fall, right, in that region.
0: Great. And you've been listening to Rive Gauche on our weekly rendezvous with French and Francophone culture, brought to you by the Alliance Française de Milwaukee. We'll be on again next week. You can hear us live every Tuesday at 6 p.m. To hear past episodes of Rive Gauche, go to riversatwestradio.com. À dimanche.
1: Yeah, j'ai déjà mis les boulots de pétanque et j'ai la cravate verte. 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
0: À bientôt.
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0: 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And today, got some technical challenges going on here.
1: There you are.
0: Better?
1: Yeah.
0: Okay. Today, I just want to say welcome to the show for starters. And every week we try to bring interesting people from around Wisconsin, business leaders, entrepreneurs, and veterans, artists, community leaders. And today we're talking music. So if you've ever wondered what it's really like to play in a band or what goes into writing songs and playing live shows and just surviving the ever-changing music industry, you're going to enjoy today's conversation. Joining me today is Milwaukee musician Tom Mahan from the Tom Mahan Band. Tom, welcome to the Robo Show.
1: Thank you.
0: You're welcome. So let me ask you this, Tom. When did your love for music start? I know you play guitar. When did you start playing?
1: I first got a guitar in 1981 for Christmas.
0: Okay.
1: I was 13 years old.
0: Wow. Okay, did you get lessons with that?
1: I took a couple of lessons and it didn't really take with me, and I quit, and then I just picked stuff up from friends who knew how to play, and then I never stopped. I just kept playing. I played for hours every day. I was obsessed.
0: Wow.
1: Yeah.
0: Okay, when did you get first formally join a group or?
1: That would have been probably around 1987.
0: Okay, so you got about 40 years of playing.
1: Yeah.
0: Yeah.
1: Yeah.
0: And your band, tell us a little bit about what your band is all about and what you play.
1: Well, we're mostly a blues band, so we play some of the classic blues songs, you know, from Robert Johnson to Albert Collins to you name it, and then we play original music that I wrote.
0: Yeah, okay. And we're going to play a couple of your songs today to try to give the audience a feel for it. I want to just play one of your songs. And maybe what can you tell us about I Ain't Drunk?
1: Well, that's actually that's an Albert Collins song.
0: Okay.
1: So that's not an original of mine, but it's one that we have a lot of fun playing.
0: All right, well, let's go and let's play that down.

0: There you go. I ain't drunk.
1: Yeah.
0: That's a fun.
1: And it jumped in the middle of that one.
0: Did I?
1: Yeah.
0: I thought it might have.
1: I was about halfway through it, I think.
0: Oh, well. Well, so tell me about your first paying gig. When did that happen?
1: That would have been probably around the same time. It used to be around, kind of around this, the River West area, East Side area. You played for what you could make at the door. And we were back then, like in the, you know, in the 80s, we were charging $2 or $3
0: sure.
1: to come in. And so you had to get a pretty good crowd if you were going to make any money. And then, of course, you always leave a tip jar up.
0: Yeah.
1: It's never been something that paid really all that well for me.
0: Yeah. Well, I got to believe you're doing it because you enjoy it and you love it.
1: Yeah.
0: Yeah.
1: Yeah, I mean, when you think about the effort and money you put into it, you sometimes wonder why you're doing it.
0: Yeah. Well, when you got your first paying gig, was it like five people showing up and two family members? Or
1: it was a lot of that. It was like the band members' girlfriends. If any of us were lucky enough to have one at the time.
0: Yeah. Well, how many live shows do you think you've done in your, you know, 40-year career?
1: That would be almost impossible to calculate.
0: Yeah.
1: I mean, yeah. You know, back then, like in the late 80s, early 90s, we played pretty much every weekend, Friday, Saturday.
0: Yeah.
1: Occasional weeknight gig. And that went on for, I don't know, maybe 3 or 4 years or something like that. And then, you know, there's times where you're not doing anything for a little while. And
0: yeah.
1: This has been a pretty busy year, particularly since spring. And that, you know, it slows down.
0: Yeah.
1: In the wintertime because you're not doing any outdoor shows. But, you know, probably... I think about 20 gigs this year.
0: Yeah, okay.
1: So
0: how the current band that you have, how did you get that together? Is that an evolution?
1: Sort of, yeah. I mean, we had a band with some of the same members, and then you know, some people came, some people went, and I just decided I wanted to have something. Making up a band name is can be pretty silly. You think it sounds really cool when you think of it, and then when somebody asks you, you're kind of I don't want to say it, so I decided to just, you know, name it after myself just to make it easy.
0: Yeah. Okay. So and how have you always been playing blues?
1: Yeah, pretty much. I mean, this is the most blues-oriented project I've ever been involved in. But blues has always been a part of it. But, you know, it used to be a lot of classic rock mixed in with original stuff. And now I've gotten away from the classic rock pretty much completely. So it's blues and originals.
0: Okay. Now, who are your members of the band right now, and are they playing in other bands too?
1: So, yeah, some of them are. I work with a few different harmonica players. Right now, a guy named Will Kastner is usually who plays with us. A guy named Fran, he plays with us when Will can't make it. And recently, Steve Cohen played with us a few weeks ago, and he'll be playing with us coming up here on the 18th out in Brookfield. And, you know, I've gone through a few drummers, and I have people that can fill in when somebody's not available. And then Bill...

0: That was a set amount agreed upon between myself and Dave.
1: Yeah. Okay, yeah, well, we're going to have Dave back on the show on September 29th to talk about that outing coming up on the 18th of October. So I'm looking forward to that.
0: Well, but we're there on the 18th of September.
1: Oh, September.
0: Yeah. Yes.
1: Oh, okay, well, I'm glad I cleared that up. Oh, so is it hard to keep a band together?
0: Yeah, it's got its challenges for sure. People get tired of it.
1: Yeah.
0: People get older. Sometimes personalities can be a difficult thing. But we try to, I try to keep a just a happy, fun vibe going.
1: Yeah.
0: None of us are getting rich doing it.
1: Right. Well, and I've seen a couple of you, you know, your gigs, and I would say that you guys appear to be having fun together up there. And, you know, I don't know. I mean, I just wonder sometimes, you know, when you have guys that you're dependent upon, you know, who's always late and who's always there, you know?
0: It's yeah.
1: Like, do you have that one guy where you're like, where is he?
0: Not right now. That's really not been much of an issue over the years. It doesn't really take that long to get prepared to play. Mostly, you know, going through different band members or, you know, people that want to play, it's usually, you know, maybe somebody moves away or they're sick of it or there's a like an actual personality issue.
1: Yeah.
0: And you can't get along. And
1: yeah, well, let's talk about writing a song, because I know we're going to play another one that's an original, Gone Down to the Devil, that you wrote. What does it take, you know, how do you get inspiration for a song?
0: To be honest with you, most songs that I've written kind of came to me in my sleep.
1: Yeah.
0: And I would wake up in the middle of the night, and it was just, you know, it was stuck in my head. And on the occasions when I, you know, took the initiative, I recorded it on something. I just kind of, you know, sang it into an old tape recorder, you know, like an old cassette recorder or something like that. That's how most of it comes to me. I don't really sit down and say, okay, I'm going to write a song now about...
1: Yeah, okay.
0: You know, it just doesn't work that way for me.
1: Yeah. And then how do you mesh the lyrics or the melody?
0: Yeah, well, I mean, that's part of it. That's part of what comes to me naturally. And like I said, most of the time, it's like in a dream.
1: Yeah.
0: And well, hopefully it's still with me when I wake up. And a lot of times it's not. A lot of times it's gone.
1: Yeah, so I believe that.
0: I mean, that's why, you know, when I take the initiative to record it, then I got it, and then I can work on it later. If I don't, it's usually gone.
1: Well, it's nice just to get something started, too. You know?
0: Yeah, you just need that. Yeah, you just need that spark.
1: Yeah. Yeah. So... what are you guys doing to promote yourself? I mean, I think about, you know, years ago it was posters and
0: yeah,
1: you know, and now, I mean, are you online at all? Do you have an online presence, or are you?
0: It's social media. That's most of it, because I mean, that's what, as far as I know, that's what most people are looking at these days.
1: Yeah,
0: is social media. So that's mostly how we do it. We do put posters up in venues that we're gonna play. We don't staple them to phone poles anymore like we used to. But
1: I think they still do that down here at River West.
0: Yeah, it kind of looks like it.
1: Yeah, right.
0: I'm looking out the window here.
1: Yeah. So Spotify, YouTube, and Facebook.
0: Yeah, Facebook. Yeah. Yeah. There's a lot of YouTube stuff out there.
1: Yeah. Mm-hmm. Okay. Cool. So. So anything you want to tell me before I play Gone Down to the Devil? I'm going to play the whole song, too, this time.
0: No, it's a song I wrote a long, long time ago. I think probably

0: 1989, I wrote it, and it kind of stuck with me. It's one that I continue to want to play, and oddly enough, I know we talked about blues. This one's got a little bit more of a country sort of a sound to it. So
1: why don't we give it a, let's play it.
0: Sounds good.
1: Here we go.

0: Well, there you have it. That was pretty good. I don't know, that background music, I think we were picking up people that were actually at that Candy's pub.
1: That could be. That could be. I don't know what I was hearing. I don't remember hearing that before. But.
0: Yeah. What, do you remember when that was at Candy's pub, and where is Candy's pub?
1: Candy's pub. I can't remember the name of the little town, but I think it's got a West Bend address.
0: Okay.
1: But it's a really tiny little town. I can't think of the name of it.
0: Now, how important is the venue to having a good performance? I mean, I know I saw you at Gilda's, and it looked like they had a pretty good setup out there.
1: Yeah, well, it's important in that. So a lot of places have, like, people that are expecting live music on a given day, you know, Friday, Saturday, Sunday, whatever it happens to be. So, you know, you're not necessarily required to draw, you know, get a bunch of people to travel to go and watch you. So they're expecting you.
0: Yeah.
1: And they're regulars there, and they're there to watch music. And so, you know, it makes a big difference as opposed to a place that, you know, doesn't really have music very often.
0: Right.
1: And then, you know, you kind of expect, or you don't expect, you try to get, you know, your followers to come out, which is, you know, that's not that easy to do. There's so many different things to do, and you know, if it's a little bit longer of a drive.
0: Yeah, and as a music watcher and a fan, you know, you want to go somewhere where there's activity and where there's people, and people are dancing and people are into it. You know, I mean I've gone to places where it's like, you know, they didn't promote the gig, or they didn't have a following, and they should have just been playing for the fun of it, and not, you know, until they can get people to say, wow, you guys are really good. You know,
1: yeah.
0: What does it take to get to that point?
1: Well, I mean, that's a good question. You know, it's kind of hard to answer, but,
0: yeah.
1: You know, when you're at a newer, or a new place to you, you know, and there's already that built-in crowd.
0: Yeah.
1: Well, now it's on you to...
0: Right, to bring in the others.
1: To keep them there and keep them interested. So when you have a strange crowd and they compliment you, that's always great.
0: Yeah.
1: You know, it's a great feeling. It's a good accomplishment.
0: What's the greatest venue you guys have ever played at?
1: Oh.
0: Or the top three?
1: Well, I mean, we do enjoy playing at Bilda's up there in Hubertus. We're playing at... Das Barrel Room in Germantown, that's coming up. I mean, over the course of all these decades, it's kind of hard to say.
0: Yeah.
1: The best places. Those are some places that we're currently playing at. Kinnicky's up there in Richfield.
0: Okay.
1: I can't even remember half the places I've played over the course of, 40 years now.
0: Yeah. Who's an artist you'd love to open for?
1: Oh, boy. You know, there's so many that I admire. It would be impossible for me to pick just one. You know, I have such great admiration for so many of the people I've listened to over the years.
0: Yeah, are you a concert goer too?
1: Occasionally, and you know, with the expense of a concert, I mean, I'll go watch a friend's band play, but. Paying $200 to watch, you know, somebody at the Pabst Theater.
0: Right.
1: It's a lot of money.
0: Yeah. Yeah, right. How do you prepare before showtime?
1: It's not a whole lot of preparation before a show anymore these days. It's really just setting up your gear, trying to get in a good mood with the rest of the band, and, keep a good, you know, positive, fun vibe going.
0: Yeah.
1: There isn't really a lot of preparation that goes into it. It's mostly just setting up gear.
0: What's your favorite guitar player?
1: My favorite guitar player? Currently, I would have to say a local guitar player named Greg Koch, that he does things with his guitar that either makes me want to quit or go home and practice. He makes sounds with his guitar that I don't know how he does it.
0: Yeah. He travels worldwide too.
1: He does, yeah.
0: Yeah,
1: but
0: yeah.
1: He's from around here.
0: Yeah, no, I know Greg. So our kids went to school together.
1: Nice.
0: Yeah. So yeah, he's a great guy. We did some things for the school together, or for the school district together. So, how about a favorite concert you've ever attended?
1: Well, I used to go to a lot of Grateful Dead concerts.
0: Oh, that was Dead Head.
1: That was a
0: real, why am
1: every,
0: I not
1: every
0: shocked?
1: One of them.
0: Why am I not shocked?
1: I don't know. every one of them was a great time.
0: Yeah, yeah.
1: But yeah, when I was younger, I went and saw a lot of concerts. Allman Brothers, Deep Purple, all that good stuff.
0: Yeah. What's a song you never get tired of playing?
1: Probably. Well, the two that you played, I love playing the okay. Albert Collins song, I Ain't Drunk, and my own songs I like playing. Cool. Basically, if I get tired of a song, it's gone. I'm not going to keep playing it. If I'm tired of it, it's run its course, and I'm done with it.
0: Yeah. No, I get that. Hey, I want to talk a little bit about our upcoming show, or shows, actually. I got one coming up next week with an owner of an insurance agency in Brookfield, Ron Filio, and we're going to be talking about a lot of different things. You know, what you think you're paying for versus what you're actually paying for is one of them. But there's been a lot of changes in the insurance industry, and cars are getting really expensive to insure, and we're going to talk about all forms of insurance. So make sure you listen in on that one. It's going to be a learning experience, I think. And then the following week, I got Vince Lombardi's grandson, John, is coming on the show. And we're going to talk about his brewing company in downtown. Well, no, it's on Canal Street, right near Pottawatomie. And, you know, also talk a little bit about the legacy of his grandparents on both sides. And so that'll be on the 22nd. And then on the 29th, Dave Landreth is coming back from the American Legion. So those are some of the upcoming things we have. And so, Tom, we're running out of time here. Is there anything else that you can think of that you would want to add, you know, to do a little promo on your website or your upcoming show on the 18th?
1: Well, yeah, 18th of September at American Legion Post 449 in Brookfield.
0: In between Burleigh and Capitol.
1: Mm-hmm. And that's a 6:30 p.m. show. Otherwise, follow us on Facebook, give us a like, give us a follow.
0: The Tom Mahan Band.
1: Yes, sir.
0: Mahan.
1: Mm-hmm.
0: Yeah. Well, you've been listening to Mark Rowbottom. 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Thanks for listening, and I hope you come back next week. Thanks, Tom, for being on the show.
1: Thank you, Mark.
0: Yeah, you bet. I'm going to try to make that gig on the 18th out there at the Post.
1: Just remember, it's September and not October.
0: Well, why did I think it was October? I don't know.
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0: it's a trick bag with me. You never know. But what I do know is I want to thank y'all all for listening, tuning in, my beautiful tea leaves, to Talk with King T live here at WXRWLP Milwaukee 104.1 FM. Y'all, I got a full house tonight. I got a royal flush.
1: I got
0: Erica.
2: Hello.
0: I got Miss Kaziah.
2: Hi.
0: I got my brother again, Isaiah.
3: Yo.
0: I got my babies here. I love y'all. Thank y'all for coming on again so much. Because I know y'all days be busy.
1: Listen.
0: I know y'all days be busy. Because I be
2: booked and busy, honey.
0: Honey. You the birthday.
1: Birthday.
0: Oh, speaking of birthday, shout out to TT, my previous guest, my aunt.
1: Shout out to Kaziah.
0: Aunt Kaziah.
4: My birthday was Saturday.
1: Saturday.
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0: Happy belated.